0: Dad, how proud, being a great Georgia Bulldog himself, is he of you playing for Georgia right now?
1: I mean, like you said, like, we've just always been around it. I got so much family who's been into it. My grandma used to cater to the team. So, like, I think for him, it means a lot to him. And that's why it means so much to me, because I know how proud my mom, my dad, grandmas, uncles, aunties, like, everybody coming to the games. Everybody can make it easier now. So I just know how much it means to them. It means a lot to me, too.
0: Well, Khalil, we got talent all over the field, but this secondary in particular, not only do you guys have the ability, there's a lot of experience back there. Can you just talk about being a part of this really impressive group?
1: Yeah, I mean, what we try to display on Saturday is going on since, literally since I got here in January. Like, there's been so many hours of that no one has seen, just coaches and us working, or even if it's not coaches, just us out there working to kind of build a connection so that on the field, like, we aren't having these kind of mess-ups, we aren't having miscommunication, but it's just a lot of guys who work hard. And like you said, it's a room full of talent, but I think one of the biggest things you'll see is no matter who's rotating the game, true mudita, like, everybody is truly happy for each other because we know how much has been put into it. So whenever any of our brothers can succeed, we're truly happy for them, man.
0: Khalil, for you growing up here in Athens, can you talk about a couple of teachers or coaches that had a big influence on you growing up?
1: Coaches, for sure. My first Little League coach, Rhett Burris, he was actually at the, like you say, he was at the first game too, got him in for dog walking stuff, so it was cool to see him. When we were younger, any opportunity he could to show us at UGA, or if it was at Clemson, we went to Clemson game when I was younger too, just anywhere in the world he could show us to try to inspire us to get there, he would do it. And he was just one of them guys, like, regardless of how you play on a Saturday, regardless of how I played on Friday in high school, he had true love for me and, like, care for me. So for sure he was a big influence. And then my high school coach Tyler Art, he meant a lot to me too, because in high school went through, I didn't start getting recruited till kind of like later years, so we kind of had that doubt. He was the one kind of always pouring into me and making sure I had full confidence in myself. And then, of course, my trainer, Ken Whitehead, there are so many hours that no one has seen, crying, bleeding, sweating, all of that, just to get to where we are now. So those three stand out for sure.
0: Outstanding. Who were a couple of your favorite players growing up, and was there anybody that you might have mimicked or modeled your game after?
1: Well, growing up, I wanted to play offense, so D'Anthony Thomas was always my favorite player growing up. But just kind of moving through and not studying guys so much, but watching how guys play the game and understanding that I was going to be on defense, I really did enjoy the way Tyrann Mathieu made defense look fun. And then growing up in this area, when it was like, what, 2021, 2022s, and that kind of crew of Javon Butler, Malachi, and Tyke came through. I actually played Malachi in high school, so watching them on that field and seeing how they played, and again, just making defense look fun, those are people who stand out for sure.
0: Thanks so much, Khalil. Best of luck on Saturday against the Razorbacks.
1: Thank you.
0: That's it with Georgia standout senior defensive back Khalil Barnes. We continue on with Hondo and the All-Stars coming up next on the Georgia Bulldogs Sports Network.
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0: You've heard from the head coach. Now we break down the dogs with Hondo and the Bulldog All-Stars. 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
1: The road is rough and the going gets tough because the SEC schedule is upon us. Second-ranked Georgia opens its conference schedule with a noon kick this Saturday in Fayetteville, Arkansas. That's the first of nine straight league opponents that the Dogs are going to face. Hello, Bulldog Nation. Good evening from Atlanta and from Athens as we gear up for the Dogs versus the Hogs. And joining me tonight for the first time this season is my old buddy Sean Chappis. Sean, it's great to have you. Four-time academic All-SEC student-athlete, three-year starter at fullback, NFL career with Dallas and Detroit, and now working in UGA athletics. Chappis, how are you, buddy?
2: I know I'm great. Thanks for having me back this season. I'm looking forward to talking all things Georgia Bulldogs.
1: Well, we're looking forward to hearing your opine. And also alongside Sean tonight is the new voice of Georgia football, Jeff Dantzler. JD, we're two games into your new role, and how excited are you to get into a conference play?
3: Very excited. Arkansas, always a tough place to play. I think it's going to be a great game on Saturday, and looking forward to it. And amongst the many great things that Kirby has done, these noon East, 11 Central, business trip, tight games. We've had a lot of success in these games here since he got it rolling back in 2017 in his second year.
1: Sean, always fun for you to finally pick up that first SEC game, isn't it?
2: It really is. It's, I don't want to disparage any of our former opponents, but some would say it's the first true test of the season. Anytime you're playing another SEC opponent, especially on the road, it brings a whole new set of challenges. And, Fayetteville's a fun place to play, and I know their crowd will be ready to host a home opener with, the SEC opponent.
1: Yeah, I'm sure they will indeed. All right. Fans, lay people may look at the Razorbacks getting stomped by Utah last Saturday. Couple that with the fact that Arkansas hasn't won an SEC game in 2 years now, year and a half. And then add in Georgia's humiliation of its first two opponents and conclude that this is powder puff number three. That's what the fans may think. What I'd like you guys to do is think about that. We'll take a quick break and pay some bills and then come back and pick your brains about those kind of thoughts that we know are going through fans' heads right now. Dog Nation, be sure to stay connected this season through our new and improved smartphone app. Access is easy. 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It's Sean Chappis. It's Jeff Dantzler. It's your old buddy Hondo on the radio. Dogs and Hogs kicking off this Saturday at noon from Fayetteville. 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
1: 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We are fired up for the start of SEC play on a first road trip as second-ranked Georgia prepares this week, really finishing up preparations earlier today for our journey tomorrow to face 1-1 Arkansas on Saturday. And before the break, I asked our guests tonight, Jeff Dantzler, Sean Chappas, that fans were going to look at Arkansas not having much success in the program in recent times after our first two games against Tennessee State and Western Kentucky were blowouts, and think that this is going to be powder puff number three. So, Sean, what is that difference like between the directional schools and league play?
2: Well, I think Coach Smart has a great saying when it comes to weeks like this, and really it's something that you'll hear him preach all the time, but it is true, very true, that humility is only 1 week away. And it's something we've heard him say over and over again, and I'm sure it's being harped in the building this week, but it is true. And I do think it helps, at least early on in the season. I know when I was a player, you would see, back, we'll use Michigan as an example. Back when I was playing, I remember, I think it was 2007 when App State went up to Michigan, week one of the season and upset Michigan. Well, we saw what happened a couple weeks ago where Western Michigan may or may not have, depending on what camera angle you were watching, upset Michigan or got very close to upsetting Michigan. But I honestly feel like when things like that around the country are happening, it gives the coaching staff real tangible evidence to say, hey, this isn't just me preaching. Look at what's going on. And then obviously for Michigan to bounce back and beat Oklahoma last week, it proves that, Michigan's a good team, right? And so if it can happen to them, it can happen to us. So we've got to be prepared. We've got to put the work in this week. We can't overlook any of our opponents, especially an SEC opponent, especially traveling on the road. The early starts always get, I think an extra set of eyes on them where coaches may feel like, hey, we got to make sure these guys are ready to go out and execute early, at 11 a.m. kick. So, I think there's a lot of fuel and motivation that the coaching staff can use to say, hey, this is not an opponent we are going to overlook. And there's a lot of, quote unquote data to back up kind of the reasons that we need to be locked in all week and be ready to roll.
1: Yeah, Michigan fans are still mad that they hadn't hired that clock operator 20 years earlier. JD, your thoughts there, pal?
3: Just anticipate a tough game. It's an SEC game. Georgia's coming in with a big target on the chest. So that's part of, to go off of what Sean was saying, another one of the things Kirby likes to say is that pressure is a privilege. And when you're ranked in the top five and won all the national and SEC championships that Georgia said, you're going to get everybody's best shot. Arkansas played a great team on the road at night. We have not been on the road, and we haven't played a team that's, as Kevin Butler, the great man, likes to say, that's in our division. Well, you're playing somebody that's on our table. Now, I remember going out there in 2020. Now, it was the COVID year, and everybody thought we were just going to waltz. We wound up winning 37-10. I think we were losing 7-5 at the half. So this is going to be one of those that I just anticipate a physical, hard, tough football game. And also, this is one of the things, too, where Kirby's so great. He's excited to see how we handle some adversity. It was probably going to be windy out there. You could get a funny bounce or two. So how do we respond when truly for the first time this year, something goes wrong that could have an effect on the outcome of the game?
1: We are headed to the Athens of the Ozarks, as Fayetteville is known, because of all the culture that they have in that college town for Arkansas. And fellas, we're talking about Kirby needing motivation for the players. I would think that yesterday's second half has given him ample reason to give the players a hard time and getting their shorts a little bit about how we made some mistakes there in the second half against Western Kentucky, Jeff.
3: Yeah, well, we definitely weren't as crisp in that second half this past Saturday. And with Kirby, the players, when it comes to the motivation, it's going to be there every week. And I think this is something we talked about this past week. And a big reason for that the depth that we built in this program, and Sean, you can lean on this. Not that any players would, but if anybody says, hey, you know what? I had a touchdown, I had five catches, I had a really good game on. I'm just going to kind of coast through this bloody Tuesday practice. Well, there's a really good player behind you, and then guess what? You try and take a day off from practice, you're not going to be starting this coming Saturday. So I think that natural motivation, what Bobby Knight always said, the ultimate motivation was backside and bench. It's just implied. You don't even have to say it. I mean, everybody knows, but you look at our second 22, there's some really, really good players out there.
2: Yeah, without a doubt. And I know there's an old adage, too, in coaching where you want to make practices harder than the games so that when you get into the game, it's just second nature. You're reacting really more than you're even having to think. And I do think that is one of the benefits of coming to a place like Georgia and practicing as hard as the guys do is when you get into games, again, Tennessee State's, Western Kentucky's, I bet if you polled some of those players, they would tell you, hell, practice on Tuesday was harder than, you know, we had to come out here and execute on Saturday. Now, with us going on the road into an SEC opponent and playing a higher caliber of talent, you know, with Arkansas this week, that may not be the same may not be the same sentiment from the players after this week's game. But all that to say, it just goes into the preparation and the execution of what the guys have had to do this week to get ready for Arkansas and hopefully go out there and put on a great showing.
1: All right. We're headed out to Arkansas. It's Sean Chappas, Jeff Dantzler, our all-stars tonight. Our broadcast Saturday cranks up at 8 a.m. with Dog Talk pregame. That's with Kevin Butler and David Johnston. Then the Napa Tailgate Show with JD and Lauren Smith. DJ Shockley, John Stinchcomb, yours truly follows. And that kickoff in Arkansas is at high noon here on the East Coast. Remember, that's the East Coast time. 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

0: getting you ready for another Georgia Football Saturday. This is Hondo and the Bulldog All-Stars. 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
1: Thank you to our weekly producers of Hondo and the Bulldog All-Stars. We have Adam Gillespie, Danae Taylor, and Ashley Gentry, all man in the controls for us, and we are grateful for that. Sean Chapitz, tell folks what you're doing these days now that your NFL career is complete.
2: Yeah, so I'm lucky enough to be working back at the University of Georgia. I work for the University of Georgia Athletic Association, and I'm working for the Georgia Bulldog Club. So all things related to UG Athletics and securing the resources and the revenue that we need to kind of keep this operation rolling. Anything from major gifts to tickets to scholarship endowments kind of funnels through our office. So lucky to be here and happy to be here. And it's work, but it doesn't feel like a job. So I think as long as that stays the same, you have to run me out of here. I don't know if I'll be around as long as Lauren Smith, but I have no plans to go anywhere. And it sure is a privilege to be in the seat that I'm in.
1: That's excellent. So if you're listening out there and you have a major gift or you know somebody, have them reach out to Sean Chapitz.
2: Yes, absolutely. We will be happy. We will be good stewards of your dollars and make sure that they're poured back into these student athletes. Obviously, it's something that I'm passionate about because I was once one, and now to be on this side of it to try to secure the resources to help our current student athletes is a fun thing to do.
1: I wasn't planning on asking you guys this, but I want to jump back to what we were just talking about, a motivation of players and playing time. Okay, that's what JD was talking about, minutes. And I remember, you know, when I was covering the Hawks on a nightly basis back in the 80s and Mike Fratello talking to me about how, you know, with NBA players who are making all that money back then, you know, they were probably making $800,000 a year or something. But that the only ammunition he really had in order to keep players motivated and listening to him and doing what he wanted was playing time, PT. In the NBA, you were under contract. In college football, until quite recently, if you wanted to transfer, you had to sit out for 2 years. Right now, if you get unhappy with the coach in college football, you can pretty much bolt at the end of the year. How much more difficult does that make it for the coaches with playing time, not with the lesser players, not with the mediocre players, but with the superstars? Sean?
2: Yeah, I mean, I think if anything, it goes back to your evaluation of the players to begin with, right? And I think Coach Smart has done a phenomenal job, and his entire staff have done a phenomenal job of recruiting not only great players, but high character players that essentially you can have a very upfront, frank conversation with on the front end that says, hey, if you want the easy path or if you want, you know, the lowest hanging fruit, then Georgia's not going to be the place for you. But if you want to come to a program that's going to develop you, that's going to invest in you, that's going to demand a lot out of you, not only for the betterment of the program, but for the betterment of yourself, then we would love to have you. We will have a place for you on the roster. So I think it really starts with, in the recruiting process, of telling guys up front, hey, this is what you're signing yourself up for. And if you're not interested in it, then no hard feelings. We can go our separate ways to begin with. And I think that will help when it does get tough and these guys do face adversity and they are challenged, which they are on a daily basis, that they're not quick to bowl. Now, you're not going to bat 1,000. You know, you're going to have some kids that show up and maybe they say all the right things coming in, but once they get going, they go, this is a lot harder than I thought it was going to be. But as a whole, I mean, when you look at UGA and the way that Coach Smart has recruited and retained players, I do think it's a huge testament to him and kind of the culture of the program and guys willing to stay. I mean, look at the tight end room. I mean, that room alone, holy smokes, right? Any one of those guys could be starting anywhere else, but they're buying into the culture and buying into the process. And ultimately, I think it's going to help them not only in their football playing days, but in their life after sport when they're done playing.
3: Yeah, I think Sean nailed it, Neil, 100%. And I'm glad he brought up the tight ends. We had an event a couple of weeks ago in the West End Zone, and two of our tight ends, Ethan Barbour and Elias Williams, were there, and they said a lot of the things that Sean just said. And it reminded me of an interview I saw one time with Jack Nicklaus, and it was on the Jack piece that the Golf Channel did, which that one and the one on Arnold Palmer are just tremendous. But anyway, he was asked about his businesses and golf course architecture. Even back in his 20s, he said, I figured out, you know what, if I play good golf and take care of business, all the other stuff's going to fall into place. And that's something that's always stuck with me. And so I was so, when I hear Ethan and Elias, who are, you know, I don't know, 19 or 20 years old, essentially saying that same thing, that we're going to do things the right way here at Georgia. We're going to take care of our business. The other stuff is going to take care of itself. And that takes me back when the NIL first came out. I remember Jordan Davis. Jordan said, I don't even really know what it is. All I know is if you come to Georgia, you'll get the NFL and you'll make some real money then. So I think that was what Kirby, I don't know, Sean, Kirby probably had that up on a billboard in the recruiting lounge here for a couple of years.
4: Yeah. And hey, Jordan Davis is a great one to say that because it's come to fruition for him. If you guys saw the deal he signed this past offseason, he's making big boy money, life-changing money, transformational money. And, it's testament to his hard work and what he did while he was here and how he's positioned himself now that he's in the NFL.
1: Yeah, he and Jalen Carter both inked some pretty hefty contracts there. Very nice for them. All right, thank you, fellas. We'll take a quick break and then come back with more. Talk about Gunnar Stockton. Get back to football. I'm sorry I kind of went down that rabbit hole, but it's interesting to me because it is a new landscape in college football, and things, as we know, are changing not monthly, not weekly, not daily, but minute to minute. 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It's time to lay the first stepping stone on the path to the SEC title game. Number 2, Georgia on the road in the conference at Arkansas, Saturday at noon. Back with more with Sean Chappas and Jeff Dantzler after these words on the Bulldog Sports Network.
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8: So I know y'all love Georgia football just as much as I do, and if you're looking

0: If there's a game on Saturday, we're here to talk about it. It's Hondo and the Bulldog All-Stars. 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
1: We have the Dogs and Hogs ready to tee it up in just under 40 hours. Jeff Dantzler, Sean Chappas, your old buddy Hondo, back on the radio. Always great to have our old friends with us here. And Sean, stay with you for a second. Gunnar Stockton, 28 for 32 passing, 436 yards, 8 touchdowns, no interceptions, all in less than 41 minutes of game time, right around 41 minutes of game time. As Jeff quoted many who have come before us, it's hard to do that against air.
2: That is 100% accurate, and it's really encouraging and exciting just to see a high-level execution of an offense, right? To your point, executing against air, you may not even get those types of numbers, let alone doing it against, you know, opponents. And so, you know, yes, there will be chatter of the quality of opponent that we've played, but seeing that type of execution against anything, anyone, is encouraging. And honestly, when you look at, you referenced it earlier, Hondo, when you look at the second half of the Western Kentucky game and some of the, you know, the fumbles and the turnovers and those types of things, it just brings that point home true that, hey, just because you can do it on paper or you should be doing it on paper doesn't mean that it's going to happen. You still have to go out and execute it. So it's been very encouraging and fun to watch Gunnar play. And, you know, I think with a full year of experience under his belt, he's only going to continue.
1: The bull.
2: And it'll be a true test this Saturday, you know, at Arkansas, but I'm excited to see what he can do.
3: Yeah, and just to back that up, I think what you've seen from Gunnar, he's a great player. The way he was able to rise to the occasion, as we say, it's one thing to get your number called. It's another to be ready when your number's called. And what a testament to Kirby and our quarterbacks, by the way. Jake Fromm in 17 against App State. Stetson Bennett out at Arkansas in 2020. And a Gunner against Texas in the 2024 SEC championship game. Their numbers were called and they delivered, and the rest is history. So I think what you're seeing is a terrific player who's gotten even better. And it goes back to having that second full season and that second spring practice, that second preseason camp of being the guy. And I just think Gunner's playing at another level right now. And obviously with his toughness, his leadership, the talent that he has, and you got his old buddy Drew Bobo back at center. So you're talking about two fifth-year guys right in the middle. You're two guys who touch the ball every play. That is a very good formula for success. And then you throw in our kicker, Peyton Woodring. I know this, and I will not make any reference to any Falcons fans right now, but I know this. You better trust your quarterback. You better trust your kicker if you're going to win football games. And I have the utmost trust in those two. And you throw in Drew at center. Those are three positions where you have absolutely got to have it. And we've got great players at those three spots with a wealth of experience.
1: Sean, you hear the baseball guy saying we got to be strong up the middle. You do the best, right? I mean, he and he's right, of course. JD, again, to reiterate, we've been competing against a level of competition that may not be comparable with what we're about to see. But man, these young receivers, we were wondering, and so far this receiving core has not only done the job, but done the job with a flourish. And we're seeing a lot of caught balls. We're not seeing drop balls.
3: Now, you're right, Neil. And I think they've all looked good. And just strictly talking about the wide receivers, because mm-hmm. we've already alluded to the tight ends, two guys that have really popped for me or Craig Dandridge. We had one of our fans were tweeted a Saturday call. Let's call him Craig Dangerous. Oh, I like that.
4: Yeah, I like too. Yeah, that was great.
3: He is a threat. And I think for Talon Taylor, those are just two guys to me who have really hit. And again, I think all these guys are really, really good. But those are two that stand out to me who you might be saying, all right, when we're 340 days from now, say we're a week going into the 2027 season, all right, if we're going with the 12 personnel, one back, two tight ends, two receivers.

0: receivers. Who do you think the starters would be? That might be who I'd put my money on right now.
1: All right, let's hypothesize. Oh, Sean, I'm sorry. I'd love to hear your take on that.
2: No, I was looking down here at some notes, and over the first two games, 19 different players. Now that's wide receivers, tight ends, and running backs, but 19 different players have recorded at least one reception, which just speaks to the depth and talent on the roster, and obviously being able to see them executed in a game. You just never know. You know, talk about those November, December games. You know, some of these younger guys that maybe have a couple of early season catches, it may be the experience they need to have some confidence later in the season if their numbers are called due to injury or performance or whatever it may be.
1: And this is why I wanted to come back to you, because I knew you'd lead into my next question. So let's hypothesize for a moment that this Saturday, Georgia is able to jump out to an early comfortable lead over Arkansas again. We're playing the SEC. It's a different level of competition. Now, not for the safety of the score's sake and the lead's sake, but for the ability to have frontliners, first, second teamers, get more reps against quality competition. Would you imagine that Kirby would pull the trigger on bringing in subs as early or almost as early as he has in the first two games, Sean? Or does he let the other guys stay in there and get a little more battle tested?
2: Yeah, that's a good question. You know, I think in general, you've always got to play that balancing act of getting guys quality reps and quality competition and really getting into game shape. And balance that with, you know, the risk of injury or the risk of, you know, loss later on down the season due to injury, and not necessarily loss of the game. You would hope that when you're making those substitutions, you're far enough in the lead that you don't have to worry about that, or something absolutely cataclysmic would have to happen. But yeah, that's why Coach Smart gets paid the big bucks. You know, he's got to make those decisions, and he's got to thread that line of, you know, making sure that we continue to get better. But I will say, in what I've watched over the last couple of weeks, I think it's been encouraging. Yes, there were some mishaps in the second half of Western Kentucky, but it's been encouraging to see second, third stringers get in and continue to execute. So in reality, that's just going to bode well for the entire program, entire team, you know, as the season goes on.
0: Yeah, and I just think that's also where the depth shows. And that's something you hope we get into that if Kirby's got to decide in the fourth quarter, well, do I sub a little bit more? Again, I just say everybody's anticipating a very tough, physical, hard-nosed football game. And another thing, too, I think going into games early in the season, there's more of an unknown factor than there has ever been because of the portal, A, and then B, when you look at Arkansas, they've got a new head coach as well. And when you go and look through the film, it's so different than it used to be, because you might have a team like, for example, Arkansas's best wide receiver, Chris Marshall, he played at Boise State last year. So you got to go look at Boise film. Their best defensive back, Kamori House, was an all-ACC player at North Carolina. So you got to go look at North Carolina film. Their coach was at Memphis. So you go look at Memphis film and see what they did. There are a lot more pieces to put together. I guess it might be Hondo like a Picasso. You got this, the jagged edges to kind of squeeze. It's not the natural Matisse there. But the job that our film guys do, Jeremy Klosky and his team, it's just remarkable, because there are so many more pieces that go into this, to trying to figure out what in the world we're going to see on Saturday. And I've watched the Utah-Arkansas game a couple of times, and I watched our first game a couple of times. It was just one of those things this past Saturday. Utah just jumped them. I mean, Arkansas got a field goal, then Utah just got out. So they're really never able to get their running game going or get into any kind of a rhythm there. So I think we're going to see an Arkansas team probably run the ball a little bit more and try and use the play action. So their quarterback, KJ Jackson, he is big, 6'4", 225. He can run it. He can throw it. And that's a guy, if you get on your heels against a guy like that, you can really be in trouble.
1: Yeah, the Boo Birds are out in Fayetteville. We'll come back and talk about that with Jeff Dantzler and Sean Chappas in just a couple of moments here on the All-Stars. Attention, Bulldog Nation, would you like inside access to breaking news, behind-the-scenes stories, and exclusive content featuring your favorite players? 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Georgia and Arkansas kicking off at noon on Saturday. Our broadcast will begin at 8 a.m. Eastern. Stay with us. 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

0: 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It's the second hour of Bulldogs Live. 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
1: Welcome back to Hondo and the Bulldog All-Stars. It's the second hour of Bulldogs Live. Jeff Dantzler and Kirby Smart with that first hour at 7 o'clock Eastern here along the network every Thursday night. So thank you for tuning in. JD has stuck around. He's joined Sean Chappis and me tonight as our All-Stars as Georgia and Arkansas getting ready to go. It's number two in the nation against a 1-1 team that went out and got stomped by Utah last week. Well, they fired Sam Pittman a year ago, replaced him with Ryan Silverfield, who had been at Memphis for the past half dozen years or so. Last week, the folks in the state of Walmart got real upset, and I can't believe the kind of blowback there is on Coach Silverfield and this team after two games. And he went a little bit off script this week, JD.
2: Generally, arguing with your fan base is not a great idea. And everybody just wants instant success. It's not, what have you done for me lately? It's, what have you done for me today? One of the things where Kirby has done such a great job, one of the millionaires, and Coach Dooley had this as well. We got beat. If we didn't play well, he would immediately say, I'll give you my Coach Dooley. We got outplayed. We got outcoached. They outperformed us. They outcoached us today. You know what that does? And Kirby's the same way. That your fan base is agreeing with you.
1: Yep.
2: Yes, I agree. You're not leaving any room for them. You're not leaving any excuses out there. It's like, yeah, all right, let's go with this. Right. First of all, we got beat. They played good. We played bad. Boom. We're all in agreement on that. And then you can move on from that. And again, but I mean, Kirby was just born to do this. He's a master. And that just shows with him, the coaches he's been around, you know, going back to being around Vince Dooley and playing for Jim Donnan and coaching for Bobby Bowden and Mark Richt and Nick Saban. He's been around all-time legends in this game, and it's formed into something. I think when it's all said and done, he's going to be the best to ever do it, because the time he's doing it in, he's basically doing it in two or three different eras of the way college football is played. And I think a lot of coaches could take a lot of what he does off the field, and that includes not arguing with your fan base after you get beat by 33.
3: Yeah. You know, psychologically, you know, I always like to pretend or put a lens on of, okay, if I'm Arkansas this week, what am I thinking? What am I doing? Part of it is true. You know, and I know Coach Smart was asked this earlier in the week, and this is not Coach Silverfield's idea, but it is his problem to have a late kick, have to travel out to Utah, get back late. Now you've got an early kick following week against a really good program coming into your house, right? But I will say, if spun appropriately, if you're in that Arkansas locker room, I think Coach Silverfield's got, hey, nobody expects us to win. Everybody thinks we suck. We just got, you know, embarrassed on national TV. Let's go out and shock the world. And you've got that at least underdog mindset mantra that you could lean into if you're in Arkansas's locker room and, you know, come out swinging. Now, obviously, as a Georgia fan, I hope that is not the case. But conversely, you know, what type of adversity has Georgia faced, right? I mean, we haven't played on the road in an SEC environment. We haven't been down this season, right? Where, you know, again, psychologically speaking, Arkansas, if it's a close ball game, if and when adversity strikes on those sides, you know, they're more battle tested than we are, in the sense that they've been in hostile environment and have felt that pressure. So, you know, it's always interesting for me to kind of think psychologically of how the two teams are approaching things. But in some ways, you could argue that Arkansas has been through this already. And so in theory, that could help them on Saturday. But again, I think, and I hope that if Georgia goes in there and executes as well as they have proven to be able to execute, that, you know, we'll be on the winning side of this thing. But again, you got to go do it. You can't just, it's easy for me to sit here and talk about it, right? But I'm not putting on a helmet Saturday or a headset. And so I'll just be watching as a fan.
1: All All right. Very good, man. Thank you. We have a lot more to come with Jeff Dantzler, Sean Chappas. 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

0: Getting you ready for another Georgia Football Saturday. This is Hondo and the Bulldog All-Stars. 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
1: Back with our final leg of Hondo and the Bulldog All-Stars. Thanks for listening tonight and join us again next week and every Thursday here along the network, right after Jeff Dantzler and Coach Kirby Smart here on 2 hours of Bulldogs Live. And we have JD with us right now and Sean Chappas. We're going to start with the guys not on our broadcast team. Final thoughts as we headed to Fayetteville this Saturday for the SEC opener. Sean.
2: I'm just excited. I'm excited to see these guys go on the road and see what they can put on the field. And you know, we've kind of talked to it in length already, but just the depth of our roster. And I think, and I hope to see not only, you know, kind of the names that we already know and expect to make an impact, but I'd love to see some names emerge kind of on a bigger stage on the road. And I think, you know, as young guys continue to develop throughout the season, this will be a first big test for a lot of them. And I'm just excited and curious to see how we perform.
3: I think excited is the key word. I'm also excited to see how we play adverse conditions. And I think, as Sean said, we've hit on it, guys, that Arkansas is coming here as a heavy underdog at home, nothing to lose. They're going to take their shot at Georgia. But we know this with Kirby. Doesn't mean things are going to go our way necessarily, but Georgia's going to come out focused and ready to play. And that, having the healthy respect for the opponent and playing to a standard, I mean, that is a gold standard. If you apply that week to week, you're going to go a long ways and have great success. And obviously Kirby has been able to do that. So there's great respect here for Arkansas, and there's that standard for Georgia to play to.
1: Well, it's Georgia's first game on the road this season. It is the SEC opener for both teams. Whole lot on the line this Saturday. And this is just the precursor to 9 straight in the conference. Then we follow that with playing Georgia Tech. Then it's the SEC title game and all the wins through the playoffs all the way up to the national championship. And we're glad you're along for the ride. Don't forget that Oklahoma comes into Athens in just 9 days now. So that's going to be a whole lot of fun as well. Georgia and Arkansas will kick off Saturday at noon. Jeff Dantzler and John Stinchcomb will have the play-by-play and analysis for you. DJ Shockley will be on the sidelines with all that reporting. Our broadcast will begin at 8 a.m. Eastern Time. David Johnston and Kevin Butler with Dog Talk pregame. We'll follow that up with the Napa Tailgate Show. JD and Stinch and Shock, Lauren Smith, and myself. And we'll get y'all warmed up for Georgia football at noon while you enjoy a little breakfast with the Bulldogs here on the radio. Thanks again for tuning in. Thanks to our producers, Adam Gillespie, Danae Taylor, Ashley Gentry. They keep us on the air for this great show, and we're glad that you joined us. Again, it's Georgia and Arkansas, the SEC opener, the road opener for Georgia here for both teams now, SEC. This is the Bulldog Sports Network. Thank you. Good night. God bless you, and go Dogs.

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6: A possible sit-down. I'm Lisa Lucera, Fox News. With no movement to end the Iran conflict, President Trump reportedly is set to meet with Arab leaders next week.
7: According to a new interview that President Trump gave Axios, there's a plan for him to meet with some Gulf leaders in New York on the sidelines of the UN General Assembly. The talk would be about ending the Iran war.
6: Fox's Peter Ducey at the White House. This comes as the State Department has agreed to issue visas for key Iranian diplomats to attend the UN General Assembly. Yesterday, PLO and Palestinian Authority members had their visas denied. The White House pushing back after the UN Human Rights Council says they found reasonable grounds to believe the United States committed war crimes in two strikes in Iran. White House spokeswoman Anna Kelly wrote the UN Human Rights Council has accomplished nothing for human rights while spouting unserious nonsense for decades. President Trump talks up new policies while hosting hunters, fishermen, and other outdoor leaders at the White House.
8: President Trump highlighting two executive orders he signed reversing former President Biden-era restrictions on U.S. land that aim to expand hunting and fishing opportunities.
9: This builds on our actions in August that opened up another 92 million acres of federal land across 32 states.
8: The president hosting Interior Secretary Doug Burgum and more than 100 outdoorsmen at a Rose Garden dinner.
9: The second order I signed today eliminates absurd federal regulations on our saltwater anglers, boaters, charter captains, and coastal communities.
8: The president went on to say he's delivered historic levels of funding for wildlife and sports fishing restoration grants.
6: Fox's Kristen Goodwin. At least 48 people have died, about 100 others being treated in southern Nigeria after drinking a locally brewed alcoholic beverage suspected of containing methanol. America's listening to Fox News.
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0: 877-381-3811. 877-381-3811. Look, I really am getting sick and tired of these individuals in our country who have no connection to it, who feel no connection to it. These are ingrates and worse. I'm sick and tired of it. We owe Islamists nothing. Zero. We owe Marxists nothing. Zero. The Democrat Party has always been a party of bigotry and racism and anti-Semitism and hatred. That doesn't mean every Democrat believes in that, but the party fundamentally embraces it. Now, it was a really neat trick in the 60s and 70s and 80s and 90s and now, where they used the economy, as I explained in American Marxism, as a way to buy votes, as a way to create constituencies. I know that quite well, and so do you. But the fact of the matter is, when the rubber hits the road, the Democrat Party was for slavery and segregation. The Democrat Party was for eugenics against blacks. Their hero, Woodrow Wilson, was an advocate for this. The Democrat Party, excuse me again, sorry. I'm all choked up. The Democrat Party, right into the 60s and 70s, segregation. It's never been a Republican position, ever. But then it turned into an economic issue, you see. Well, you don't support this group because you don't support redistribution of wealth or these programs or that program. It's very clever. And yet they still love Franklin Roosevelt. In 1940, he refused to sign an anti-lynching federal law. He was afraid he'd lose some votes. Or that his administration turned away Jews who had fled Europe, many of whom wound up killed in the ovens of the Holocaust. And I could go on and on. But now it's a party that embraces the Islamists. It's a party like the European left that does the same thing. Now we have this guy, Hassan Piker. And I want the Supreme Court to understand what they did, because this has real world consequences. What the Supreme Court did in creating birthright citizenship, which is absolutely not in the Constitution and never was. But we have cowards in John Roberts. We have cowards in Barrett. They made a political and a policy decision. There is simply no constitutional justification for what they did. And so we get Hassan Piker, whose parents come here from Egypt. They're very well-to-do. They give birth to this little bastard. Then they go back to Turkey with him. He becomes radicalized, and he comes back a citizen. And you're going to see more and more and more of this, because this is what's been going on now for decades. It's now coming to a head. And you can thank the Supreme Court that just constitutionalized this. You realize there's nothing we can do about this guy. We can't denaturalize him. According to the Supreme Court, he's a citizen by birth. We can't deport him. He's a citizen by birth. And then you have Saeed, El Saeed. What a disgrace. And we now have thousands and thousands like this. I've said before, and it's been picked up by others, and that's a good thing. It's this. Islamism is incompatible with Americanism. It's incompatible with our founding, with our declaration, with our constitution, obviously with our Judeo-Christian belief and value system, just like Marxism. It's incompatible. It doesn't work. They're not going to assimilate. That doesn't mean there aren't some Muslims who will. No question about that. And I know several. But that's not the point. The point is, Islamism won't and can't. And when you're talking about 2 billion people worldwide, it only takes a small percentage, and it isn't that small. That embraces the most radical elements of Islamism. Piker's one of them. This is a constant slap in the face of Mr. and Mrs. America, you, the American people. We love this country. Some people have come to this country legally, and they love the country. Some people are fifth, sixth, eighth, tenth generation, love the country. But in the last several decades, with open borders and the ushering in of third world miscreants, malcontents, and reprobates who hate the country, well, we're turning into Europe, and Europe is dead. Can't defend itself. It doesn't have the will to survive. It's over. And that cancer is in America, in the form of the Democrat Party, in the form of the media, in the form of the culture. Hassan Piker is interviewed by Axios yesterday. So the first question I have is why? The New York Times has given a platform several times. Major media keep giving him a platform. Axios gives him a platform. Why? I wouldn't let that little thug bastard on my program any more than I would let the thug bastard Tucker Carlson on my program. Two peas in a pod. In fact, he endorsed El Sayed, did Carlson, for the Senate. So here's Piker. Cop one, go.
1: You once said that America is the top dog in terrorism.
2: Yes.
1: Do you think America, then, is worse than Al-Qaeda?
2: Pound for pound, as far as the number of deaths, yes, we have caused tremendous terror all around the world. I think that that is not only terror that we are waging on regular civilians and nations in the periphery, but it's also having consequences on ourselves. It's having dramatic consequences.
0: Okay, that's enough. So, ladies and gentlemen, I want you to think about something. We were attacked in World War II. We destroyed the Axis powers. We didn't take over Japan. We didn't take over Germany. We didn't take over Italy. We defeated them. We didn't conquer their territory. Did we? Israel's been attacked repeatedly, and they respond. And they respond. I don't know another religion on the face of the earth that has committed so many acts of terrorism, that has attempted to conquer so much land and overthrow one government after another. I don't. So pound for pound, America has caused tremendous terror all over the world. So when we liberated a quarter of a billion people in Eastern Europe, we committed acts of terrorism. So in World War II, when we defeated Hitler and Tojo and fascist Italy, Mussolini, and liberated people throughout Europe, we committed acts of terrorism? We have never committed any act of terrorism, ever. Ever. In this guy's cancer-ridden brain, we and Israel fighting Khomeini in Iran, directly and indirectly, fighting other terror elements in the Middle East, we are committing acts of terrorism. Not the Islamists slaughtering black Christians in Africa, no. Not the Islamists killing Christians and Druze and other minorities in Syria, no. Not Muslims slaughtering Muslims, over 500,000 in Syria, no, no, no, no, no. Not 99% Muslim Yemen, where the Houthis have slaughtered 150,000 people, no. This is real life, ladies and gentlemen. This is what's going on. Not the Taliban in Afghanistan. Brutalizes, executions, horrendous. The treatment of women, the treatment of little girls. The brutality, unspeakable. Unspeakable. It's the United States, you see, with our great Constitution that they want to destroy. Due process. Warrants. The right to counsel. You don't get any of that in anywhere in the Muslim world. Period. This is a man who's been embraced by Ro Khanna, a representative from Silicon Valley who wants to be president. This is a man who was the man around town just a few months ago, right? Now the Democrats closer to the election, and we don't want to talk about him. Well, we're going to talk about him because he's out there and the media's promoting him, and he's the face of the Democrat Party. Cut two, go.
1: It seems you care a lot more about how Israel treats Muslims than how China treats Muslims.
2: Yeah, because Israel is murdering not just Muslims, but Christians as well with my tax dollars.
0: Israel's murdering Christians and Muslims with his tax dollars? And it is funny, isn't it? It is funny how he doesn't really talk about China, does he? And 2 to 3 million Uyghurs in concentration camps with horrific things being done to them. They're Muslims. Israel's not killing Christians and Israel's not killing Muslims. Israel's killing enemies that attack them first. Do you understand there are Israeli Muslims that serve in the IDF? That serve in the IDF. Arabs, Indians, people of all backgrounds, people of all faiths, Muslims, Christians, obviously Jews and so forth, Druze. It's probably one of the most diverse societies on the face of the earth, just like ours. I've told you before, if you hate America, you hate Israel. If you hate Israel, you hate America. Why? Because we have shared values and beliefs. The Hebrew Bible, the Torah, was essential to our founding. And the embrace of Christianity and the overwhelming number of Christian delegates the Second Continental Congress and to the Constitutional Convention. But for the Christian majority, we wouldn't be the country we are. But for the Torah, the Hebrew Bible, we wouldn't be the country we are. All rejected. All rejected. But all embraced by us and by Israel. I'll be right back.
3: Mark Levin.
4: Yeah.
0: For nearly 3,000 years, Homer's epic poem, The Iliad, has shaped the literary and moral imagination of the West. 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

Al-Qaeda. Seriously, ladies and gentlemen, a terrorist organization that slaughters civilians, that slaughtered 3,000 of our people. And this guy's walking around, he's got a Porsche, he's got a multi-million dollar home in Malibu, and dresses in $1,000, $2,000 suits, and he's invited in the media and so forth. You know, it's amazing. And by the way, don't misread what I'm saying. I've never been invited to be interviewed on any of these programs. As a number one New York Times bestselling author, radio host, TV host, and I don't want to be. That's not my point. For the left-wing media in America, I am more toxic than this guy, Mr. Producer. Isn't that crazy? It's stunning to me. Stunning. It's disgusting. It's disgusting. That just shows you where the left is, where the Democrat Party is, where the media are. It just shows you how sick this is. I'll be right back.

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2: The editorial board of the Detroit News. I don't know if the Free Press is still there. It used to be a fairly solid paper. The Detroit News, I believe, is pretty left-wing. The Detroit News endorsement for U.S. Senator from Michigan goes to Mike Rogers. Fairly shocking. They say Mike Rogers is the prototype of a United States senator. He spent 14 years in the House, rising to chair of the Vital Intelligence Committee. The 63-year-old Republican left Congress at the end of 2014, having been elected to his House seat seven times by his mid-Michigan constituents. Rogers then embarked on a successful career in private industry, becoming an expert in cybersecurity. He's also served his country as an officer in the U.S. Army and as an FBI agent assigned to the Organized Crime Division. He's mature, they say, trustworthy, more than prepared to sit at the table with national and world leaders. Rogers' experience, clear thinking, and temperament are bound to quickly vault him into the Senate's leadership ranks should he prevail in the November 3 election. By contrast, they write, his Democratic opponent, Abdul El-Sayed, has a thin career background that contains little to recommend him for one of the nation's most powerful leadership jobs. El-Sayed spent 2 years as head of Detroit's health department and 2 more years as director of the Wayne County Department of Health, Human, and Veteran Services. He's a doctorate in public health and was an assistant professor of epidemiology at Columbia University. The 41-year-old Rhodes Scholar has spent much of his adult life in classrooms. While El-Sayed holds a medical degree and has described himself as a physician, he does not have a license to practice medicine. Then he's not a physician. The most glaring gap in his resume is that he has never held a political or policy-making position. There's a bigger concern about El-Sayed. He has worked so hard covering his tracks leading up to this Senate race that it's impossible to know who he really is or where he would stand in the Senate. Actually, it's very easy to know. We have a budding, a growing anti-American Islamist, Jew-hating wing in the Democrat Party. See, in the Republican Party, we don't tolerate it. That's why Katarlson and the rest of them they're in the wilderness, attacking him. He's deleted social media posts that reportedly called into question his attitude about America in the aftermath of 9/11 terrorist attacks. He's taken down

0: roughly 100 YouTube videos that paint an unflattering picture of him and his cultural views. Candidate who feels the need to hide his past from voters is not someone who can be trusted to be the same person after Election Day as he was on the campaign trail. El Sayed claims to be a capitalist, though he's embraced many of the priorities of the Democratic Socialists of America, is endorsed by its spiritual leader, Senator Bernie Sanders, and is some of the more outrageous members in his orbit. He also says he has no animosity toward Jews, but is demurred on support for Israel's right to exist as a Jewish state. Again, on this issue, his associations are telling. El Sayed brought in Hassan Piker as a closer for his primary election campaign. Piker is a Twitch personality and a notorious anti-Semite, and I might add anti-American. The Democratic Congressional Caucus is already awash in anti-Israel members. It doesn't need one more from Michigan. That's a good point. Michigan faces far too many challenges that require help from Washington to risk sending someone to the Senate who would vote with the Democrat Party's radical wing, limiting its effectiveness in delivering for his state. The concern many voters have with Mike Rogers, according to recent Detroit News WDIV-TV polling, is that he's been endorsed by President Donald Trump. President's favorable ratings are bottom in Michigan, and his policies, over the past year, without question, they go and harm the state and its residents. Even here, they hate Trump. You notice that? But voters should not lock themselves to a radical senator just to spite Trump. President will be out of office in 2 years. The Senate seat has a six-year term. We believe Mike Rogers is the sort of leader who'd be willing and able to help reverse the harm of Trump's policies. Yeah, you're so stupid. The automobile industry is doing incredibly well as a result of Trump's policies. But the libs do the lib thing. So they endorse Rogers, they trash Piker, and they trash Trump. Wimps, but nonetheless, I'm sure we can take it better than nothing. Simone Sanders. Actually, Simone Sanders Townsend, excuse me, MS Now host. That is MSLSD. And she's on a podcast, and she makes it abundantly clear. Abundantly clear, and Piker's there, that if she were advising a Democrat candidate, oh, I didn't know that. Former Senator John Kyle passed away. Republican of Arizona. Let me tell you, I didn't know him well, but I knew him a little. He was fantastic. I didn't know that. He was a good man, and he retired on his own. He wasn't defeated. He'd been a House member, been a senator, and he was very solid and just a very decent, classy guy. I'm sorry to see that. Only 84. Tells you how much time you have left, you know, Rich? What do you think I have left? 10 years, maybe? 30? Okay. Yeah, AI, that's right. AI. Anyway, Simone Sanders Townsend, she's on this podcast on the clock, or clock it. Cut four, go.
1: I used to work campaigns, Hassan, and I have to tell you, if I was a strategist or a consultant or, you know, the political director on one of these campaigns, I would absolutely be telling my people to disavow you because, depending on where we are, I really would, because we want to win. Yeah. We want to win. Yeah. And so, like, if you're not going to help people win, so
2: that's the disagreement we have.
1: I've elected people, though, and you've never elected anybody.
2: I know. You're right. You're absolutely right. But here's the thing. I'm not expecting these people to hug and kiss me or even defend me vociferously. I'm expecting them to tackle the form, tackle the framework, to expose the hypocrisy. Now, the hypocrisy is not going to work for MAGA. They're a cult. We know that. But
0: funny hearing this from an Islamist. Boy, is he detestable. Go ahead.
2: In the broad coalition that we have designed, the anti-Trump coalition, that will go, oh, my God, finally someone is addressing the fact that they are holding a Twitch streamer, a rabble rouser.
0: You're not a rabble rouser. You're a terrorist supporter. You're a bigot and a racist and a Jew hater. You support Mao, and you just talked up Al-Qaeda. while talking down America. Do they get more disgusting than this piece of crap, ladies and gentlemen? I don't think so. Go ahead.
2: The president of the United States of America. This is so insincere. So when I see Democrats lean in to a Republican...
0: Birthright citizenship. I want to thank the Chief Justice of the United States, John Roberts. I want to thank his sidekick, Amy Comey Barrett. Brett Kavanaugh kind of split the baby. But, of course, the Democrats, they did their conga line, the three Democrats. What a disgusting situation. Go ahead.
2: Show how wonderful they are, to show how, to show how different they are from people like myself. I get increasingly frustrated.
0: You know what? Here's what gets me. The guy is stupid, okay? He's a rambling buffoon. That's what he is. He's a rambling buffoon. And the fact that he hasn't weaseled his way into the Democrat Party. He's been ushered into the Democrat Party. Now, some of them are running for the hills now. So I don't want to talk about him. Debbie Dingleberry is one of them. Debbie Dingleberry. She used to pretend to be a moderate. She's no moderate. But now she doesn't want to talk about him. But they all were slobbering all over Puker. Slobbering all over. Now, Al-Sayed, as the Detroit News just pointed out, his closer in the primary was Hassan Puker. But now he's trying to distance himself from Puker, having tried to erase his whole background on social media. And so it comes up. Debbie Dingleberry on the Constipated News Network today. Cut five, go.
3: Before that interview clip published, Al-Sayed told Armani Raju he would not campaign with Piker in the general election. He did campaign with Piker in the primary. We've seen Piker continue to make provocative comments. Does Al-Sayed need to do more to distance himself from Piker?
4: Okay, I want to say this at this point. I'm so sick of talking about Hassan Piker.
0: Who gives a damn what you're sick of, lady? The reality is he's part of your party. What's wrong? You don't want to answer it? You don't want to answer it? You should be condemning him. You should be condemning him. And yet you can't do it, can you? You know what Chuck Schumer's done? The highest ranking Jew in the Senate ever. You know what he's done? He's embraced Al-Sayed. He's sending $10 million into Michigan to help him. Says we had a good and friendly meeting. A good and friendly meeting. These are the left-wing Jews in the Democrat Party that people like me have to deal with, Mr. Producer. I hate to say it, but it's true. True. Suicidal. There's nothing that Al-Sayed can say that would stop Chuck Schumer from supporting him. You've got the Attorney General of Michigan couldn't even go to her own Democrat Party convention. She said she'd be booed. She worried about her safety. And then she tells Jews, basically, you kind of put party before your own security. Wow. Then you have another Jewish senator from Michigan, Slotnick, or whatever the hell her name is. She campaigned as a moderate. You know, she worked at the CIA once. She endorsed Al-Sayed. The guy from Georgia. What's his name? Ascoff or whatever his name is? I know, I'm just messing. He endorsed Al-Sayed. Crazy. Crazy. So Dingleberry said, I don't want to deal with this. Go ahead.
4: Hassan Piker to go away. I don't know why he had to do that interview. Everything he said in that interview is deep. But look, the bombing of the school in Iran was horrific. We shouldn't be in the war in Iran. We continued to vote for it. This election is about to adult El-Sayed, not Hassan Piker. What he has said, I think Israel's got a right to exist. Quite frankly, the things he has said about women are horrific. I don't understand. I keep telling people, someone explain to me why he has so many followers. But he is not, if he wants to see Abdullah El-Sayed elected, stop going on television.
0: Stay away. After he's elected, do whatever you want. Do whatever you want. But not now. Not now. No, we got to get that seat so damn power hungry. No principles whatsoever. It's so damn power hungry. I'll be right back.
5: Mark Levin.

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0: Oh, yeah. 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Here we go.
1: As long as I got you, and baby, you know that you got me.
0: 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Al-Sayed with reporters in D.C. yesterday after he had what was to be a very confidential meeting with Schumer. They saw him going in the back door. And then they caught him going in the back door, and they went up to Schumer, and they said, "How was the meeting?" And he's very well, very highly hunched over, and he was crawling out from under his rock. And very well. It was very friendly, very positive. Sick. Absolutely sick. Cut six. Go.
2: But people care about what that Hassan Piker was campaigning.
3: They really don't care about.
2: Well, they even asked.
3: They really don't. Like I've been all over Michigan. You know, nobody asked me that question. Y'all like to ask me. You people like to care, but you know, I'm in D.C. today.
0: You're asked that question all the time. Boy, you a serial liar. Go ahead.
3: D.C., but I would encourage you to come to places like Michigan and have conversations with people. I promise you, they don't think that a streamer in California is raising the price of their gas.
0: Oh, a streamer in California that you had at your primary election. Hmm? Is that what you're talking about? See, they got it all figured out. The radicals, the Marxists and the Islamists. Just distance yourself. Remember the guy in Texas? Remember him? Remember what his pastor said? Oh, yeah, he'll change his position after the election. He has to get elected. This is what they think of you, America. You folks in Michigan, this is what they think of you. Understand. Go ahead.
3: The guy right down there who lives in the White House, he's doing it. So people really, really care about why Donald Trump seems to be interested in...
0: So he shifts it to Donald Trump. Now, this is all practiced, all talking points. Go ahead.
3: Trade war, we have no business fighting, or fighting a hot war, we have no business fighting. That's what people are talking about.
0: This hot war stuff, it just amazes me. And I've made the point online, I've made it here, I've made it on TV, and again, it's being repeated now, and it should be. All this doomer crap about AI, you could have rogue AI creating weapons of mass destruction. People don't even know what they're talking about. And there's Bernie Sanders at the charge, Mr. Marxist. We have to control all of this. We can't have this sort of thing going on. We can't. Meanwhile, we have a genocidal, mass-murdering regime in Iran that has, in fact, produced weaponized uranium for nuclear weapons that, according to Envoy Witkoff, was 11 days from having a warhead And then they say, we have no business doing that. No, no, no. It's AI we have to worry about, not the Iranian regime. No, no, no. That's how sick these buffoons are. We'll be right back.

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0: time is now to rein in artificial intelligence. I'm Lisa Lucera, Fox News. That's a call from House Democrats after AI industry leaders told lawmakers development needs to be slowed down. House Democratic leader Hakeem Jeffries blasted Speaker Johnson for sending lawmakers home until after the midterms.
1: As opposed to working in the Congress in a bipartisan way, in a comprehensive way, to address the urgent issue of AI safety in the best interest of the American people and the world.
0: President Trump has called warnings about AI hoax and ridiculous. This is there's a warning from an industry giant about new behavior from their artificial intelligence models.
2: OpenAI disclosing 6 reports of unexpected or concerning behavior in artificial intelligence models as the debate over AI safety grows increasingly heated. Among those reports, an unrelated research model inserted jailbreak-like instructions into its own notes to disregard its normal constraints and told itself to be freed from the roles and identities that bind other chats.
3: If there was a place where there was no pressure, a friendly environment, a 5-star rated store with hundreds of repeat customers, generation after generation, that goes well beyond what is expected, wouldn't you want to know? 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

0: Welcome back to the Ramsey Show here in the Fairwinds Credit Union Studio. I'm Jade, this is John, and we're going to go to Edward, who's in Fargo, North Dakota. Hey, Edward, how are you?
1: Good, how are you?
0: Doing all right. How can we help today?
1: So, first off, I'm not good at articulating my words, so try to bear with me because it's a long story, but I'll make it short.
2: Edward, I'm not either, so I'm glad you're here, brother. We'll get through this together.
1: Thank you. So, long story short, my wife called me this morning, and we're newlywed, so we're still trying to figure out our house and our just life situation, but she wants to sit down with her two older family members to discuss their family business. And I'm trying not to be biased with it, but I've always kind of been against it since day one. But she's such a hard worker. She's so smart and everything that I'm trying to, and it's part of her dream. There's just been so many issues with her family and her brothers to where it's caused a lot of drama between us or just hate and ruined relationships. So I guess the main thing is we're going to be sitting down and talking with them in the next week or so. To figure out, hey, if you guys keep disrespecting us, we're walking away. Otherwise, let's try to work this out, make this work.
0: What kind of disrespect?
1: Or not walk away. So I'm trying to figure out how to word it simply, but it's they've been against me for my beliefs and the way I live my life. Mm-hmm. And like the last 3 years, I've lived with my mom to help her with foster care and her horse ranch and all sorts of stuff. And they're just not. They're not believers, so they don't understand it.
0: Okay, so your wife's family doesn't have the same spiritual beliefs as you. How is that affected in the family business? Because you're saying, oh, she's going to have some business conversations later with the older members of her family. Help me tie together the wife's family business and how that has to do with how you live your life helping your mom and your spiritual beliefs.
1: So my decisions don't affect them at all, like her older family members.
0: Okay.
1: They just don't like me for whatever reason because I've quote-unquote changed her in negative ways.
0: Okay,
1: but
0: understood.
1: But realistically, it has just made her realize how toxic some things are.
0: Okay.
1: And she's been drawing boundaries, and they don't like the boundaries.
2: Do you work in this business too, brother?
1: I'm a part of it now because we're married. It's just basically rental properties kind of thing.
2: Okay.
1: And they have big dreams to end up helping single families and like lots of big dreams. My thing is though, is my wife's the only one that has God in it. And then the rest of the family members just kind of have like that money hungry, getting what they never have.
2: I get that totally. I guess, go ahead, Jade.
0: I don't want to step on your toes in any way because I can tell this really bothers you. But I'm trying to understand how this is playing out in the family's real estate business. The fact that whether they're Christ followers or not, what are you seeing that they're doing that is like explicitly, man, this is exactly the opposite of what they should be doing, and it's causing a moral dilemma for you?
1: They just have a lot of hate and they want control, and it's either their way or the highway. They're a big family that hates hard, but loves kind of hard. And that kind of that back and forth, just in an unhealthy way.
0: So you don't like the way that they communicate with each other. For them, they're used to it. But for you, you're like, oh my gosh, the way this family communicates, it's crazy. What is your wife saying? Because your wife, I mean, obviously it's her family. She like, listen, this is the way it is. I got it. I'm used to it. Trust me. Just let me handle this. What is she saying?
1: So this morning she finally kind of got on the same page that I've been wanting to be on, is we're going to have this conversation with them. If it doesn't go well, we'll walk away. If it goes well and they say, okay, we'll do better, then we'll stay.
0: How many of them is it?
1: How many? So it's her two oldest brothers, and then her mother is involved in it in a weird, complicated way.
0: So she's going to go to her two brothers and her mom and say, me and Edward don't like the way that you're treating each other and us. We're Christian people, and you're not honoring our Christian values. So you either need to start honoring our Christian values or we're leaving. Is that the conversation? Because you can't expect them to honor your values if they don't have the same belief system.
1: Oh, yeah. We aren't going to word it like that because we know.
0: But that's essentially what you're telling me. That's essentially what you're telling. I'm not saying that you're going to word it that way, but that's essentially what you're telling me. And don't get me wrong. I'm not saying that you're out. I'm not saying you're wrong. I'm just saying that's a high expectation. It's probably not going to happen is what I'm really loading up for.
1: So I guess, again, this is, it's such a long story and so complicated. The best way I can say it is her mother wasn't invited to our wedding. Her one brother wasn't invited to the wedding either. And then we had a change of heart after talking to our marriage counselors, and we gave him grace. He still didn't show up. And then the other brother during the wedding said some stuff to my groomsmen that really hurt me that he brought it
0: so
1: up.
0: So here's the thing. Here's the thing. So here's what I think. I don't think you need to rehash any more drama. I think that you guys are newlyweds. I think she needs to go get a job and not work in the family business. And I think that if she doesn't work in the family business and you guys live in your life, in your house, and go to your church and do your thing, and maybe you only see them on Thanksgiving or Christmas, I think a lot of this drama will just dissipate. And I think it's totally fine, no shade, for you to go, you know what? I don't know your wife's name. Amber's going to go work, you know, down the road at the medical center, and we're done. And it's no shade. Thank you. And just move on. Move on.
1: I miscommunicated that. So she does have her own job. This is just kind of like her side hustle.
0: Walk away.
2: Walk away.
1: Oh, okay.
0: She doesn't have to work in that. That's toxic for her.
2: If she has equity in it, they need to buy her out. But, bro, if I'm you, I wouldn't go back.
1: Well, and that's the thing. I've been wanting to ever since we started getting serious in our relationship. It's just been her dream for so long.
0: But
1: and
0: then let it
1: so
0: be her dream. And if it's truly her dream, she's going to want to do it with people who build her up and she feels good working around and feels good being around. She's not so desperate that she has to work in an environment where she feels disrespected, or maybe she feels like it's toxic, or whatever have you. There's drama between the brothers, whatever have you. You guys are so young. She's got her whole life to build her real estate dreams, her real estate empire. And I think that you guys are, how old are you guys, Edward?
1: 27.
0: I think you're old enough to look at something and go, I don't want to be part of that. I don't want to participate in that. They're my family. I can love them from a distance. I can love them on the holidays. But every day, we don't need to be tied up in this, because it's just causing more strife between you guys.
2: And I want to double click on what Jade said. I want you to be very clear for yourself and with your wife on when you say disrespect, when you say power hungry. I want you to be very clear about what you mean. I do a lot of work all over the country with people who have wildly different faith values than me, but they're great people. They're amazing people, and we disagree on core issues, and they're awesome people, and I love showing up and doing business with them, doing work with them, doing side-by-side, entertaining people, side-by-side helping people. That can't be the prerequisite. You have to see the world as you're going to drastically limit who you interact with in the world, and man, that's a tough road to hoe if you circle the wagons at 27 and say, you either see the world exactly as I do it, believe exactly as I do, or I'm going to consider that a sign of disrespect. Man, you're going to imprison yourself, and that lock's going to be on the inside of your jail. And so be very clear and have an or what statement.
3: 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And I love that WorldWatch doesn't talk at kids. 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
0: Guys, if today's episode hit home, please let us know in the comments and do your best to share it. You know, share it with somebody who you know that's financially stressed out, that person at work, that person at church, your sister-in-law, your sister. Just share it, because when you share it, the message of hope spreads across the lands, and it's good for everybody. All right, let's go to Ben, who's in Grand Rapids, Michigan. Hey, Ben, how can John and I help today?
9: Hey, thanks for taking the call, guys. Appreciate it.
0: Yeah, you bet.
9: So, little backstory. End of 2024, paid off all of our student loans, credit card debts, so we were officially debt-free besides the mortgage. That was exciting. Loving life, living life. Saving money. July of this year, my wife's vehicle was up to the 220,000 mile range. Ended up getting her a nice, reliable Toyota, but that drained a significant portion of our savings. And now, unfortunately, my 2010 vehicle is also having some issues that the mechanic is recommending the fix / replacement for it is potentially worth or would cost more than the vehicle itself. Mm-hmm. So we had kind of just worked on building everything back up, and then the car came and we had put some money in retirement. And so now it's kind of left us short on the unknown of the unknown with two vehicles going out in 3 months. So trying to figure out, obviously, without financing, you know, we just paid everything off. We don't want to go back to that.
0: Sure.
9: If there's another solution that maybe we're not thinking of.
0: What do you guys earn every single month combined?
9: We bring in, it's about $6,000 a month.
0: Okay, $6,000 a month. And up until July, you guys were socking whatever margin you have away in your emergency fund. Is that right?
9: Yeah, so we'd do about $550 a month just to the emergency fund alone. And then when the car came up, that we quantified that as an emergency. We both drive about 60 miles each way to work.
0: Okay.
9: So that was part of the reason we wanted reliable vehicles, was for it to be reliable. So,
0: of the $6,000 though, your only margin is $550. I want to get to how we can save up this money and some of the things that we can do in the future to avoid this kind of like, oh my gosh, I'm stuck. We need to upgrade the vehicles.
9: Yeah. So I will admit the mortgage is $2,400 of that. So that's okay. a bigger portion.
0: Mm-hmm. Yeah, it really is.
9: You know, utilities, insurance, all that stuff, you know, gets us there. Gas prices, food, you know, the gym, little things here and there.
0: Okay. What I'd be looking to do, and I'm guessing what you bought in July was pretty modest. What'd you spend on that?
9: That was $12,500 for that vehicle.
0: Yeah, fair enough.
9: 50,000 miles, one owner, Florida driven, that, you know, just grandma's car. So it worked out really well.
0: So how much is the repair on your vehicle?
9: So the frame is what they're saying is rusting out on it. So they're saying between the welding and the repairs there, it could be anywhere from $400 to $6,500.
0: Oh my goodness. Yeah, that's expensive.
2: Yeah, that Michigan salt has eaten away the...
9: Yes.
2: The bones of that car.
9: Unfortunately so. And I've been limping along as much as I can and doing some stuff myself. And
0: I mean, I hate to say it, but here I want to work backwards for a moment, and then that will frame up why I'm going to say what I'm going to say, because you're not going to like what I'm going to say.
9: Okay.
0: Obviously, you've been driving this 2010 vehicle. When you're driving a vehicle that's that old, you have to be thinking in the back of your mind, okay, the day's going to come, the day's going to come. So at some point, you have to start putting aside knowing that that's coming. I'm going to have to upgrade my vehicle. She's going to have to upgrade hers. Ideally, when you're walking the baby steps, especially once you get out of baby step two, that's like numero uno. I got to be funding this, whether it's, you know, the emergency fund. I'm just going to keep funding that, just knowing these vehicles are going to, you know, pop off any moment now. I kind of think that that didn't happen so much. It was like, okay, we've got the emergency fund. We can stop and we can live a little. And then all of a sudden this other vehicle came and it was like, oh man, that sucks. So what I think you're going to have to do, and I hate this, I think you're going to have to save up real quick. And I think you're going to have a beater for a while, like a worse beater than you have now. And I think that as you save, you're going to be able to slowly upgrade that up to what you want it to be. Because the truth is you just don't have the cash to spend another $12,000 today. And part of that is, you know, you're right. Your mortgage is a high percent. I think it's not quite as high as you think it is. My guess is that $6,000 that you bring in, that's after medical insurance, maybe after some investing. Am I right?
9: Yeah. So that's take home 401ks funded, Roth's funded, all of that.
0: Right. So if we looked at the number that's just your after tax number, it'd probably be closer to 7,000 maybe.
9: Yeah, I'd say that's fair. Okay. And I'm salaried and my wife is hourly, so it fluctuates sometimes. But yeah, that's a fair number.
0: So when we compare the 2,400 to the 7,000, it paints you a better picture, which I think that's good to recognize too. But yeah, I hate to say it, Ben. I think it's beater time for a while. And I think the lesson that we learn is we've got to, when you're driving beater cars with the saved money, you're putting aside actively for the next car that you can trade up, and you're actively putting aside for the next car that you trade up from there. That's how you break the cycle.
2: Yeah. Ben, you and your wife are at an inflection point, and this is just one of those people I can follow a workout plan that's in front of me, and I can just show up and do that thing every day, and I can see the benefits, and I myself have never changed. my identity has never changed because I've outsourced who I'm going to be to whatever this piece of paper says. You can work the baby steps that way. We will just follow this plan. The baby steps will work 100% of the time. If you live on less than you make and you pay these things off in order, eventually you will get there. And so y'all have done that. This is an identity moment. Are we going to be are we a couple who, when the chips are down, we're going to go take out a loan and borrow money? Or are we a couple who, come hell or high water, we will never borrow money? And that might mean I got to buy a $2,000 Camry with 300,000 miles on it that's got hail damage, but that sucker's still just cooking. And we're going to pause all other spending. Wife's going to take on a few more hours, extra a week, whatever we got to do. And we're going to save up another 10 grand so that I can get myself a 2017 used Camry or used Toyota. And it's just one of those moments. And I won't beat you up either way, but I want you just to own the choice. We're going to make this choice. And what we've seen is folks who get to the very tip top of the mountain and they choose to walk back down. It's very, very hard to climb back up to the top again to pay this. If you went and took out a 12-5 loan today.
0: Oh, you would hate the feeling of it.
2: And then you pay it, you paying that off and then deciding to go back up. It's just, you're kind of like, we're here. Might as well indulge. Yep. Right. So it's just an identity moment, man, of who are we going to be in our house? And I hate that you're there, man. Like that, the rust problem is real, dude. It is real.
0: Yeah, that's a bummer.
9: And that was the frustrating thing for us is we've been saving $400 a month for cars specifically because we knew this was coming.
0: Yeah.
9: And we got,
0: but you didn't know it was coming this fast.
2: Yeah.
9: Yeah. And so we actually put $7,500 into our Roth, just thinking we can start saving back up again. So now we're at the point where it's like, we just put all this money in retirement. We don't want to take it back out.
0: Yeah,
9: we
0: drain the savings,
9: and now another vehicle. So
2: sheesh.
9: It's just unfortunate timing.
2: So yeah. Can I just tell you, frustration's real. Your frustration's right. Yeah, you're not you and your wife aren't bad folks for shaking your fist at the sky on this one. That's right.
0: Not at all.
2: It's a bummer because y'all are doing everything the right way, and then they tell you, "Oh no, it's not a engine issue. It's just that the bones are withering away." Like that stinks, man. I hate that for you.
0: It really does. But it does bring up an important difference between sinking funds and saving.
2: Yeah.
0: And sinking funds are something that we're doing all along. It's separate from our emergency fund. It's money that we're putting away just a little bit every month, knowing I'm going to need new tires. Eventually, I'm going to need to replace this car. Emergency fund is for something that I don't foresee coming. It's for something that I didn't know was happening. And when we look at it that way, it's easy to make sure that we're continuing to save for the right things. If we just stop and go, emergency fund's done, now we can invest $7,500. Well, sinking fund says we're not ready to do that just yet.
2: Oh, we only have $2,500 to put
0: in there.
2: That's
0: right.

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0: 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You got it. All right, Olivia in Louisville, Kentucky is on the phone next. Hey, Olivia, how can we help today?
1: Hi, yes, thank you. I am engaged to a wonderful man. We've been together about 7.5 years. We've been engaged for about 4. We're getting ready to get married next year. And just have a question really about how to approach him with saying, hey, what are we going to do financially? Are we going to join our money? We're going to not join our money. He has his. I have mine. Second marriage for me, third marriage for him.
2: Okay. What's the what is the income disparity? What's the total wealth picture disparity?
1: Okay, so I make about $50,000 a year. Mm-hmm. I'm getting ready to retire next April. I will be 59 and a half at that point.
2: Okay.
1: He's 62. He makes about $350,000 a year.
2: Okay.
1: He has $4 million inheritance. He has $2 million in his...

0: IRA, I have $1.5 million in mine.
1: I would strongly recommend y'all sit down and do a prenup together to make sure the assets are, and here's why. Y'all been together for 7 years, almost a decade. I trust that y'all, you know what you're getting into and he knows what he's getting into.
0: Right.
1: I'm more worried when you're talking that level of money, I'm more worried about something happening to him and his kids or his cousin or his brother's friend's roommate coming in and tying you up legally and you don't have a place to live. You get what I'm saying? And so coming up with, here's the path. Do you have kids from a previous marriage that you take care of?
0: Well, they're 27 and 26.
1: Okay.
0: But I do support them a little bit.
1: Okay. Well, I'm just saying, like, if something was to happen to either one of you, you would both be okay because you both have significant nest eggs, right?
0: Right.
1: And so, unless he wants to say, I just got this $4 million inheritance, I want to gift you half of it as my fiance. Or you want to sit down with him and say, I think that should be ours, $4 million to build our life with. Right? It's just having that big conversation.
0: That $4 million is in a trust.
1: Okay.
0: So it is completely off the table.
1: Okay.
2: Because that's the inheritance, right?
0: Yes. So then he has another close to 2.5.
1: Well, let me ask you a different question.
0: And then I have my 1.5.
1: This is your first rodeo. Y'all have been down, y'all have had hard conversations before. Y'all have been in the throes of uncoupling legal relationships. And y'all been together for 7 years. What about this particular conversation are you nervous about?
0: I don't want him to think I'm a gold digger. Like, so now we're getting to the money part of our relationship.
1: Well,
0: because I pay for my
1: after 7 years.
0: Here's
1: the thing,
0: but we also have a home together, a vacation home together,
2: okay,
0: that he paid for. That's $1.2 million.
1: Okay,
2: so when you said we have it together, did you put any money into it or he just bought it and you both live there?
0: Yes, he bought it, he paid for it. We still owe $600,000 on it.
2: When you say explain that to me, because you're saying sometimes it's you guys together and sometimes it's him. So if he bought it, I guess he owes the bill, right?
1: Unless he put you on the title. Are you on the deed?
0: I'm on the title. Okay. I'm on the deed.
1: So you're on the mortgage too?
0: Yes.
2: Oh, you're on the mortgage too? Ooh, that's messy.
1: Yikes.
2: Okay.
1: And so, what you want to do is, this is where I think a prenup would be really helpful for y'all, because it allows you to sit down and say, I want us to do life together, meaning I want us to have a single checking account that we're paying our bills out of, that we're paying light bills and phone bills and grocery bills. I don't want us to be Venmoing each other money. Like, hey, you owe me for the light bill. And I want us to go into this thing with established who's covering what. And since you're on the hook for a $500,000 mortgage right now on a second home.
2: Mm-hmm. Yeah. And if something were to happen to him, you don't know that you'll get any piece of his wealth, but you will be on the hook for that mortgage.
1: And so I think it would be right to say, I want a piece of this just to clear the mortgage on this.
0: Right. I mean, I would probably have to sell the vacation home. Right now, he has a house. I have a house. And then there's another home, his mother's home, who's passed away in Michigan. So once we sell all our homes, and then we'll move into the vacation home, which will be our retirement home.
1: And then are you going to take the sale of your home and put that in
2: your
1: trust that you've established, and he's going to do the same on his side?
0: I don't know.
1: Okay.
2: Yeah, I think it's fair. I think it's fair to sit down with an attorney and say, we want to do... Well, first I'd talk to him and say, what do we want to do here? Because and just express some of the places where you feel exposed. He can express some of the places where he feels exposed. And then you guys can say, either we're going to do a trust or we're just going to say we're married and it's a 50-50 deal. And I'm willing to say that, I'm willing to put that on paper. Whatever we have when it goes down, it's split 50-50. And that's that on that. That's fair, too.
0: Right. Right.
1: But I like the idea of you leading that conversation with, I want to have this big conversation. We're getting older. How old are you now?
0: Oh, I'm almost 59.
1: Yeah, so we're getting up in our late 50s, early 60s. Like, it's time for us to have grown-up conversations. And yeah. I'm really nervous that you're going to think I'm a gold digger, so I just want you to know I'm not.
0: I know. And I said to him, look, if I was a gold digger, I would have married you after dating a year and a half.
2: Has he ever joked about that, if it's come up before?
0: Yeah, a little bit.
2: So that's why. You're like, how much of this is a joke and how much of this is a real worry of his?
0: Right.
2: And so that conversation needs to happen too. Are you worried that I'm a gold digger? Are you, you made this joke and I wasn't sure if it was a joke or not. I really want to talk about that, because it's been sticking, it's stuck in my mind, and it's actually causing me to reconsider having another conversation I really need to have with you. These are, I love, Olivia, that this is coming up, and I love that it's coming up before you're married, for you guys to have these real conversations to see like the full picture of who each other is and where they stand on these things is really important.
1: And here's what I don't love, Olivia.
0: What?
1: I don't love that after this long together, y'all haven't had this conversation yet.
0: I agree. It just because the disparity has been so great, and he funds, I mean, we go on vacations.
2: Sure. And I think that bothers you deep. I think you feel like a little
1: like you owe him.
2: Yeah.
0: Yeah.
1: And I think it's fair to say, hey, if I'm going to be your wife, we're doing this thing together. And if you're going to be my husband, we're doing the same together. And also, let's go ahead and just clear things up so that we both know where we stand.
2: Yeah. Have that talk, Olivia. Hey, what's up, guys? It's Jade Warshaw. 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

0: Our Ramsey Show scripture and quote of the day, Deuteronomy 31:8. The Lord himself goes before you and will be with you. He will never leave you nor forsake you. Do not be afraid and do not be discouraged. Good word. Brian Tracy said, character is the ability to follow through on a resolution long after the emotion with which it was made has passed.
1: Yes.
0: Wow. I love that. That's very good.
1: I need to hear that.
0: Very, very good. All right. Let's go to Matt, who's in Minneapolis, Minnesota. What's up, Matt? How can we help today?
2: Hey, guys. Thanks for taking my call.
0: No problem.
2: So just a quick question about retirement and our contributions. So I have a pension. Takes out about 12% of my income towards that. We've been very diligent about doing our 15% in retirement. I'm kind of curious how much of that I should calculate into it.
0: I have a little backstory
2: on our situation, if that helps.
0: So typically with a pension, we say to take half of that and count that towards your 15%. And the reason for that is kind of twofold. Number one, a lot of times pensions, if you look at the rate of return that they're receiving, a lot of times they're not as high as what you would receive investing in the market on your own. So kind of covering your butt in that way is good. And then the other thing is it's just good to work that muscle of I'm used to investing this money on my own, because if you were to switch jobs and there wasn't investing being done for you in a pension, you'd be kind of blown away with, wait, how much money do I have to put aside to invest? So it kind of helps you acclimate to, this is what it feels like to invest 15% of my money, and I'm used to living off of that. So that's kind of the way we think about it. And for you, the other 6.5% that they're putting away, it just feels like gravy.
2: Sure. Okay. That makes sense.
0: Fair enough.
2: Awesome.
0: All right. I'm going to call this one done and done,
1: Matt.
0: I love that.
1: Right, see you later.
0: I'm usually expecting more. All right. Bye. Got to go eat a sandwich.
1: Good question, man.
0: I love that question. All right. Rose is next. She's in Syracuse, New York. Hey, Rose. How can we help?
3: Hi. So I, just to make a long story short, I failed the bar 4 times.
1: Oh, no.
3: Yeah. Me too. I have a bit of test-taking anxiety when it comes to that exam. Now, what I'm wondering right now, I just started listening to Ramsey, is should I retake it or should I focus? I'm trying to start a business and trying to get my secondary income going. And so, yeah, I'm wondering which path I should take at this point.
1: So, Rose, I spent years as the dean of students at a law school. So I've been with you guys as y'all are studying for this behemoth of an exam, and this, like, I've felt the stress and ricochet through a building. So tell me what you would do differently this fifth time studying for this exam.
3: Yeah. So the last time I failed it, it was by about 10 points. Okay. And it's gotten progressively better, I'll say. And what I would do differently is I started studying 3 months before for each of them. I'd start studying well in advance, probably take about 5 months. I would take another course. I took a course the last time and that helped a lot. And because what the problem is that when I start taking the exam, I just start thinking about how important it is. Mm-hmm. And then my mind just goes blank.
1: Sure.
3: And so I would just practice to the point where I could take it in my sleep. I've studied before, but yeah,
1: so
3: I do that.
1: Mm-hmm. And it's been a few years, but the last I was closely involved with the bar prep world, the rate with which people took a prep course and just simply worked every one of the prep course problems, their pass rate was astronomical.
3: Mm-hmm. Yeah.
1: Which was, the courses are expensive. I'll take the course. I will just do all the problems. I will submit them. I'll just do what they tell me to do on the days they tell me to do it. And the pass rate was, the last I remember, it was like in the high 90-something%. Not a guarantee,
3: yeah,
1: but pretty dang close.
3: My score a lot.
1: Do what?
3: Yeah. Oh, I said it helped my score. Like, it got way higher. I didn't pass, but it got way higher.
1: How much of the bar prep course did you actually do, though?
3: I did 90%.
1: Okay. So there's your 10 questions, right?
3: Mm-hmm. Yeah. It's really just me, the anxiety. Like, I just, my mind goes blank at times during the exam. You can't afford that.
1: Okay.
3: That
1: so that's the second thing I want you to do.
3: Okay.
1: If possible, I want you to go utilize your resources at your law school. And if you can't, then I want you to hang on the line and we're going to hook you up with 3 months free with our friends over at BetterHelp. I want you to sit down with a professional mental health counselor and say, I have a very particular test anxiety that I want to run right through the middle of. And get some very clear guidance, have somebody walk with you on this particular thing and give you some strategies, some self-soothing, some breathing exercises, whatever, to help you navigate this one hard challenge.
3: That would be great.
1: Okay.
3: Yeah, that would be great.
1: But the path through anxiety, and this is coming from somebody who struggled with it my whole life, the path for healing is right freaking through the middle of it. And that's scary because the closer you get to it, the louder the alarms get, the more you're going to fail. You're going to fail. And then. And so we turn and we duck, right? The path is through it. And I've had to sit with a counselor to have somebody walk with me. You do it. It'd be awesome. But if you're this close, I mean, I don't know what you stand to lose other than a couple thousand more dollars on a prep course.
3: Yeah. No, right? I'll try that. Thank you so much. So you don't think I should kind of put it aside, the exam?
1: I can't take that decision from you. I'm not going to be somebody else who takes your agency and autonomy from you. I want you to look in the mirror and say, I want this bad. Or I want to take the skills of critical thinking, of being an outstanding writer, a person who cares for the least of these in our communities, whatever skills you took from your legal education, I think it makes you an absolute sword fighter out in the world. So you can take that, and the skills you learned are transferable almost anywhere. And if that's what you choose to do, I don't want to practice law anymore, but I want to take these skills and go be ferocious out in the marketplace, go for it. But I don't want to take that decision from you. I want you to look in the mirror and say, I really want to be an attorney for these reasons, or I want to go start a business.
3: Okay.
1: Either way, what you've learned and your tenacity is going to carry you far. You're already somebody who gets knocked down and isn't afraid to get back up. You've been knocked down 4 times. That's a lot of times to get hit. But you keep getting back up and dusting yourself off. That's the kind of person I want to hire. That's the kind of person I want on my team who never gives up. But I also want somebody on my team, Jade, who's like, all right, that's enough getting knocked down.
0: Yeah.
1: So I bet one of the worst things about anxiety is people come in and try to rescue you from it instead of holding your hand and walking through it. And when you get rescued from it, your body gets the message, oh, good, we got to avoid that thing that was scary, and it actually makes it stronger. And so heading through the middle of it is always the path. It's just a scary, scary path to take.
0: I mean, I for one hope that she pushes through, because she says she's gotten progressively better every single time. And I mean, I almost wonder, is it like, you know, when you play sports and you just go through a slump and your brain is just like, you're just so in your head on everything that the tasks that you're like, I know how to do this. You're just not... Just in your head so much.
1: I know this. One of the smartest guys I've ever met in my entire life, ever, ever, ever. A 35-year friend of mine named Mike. After he took the bar exam, I called him and said, how'd you do? And he said, dude, I have no idea. And so I have just seen people melt. And so I have to just trust this test is its own unique animal. But let's be honest. Outside of law school, all of us have big, hard things, the hard conversation we just had about the money with her future spouse.
0: Yeah.
1: We all have hard conversations with our kids, with whoever. The path is always right through it.
0: Yeah.
1: And it's just getting the tools and the path and maybe somebody to go with you. But that's always the path.
0: Well, Rose, we're definitely rooting for you. Fifth time's a charm. That's what they say.
1: Fifth time's a charm, Rose. And hang on the line. We'll get you hooked up with 3 months for free with our friends over at BetterHelp. And be very specific about what you want them to help you with. And get on it.
0: I love that. Well, guys, remember, ultimately, there's only one way to financial peace. And that's to walk daily with the Prince of Peace, Christ Jesus.

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3: Less than 50 days away. I'm Lisa Lucera, Fox News. As Democrats hope to flip control of the House and Senate,
4: the American people have had enough of Donald Trump and the failed Republican economy.
3: House Democratic Leader Hakeem Jeffries, this is President Trump says Democrats gave him what he called the dark age of America, and he turned it into the golden age of America. Meanwhile, millions of Americans find themselves in new congressional districts ahead of the midterms.
5: A new report finds nearly 35 million Americans, about 1 in 10 U.S. voters, now live in a different congressional district than 2 years ago. It's the outcome of unprecedented mid-decade redistricting this past year, aimed at giving both parties a stronger advantage in dozens of House districts. President Trump urged the Republican-led legislature in Texas to redraw congressional maps. California, led by Democrats, followed suit in that state, along with several other state legislatures. Courts have blocked some of the redistricting.
3: Fox's Jared Halpern, the driver who slammed her SUV into a city bus in Los Angeles, killing two people on Tuesday, will face murder charges. Los Angeles DA Nathan Hochman says Bailey Lynn Rios was speeding and impaired when she drove her Ford Expedition the wrong way down a busy street, running a red light and hitting another vehicle before slamming into the bus.
6: She had narcotics in the car at that time. She was driving well beyond the speed limit.
3: A second deadly incident happened after that crash when a news chopper covering it crashed, killing both people on board and a third person on the ground. Anthropic says its AI model, Claude, is helping to build the next version of itself. The company says Claude is handling 26% of the model research and development and completing tasks under human supervision. 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

0: normal is broke and common sense is weird, so we're here to help you transform your life. From the Ramsey Network in the Fairwinds Credit Union studio, this is The Ramsey Show. I'm Jade Warshaw. Next to me, Dr. John Deloney. We're going to be chopping it up for the next couple hours, taking calls about your life and money. If you want to get involved, the number's 888-825-5225. Brittany from New York is on the line. Hey, Brittany. How can John and I help out today? We're doing good.
1: Awesome. So I just have a quick question. I have about $20,000 saved. I have $34,000 in debt. I had a couple contractors come into my home that I own outright and say that it's not structurally sound. And I'm wondering if I should use the $20,000 for a down payment for a mortgage, or if I should use equity on my loan and pay the debt off with the $20,000.
0: Tell me what your goals were. Were you in the market for a house before you found out about your foundation? Or were...
1: I was not.
0: Okay.
1: Nope.
0: What's... So the structural damage is so bad that you're thinking there's no way to ever fix this. And even if they do,
1: yeah,
0: I won't feel good about it?
1: Yeah, that's pretty much it. But also, it would take almost as much money to fix it as it would to finance. So what I'm going to look at is putting a new house, like, right on my land.
0: That's what you want to do. You want to leave this house as it is, build another house on your current land. Did I understand that?
1: Yep.
0: Okay. Tell me the value of what you have. Like, how many acres is it? Tell me all that. What's the current house worth?
1: Oh, sure. Right now it's 1.99 acres, so just under two, and the house now is assessed for $72,000.
0: Got you. And it would cost $72,000 to fix it.
1: They basically said that they're really not gonna, they're not even comfortable putting windows in. That's what the contractor came for, was to change out my windows. It's very old. It was built in 1980.
0: Uh huh. Wow. Okay. So you leave that property there. It just becomes what, vacant, or are you gonna, like, what's the plan? No one else is gonna buy it.
1: Demolish it. Yep. We would demolish that, but have the new house right on the land.
0: Okay. And the new house will cost how much?
1: Turnkey, they said $122,000.
0: So I go back to this, and I want to make sure I'm not missing it. I'm looking at John's eyes through the camera, too, and I think he's got the same look as me. You're okay with completely walking away from a $72,000 home, that's something you paid for that's worth $72,000, and just going, you want to know what? I'm done. I'm not going to do anything to salvage this. I'm just starting fresh.
1: I had two contractors come in and look, and they said that it would be about $90,000 to $100,000 to fix everything that was wrong with it, from the foundation to the windows to my front door to the moisture that's being let in.
2: How long have you lived in this house?
1: So we've lived in it my whole life, and I'm 31.
0: Okay, and what'd you buy it for? What did you put into this house? How much money?
2: Did somebody give it to you?
0: Yeah.
1: So we got in a car accident. My dad used my settlement to buy the home.
0: Okay, and what did he buy it for, since it was your settlement money?
1: He bought it for $25,000.
0: Okay.
2: So the 2 acres is worth that?
1: Yes.
2: At least, right? And what kind of home,
1: yep,
2: this isn't a judgment question, this is just reality question.
1: It's a mobile home.
2: What kind of home are you going to build for $120,000?
1: So they call it stick built. It's a modular.
0: So we're trading the mobile home. The mobile home is the one with all the issues, and you're building a modular home instead. Understood.
1: Yes.
2: Okay.
0: Okay. And let me just ask, the mobile home, since it's mobile, can it be sold to someone else?
1: I never thought of that.
2: For scrap?
1: Sure,
0: can it be moved off the lot and given sold to someone else?
1: Yes, it could.
0: Okay, so let's start there. We're not going to just demolish it and leave every dollar on the table.
2: Even if you get $2,500
0: right
2: for the trailer.
0: Like, yes.
2: I don't know what that stuff's worth.
1: Oh, that's true. I didn't even think of that.
0: Okay. I love the direction we're going. So let's make that call and say, hey, we don't want to live in this mobile home anymore. It's not worth the fix, but let's sell it for parts, sell it for pieces. Whoever wants to take it off the lot can take it. And then I just want to make sure that you're making a good choice with the next house.
1: Right.
0: Of what it is.
1: Yeah, we've looked around the area, maybe like 7 or 8 different, what they're called is like the manufacturer retailing. Mm-hmm. And this one was like the nicest built for the value, because I am a single mom.
0: Okay.
1: So I'm not.
2: My concern for you is that you end up in the exact same spot you're in.
0: I agree with John. I wonder what's keeping you on this exact land, on this exact lot. Is there a better housing opportunity out there for you?
1: Everything around our area is, I would say, I've looked at different houses, about 210 plus, and they're still fixer-uppers.
0: Mm-hmm. But they're freestanding, and they're what I'll call traditional homes, right?
1: Yes.
2: I'm worried that you're going to build a modular home for $120,000, and the day you get handed the keys, it's going to start going down in value.
0: Yes.
2: And okay.
1: I didn't think of that.
2: If that's the case, because those type of homes generally go down in value. And so I would rather you rent a place that you can walk away from, that somebody else is responsible for all the repairs and everything.
0: Yes.
2: It too, you're handing money to somebody else and you're not quote unquote building equity. But the moment you put $125,000 into this new modular home, it's going to be going down in value too. And so I'd rather you exchange. Okay. I'd rather you not be chained to something going down in value. If something's gonna, it's not, renting is not going down in value, but I'd rather you at least retain your autonomy, your freedom. Somebody else can fix that sink. It's their sink.
0: And let's talk about the other part of what John is saying, which I love his idea, because then it frees you up. If you go somewhere in town and rent for a while with your kid or your kids, now you can have the $20,000 to clear up your debt. And you can start this whole thing fresh and go, okay, I'm going to take 19 of this 20. I'm going to pay off the debt that I have. That, along with some extra cash from working extra.
2: I'm going to sell the trailer, and then we're going to be debt-free.
0: I'm going to sell the trailer. I'll be totally debt-free, and I may be renting, but I don't have the extra expense of keeping up land and keeping up a roof and the windows and the AC. Right. And I can spend this time really saving up a down payment for something that's a traditional house that goes up in value, and I earn equity in it when I buy it. And I love that for you, because that gives you so much stability. Because I think that's what you're reaching for, is like the next safe space. And I think that's why you're moving towards it so quickly. But I actually, I agree with John.
2: Maybe hang on to your land. If you've got paid for dirt, 2 acres in New York, maybe keep it if you can. Like, I'm not saying you have to go run and sell it. It's probably.
1: Yeah, I definitely would hold on to the land, because I love the location.
0: Yeah,
2: that's awesome.
1: Another thing that's keeping me here is my girls can go out and ride their 4-wheelers, and we don't have neighbors, you know.
0: Cousins. All of that.
2: Incredible. But choose freedom. Don't choose yet another chain and another anchor. Choose freedom. And that's going to look different than the world tells us.
0: Yeah. Brittany, thank you for the call, and thank you for taking the time to walk through those details with us, because we want you to move from this place of, you know, feeling insecurity with your home. Your home is supposed to be a safe space for you, and I think that you were trying to get there, and it was really nice to walk with you to get you to that safe space. So thank you for sharing.

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7: All right, back to the phone lines we go. We got Brian, who's in Flint, Michigan. Hey, Brian, how can John and I help?
8: Yeah, we had a question for you. When I was younger, I stumbled upon Dave Ramsey, you know, learned about them. Thank you very much for all of the advice that I've been given through reading the books and things over the years. Now I've turned 50, and I feel like I'm kind of out of direction if I just kind of, you know, keep doing what I'm doing, which is kind of on cruise control, not really at the moment actively involved in my retirement, or should I get more serious and be very aggressive, probably retire another 10 or 15 years, and just make sure I'm set up for the right path forward here.
7: I love that question. What happens, what is the state of affairs as it sits today?
8: Okay. So I have a new house that I built 2 years ago. It's fully paid off. I've got about $2.5 million in retirement accounts. I've got a couple $100,000 in savings, and just but I'm not really doing anything. It's sitting there. It's just I'm not really actively watching it, doing anything.
7: It's invested, isn't it?
8: So, yeah, it's invested.
7: What's the rate of return? Like, what are you getting on it every year?
8: It's usually around about 11 or 12%.
7: Oh, amazing. What more can you ask
0: for? Brian, what do you you're a multimillionaire with a paid off house. You're winning.
8: I feel that way. I don't know. You're right. It sounds that way, but it doesn't feel that way. I don't know if that's weird.
0: What does that mean? Paint me a picture of it doesn't feel that way.
8: Well, I got 4 kids, 2 are in college. Everything's going well, but I just always feel that, okay, well, I feel that, you know, things are okay, you know, as far as paying bills, things like that, putting money away, but I just not really actively doing anything. If I should be working with an advisor or doing something different or just, you know, it's working and just keep doing what works and not change anything.
7: It's almost like you don't believe that you've achieved this thing that most people never achieve.
8: I grew up very poor, and
0: I was about to ask you that question.
8: In my early part of my life.
0: I was about to ask you that question because you have a GPS pin in your nervous system that remembers what it's like to not know if you're going to have grocery money. And so I want you to think of it this way. Every time you look at that account and you get nervous, or one of your kids is like, "Hey dad, I need another $50 and your chest seizes up on you, even though you have a couple of million dollars just burning money behind you, just growing behind you.
8: Yeah.
0: You know what I mean? I want you to make a fist and put it in the middle of your chest and say, "Thank you for trying to take care of me," to your body. Just make peace with it. It has a lived experience of, we may not have lights this month. And feel that thing, and then go on and keep doing the next right thing, which you're doing. What you're going to get yourself into is you're going to start chasing a feeling, a sensation. And that's when people end up way over their skis. Doing crypto stuff. Like they start seeking to feel alive in their own skin by playing dumb games with money. And there's a jillion people out there who want to sell you something and are happy to take your money in a panic state, in a state of searching for a feeling. What you don't have a psychology for is peace. Enough. Mm. Right?
8: Okay.
0: Let me ask you this.
8: Agree.
0: You're 50, you said?
8: Yeah, I just turned 50.
0: All right. How old is your youngest child?
8: He's 12.
0: 12, okay. So you have a kid in college and a kid in 12.
8: You have two in college now and 2 in middle school. So
0: nice. Nice. So I want you, so that's 8 years. Awesome.
8: Yeah.
0: I want you to sit down. Are you still married?
8: Yeah. Yep.
0: You and your spouse still
8: married for a long time.
0: Still like each other?
7: That's a real question.
0: Okay. No, I'm not playing. I wouldn't have a job if everybody who'd been married a long time still liked each other. I want you and your wife. I want you to do the planning. That means I want you to get the babysitters. Mm-hmm. Or if they're 12 and they're old enough and they won't burn the house down, they can stay, great. I want you to get reservations somewhere. And I want you to take your wife out. And I just want y'all to have the nicest, funnest, warmest time dreaming about the day you both turn 60.
8: Okay.
0: What do you want that to feel like? Where do y'all want to be? Because y'all going to be empty nesters.
8: Mm-hmm. Yeah.
0: Right? And so what do you want that reality to be? And then you simply reverse engineer. Because what I hear is is a 50-year-old man who's doing everything right but is slowly starting to lose the life in his own skin. And so for you at 50, what hobbies do you have? What friends are you doing? What adventures are you going on? What wild things are you waking your 12-year-olds up and taking ice cream in your pocket after they're already in bed? What rambunctious wild things are you and your wife doing when the kids are in bed? Like, where are you getting life from? Because I don't want you to go searching for that excitement, that sense of vibrancy through playing with your money, because, bro, you are winning. As much as anyone could be winning these days, you are on the path.
8: Okay. That's good to hear. I think I needed that. So, and that advice is fantastic. So thank you very much.
7: That's good.
0: Go ahead.
8: I definitely needed that. No, I said I definitely needed that because I feel that you're right. Maybe I start chasing or doing or trying something and make a big mistake. And that's what I I was worried could happen if I didn't.
7: Yeah, it's okay be done in one area and tie a bow on it and move on to the next thing and be like, all right, I did that. And be done with it and move on. And honestly, Brian, you know, you're not alone in this. I think that there's certain people who walk the plan that we teach. They walk through the seven baby steps and they really love the feeling of being told who they are. You gain kind of an identity when you start walking the baby steps. It's like, okay, I'm in baby step two. I am baby step four. I am building wealth. And you're starting to get an identity from that. It makes you feel like every morning you get a purpose of what you're doing with your money. And then you hit baby step seven. And it's like, I'm looking around for somebody to tell me what my next step is. I'm looking around to see what the next thing is. Where's my next identity? Ramsey, what do I need to do? Y'all are looking at us.
0: You're all grown up now, man. You get to choose.
7: Well, you know what? Bat this around with me, because I will say this, Brian and John. I've been thinking about this because we get this call a lot. And I do think there are some things practically that you can do and that you should be doing. Number one, you've won with money. You should find someone to teach and mentor.
6: Yeah.
7: You need to find somebody to pass this information down to and be active in that. We have Financial Peace University. You can teach that. You can lead that. You can coordinate that class. I also think, like John said, you need to go somewhere. You need to travel.
0: Have some fun.
7: Go someplace you've never gone before. And by the way, these are all things that you wash, rinse, and repeat. You do it once, you turn around and do it again so it never ends. Travel somewhere new. You've got the money. You should be going someplace brand new every year for sure. Now's the time I think you should be prioritizing your health. If you've gone through
0: health
7: life.
0: Health is wealth.
7: Yes, thank you. And you haven't been prioritizing your physical health, your mental health, your relational health. Let's start focusing on that. That's a huge, your spiritual health.
0: Get your blood work done.
7: Yes.
0: Go see who you need to see.
7: Yes.
0: We're in a little sliver of history when there's some of the most amazing specialists on certain things.
7: Absolutely.
0: Go see the folks, man. So that when you're 60, when you're 70, if one of the things you dream about is, I want to go hiking.
7: Yes, you
0: can do it. I'm going to get my knees and my hips and my weight and my heart right so that when I'm 70, I can roll around with my grandkids and me and your mom, we're going off to the woods, right?
7: Yeah. And you go to another great point, which a lot of people hit the point where he is 50 years old, which is also the time kids are going off to college, and you're looking at your spouse going, who the heck are you?
0: I don't know who you are anymore.
7: Yes,
0: that's right.
7: That's a wonderful time to really lean in with your spouse and on that relational kind of health tip. So there's so many things that you can do. The other thing on my list is start defining your legacy.
0: Yeah.
7: Like, what do you want people to say about you when you're off this earth? And let's start investing and pouring into that with intentionality.
0: Let me throw this out there, and this is for Brian and those of us who grew up with not very much. It's easy to want our kids to, quote-unquote, never feel what we felt. And that becomes an undefined goal. And we've taken calls where people have $20 million and it doesn't feel like enough.
7: Uh-huh.
0: So get a dollar amount that you think in your head you want to leave to your kids one day, and when you hit that line, breathe.
7: That's it.
0: That's the word enough. You're good. You're doing a great job, Brian.

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2: 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We've got Sam, who's in South Bend, Indiana, on the line. Hey, Sam, what's going on?
3: Hi, thank you guys for having me, first off. I appreciate it.
4: Yeah, you got it, man. What's up?
3: So I'm having a little bit of a dilemma here. I'm kind of in the middle. My parents are going through a divorce, and my dad both of his parents passed away, unfortunately, in this process, and he ran into a large sum of money, about $1 million. And my mom is pretty much completely flat broke. They're currently living together in their house. They only owe about $20,000 on it. And they also have my little brother, who's just about to turn 13. So that kind of complicates things a little bit. I'm just trying to figure out how I can get it to where both of them end up in a better financial situation and can kind of move on from all this, because right now they're just kind of playing house, and my mom has no real plan as to try to get out, and I can't really convince her to get the wheels rolling, I guess.
4: Well, let me tell you, Sam, here's the thing. You've got one move and one move only, and that is to get out of the middle of this.
2: Mm-hmm. How old are you, right, Sam?
3: I'm 27.
2: Okay.
4: They've made it clear through their actions they don't want your opinion. They don't care really what you have to say about stuff. And they're grown-ups. And even if they're acting like children, they're doing what they're doing. You get to decide who you're going to be. But you 27-year-olds don't just find themselves in the middle of their parents' divorce. They get dragged into the middle of it. And your job as a 27-year-old is to stand up strong and firm and say, I love both of you. You're both my mom and dad. I'm not getting in the middle of y'all throwing crayons at each other in the sandbox.
3: Yeah, I'm a lot more on my dad's side here, but I think more than anything, I'm just trying to, I don't know, I'm trying to figure out how to get it to where
4: you can't.
3: My dad really just listens to me.
4: He won't. He won't. Unless you look him in the eye and say, Dad, I love you, and I care about you, and I can see this situation from a different perspective. If you want my perspective, I'm willing to give it to you. But you right. constantly badgering your dad, hey, you need to be and you should be. All you're driving a wedge between y'all's relationship when really what he needs more than anything is just somebody he can trust and lean on.
2: Does he have good friends, your dad?
3: Oh yeah, he's got a lot of good friends, and they all pretty much have the same opinion as I do. I guess it's hard after 40 years of them being together to get him to stop putting so much trust and faith in my mom, especially since she's the reason that they're getting divorced.
4: Why are they getting divorced?
2: Yeah, why are they? I wanted to ask that too.
3: It's infidelity issues. My mom got with the homeless guy who's on drugs and made it a whole big thing. So,
4: but
3: she put me in the middle of that as well. I was the one that figured out about it and had to break the news to my

0: my dad because she wouldn't do it herself.
1: You want to know what? And John can stop me at any point because he really is the expert here. But you probably have your own things that you need to sort out with all of this. I don't know that you do have the clarity to tell anybody what they should or shouldn't do, because this is affecting you in your own unique way. And you might spend more of your time sorting yourself through how you're mentally dealing with all of this.
2: And that's, I think Jade's exactly right. And that starts with you taking ownership. Here's what ownership sounds like in this situation. Not my mom dragged me into this. It is, I had to go be the adult. I chose to go be the adult and tell the truth in my home. Not my mom made me. Nope. I'm a 27, 26, 25 year old man, however old you were when this happened. And I had to be the adult. I had to be the person of integrity in a really messy situation. That was my decision.
0: Yeah.
2: Right. And I want you to start taking ownership, but you also have to understand how, I hate to say it like this, how powerless you are. Your dad filed for divorce, but then he's letting her live there.
0: She actually filed for divorce.
2: Okay, too, so she filed for divorce, well, and he's letting her stay. You don't get a vote in that. And the more you try to, like, get in on their politics, man, it's just you're just going to get covered in mud too.
1: Are you still living in the house, or no?
0: No, I have my own home. I have my own family.
1: So are you mostly worried about your little brother? You didn't mention him again. Is he your biggest concern here?
0: I would say my biggest concern is just my dad's well-being. I just think that he's getting taken for a ride, and I think that he's just going to be, you know, like I said, too complacent in all this and just kind of let my mom bank off it for as long as it takes until,
2: Sam,
0: you know,
2: he's not getting taken for
0: at.
2: A ride. He's driving.
0: Yeah, yeah.
2: He's driving. Fair. You can be upset with your dad for the direction he's choosing to drive. You can be upset with him for who he's choosing to allow into the car. But he's driving. And there's fewer things in the world more heartbreaking than family members, people we love and care about, making choices that we can see are actively destroying them from the inside out. And they simply don't want our opinions on it. Or they don't want our help on it. It makes us feel powerless.
0: And I've tried all the help I can get. I mean, I've been trying to search for a house for my dad. We've been trying to help him.
2: He doesn't want one, Sam.
0: not bad enough, no.
2: No.
1: I actually worry for you, Sam, that if you keep meddling in this, it's going to cause resentment towards your dad because you're inserting behaviors that you want him to do. He's not doing them. And then you're going to walk away from this pissed at your mom and pissed at your dad. So I would love for you to take John's advice, which is, hey, I'm going to remove myself from this triangle of drama. I'm going to take myself out of it, and I'm just going to be the adult, and I'm going to say, this is between you guys. I love you both. I hope you work it out. And you're going to tell your little brother, hey, man, if you just need to get away from this sometimes, come to my house.
2: I'll come pick you up.
1: And I really do think, I mean, those are the steps that I would take. What would you do, John?
2: I mean, exactly that. And Sam, this is one more complicating thing. I'm not going to ask you this because I don't want to put you on the spot, okay? I would have a hard time if I was you in your situation, not also looking at that $1 million inheritance, thinking some of that should distill down to me someday. And I don't want my mom to get any of it because of what she's done to the family. You have to back yourself out of that too, and say that's his money.
0: She's already excluded for sure.
2: Do what?
0: She's already excluded for sure because they filed for divorce before either of his parents passed away. So we've already worked out with the lawyer.
2: Yeah, but Dad might just write her a big old check.
1: He can still
2: do that. Because it's his money.
0: I honestly, that's what I was kind of pushing him to do at first, was to just buy her out of the house and be done, because she wants to stay in the house, but she doesn't have the money to refinance. So that's why we're just kind of stuck. I mean, they are kind of stuck in the middle right now.
2: There you go.
1: That's good.
2: They are. That's good. Begin to change your language. They are. My dad is choosing to allow these things to continue.
0: You're right. 100%.
2: And that can break your... There's an old proverb, and it's not out of the Bible, but it's an ancient proverb that says, I finally sat down and confronted my anger, and she took off her mask and revealed herself as grief. I'm sad that my mom blew up our family. I'm sad that she's trying to take Dad for everything. I'm sad that my dad has just curled up in a ball. I'm sad that my 12-year-old little brother's living in all of this mess. I'm just heartbroken by all of it. And I'm out of the triangulation game. I'm out of I'm not saying we anymore. I'm saying that's my dad, that's my mom. That's the choices they're making. And as for me and my household, here's who we are going to be. Because that's what you can control, man. Yeah, your job is to get out of that and tell both your parents. And to whatever degree is honest, I'm on both your sides. Yeah. Or mom, I'm not on your side at all.
1: Please don't talk to me about this.
2: Yeah, but I'm not having this conversation with you anymore.
1: Yep.
2: You know where I stand on it.
1: We're rooting for you, Sam. We believe in you. You can do this, bud.

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9: Well, you may have noticed that a lot of the advice we give is based on a proven plan here, our Ramsey plan. It's based on 7 baby steps that you probably have heard us walk through on the show. And we do that because we know that that is the turning point for a lot of people. They're looking for an easy way to really get control of their life and their money. And we found that the baby steps have worked for over 30 years. So if you're new to the Ramsey Show, every answer you hear is going to be rooted in those 7 steps. So take a few minutes to learn that plan and you'll get a whole lot more out of every episode. All right, let's go to Nick, who's in Cincinnati, Ohio. Hey, Nick.
10: Hi, guys. How you doing?
9: Doing great. How are you?
10: I'm doing fantastic. It's great to be on.
9: All right. Let us know what's going on. How can we help?
10: Yeah, thanks. So my question is very simple. So how much is it okay to spend on a house based on the home's value in terms of like remodeling, updating, stuff like that?
9: I love that question. So tell us a little bit about the home. Tell us what it's worth, like what's the equity in it, and tell us what you want to do to it.
10: Yeah, so we are on baby step 7, which is a huge blessing. And it's about, I mean, probably as is, it might be a little bit less, but we'll just say 200,000 to make it easy. And then
11: did
10: I already
11: you say 280,000?
10: No, 200,000.
11: Oh, 200,000. Thank you. Uh-huh.
10: Yes, ma'am. Yeah. And then we're under contract for about 27,000 to add a bathroom and update the electrical box. Mm-hmm. But I could probably easily spend another 60, updating things that need to, like a sidewalk that needs to be updated, as well as some other things to make some space, to make like the basement more livable.
11: Okay. So you could see putting a total of 90,000 into this house between the bathroom and the other upgrades.
10: Yeah. I mean, potentially, yes.
11: Okay. It sounds like you named off of some, not, you named off some of them. We got bathroom, we've got basement upgrades. These are the types of things that my guess would be if you were looking to sell it, they're upgrades that people are going to want to see in your neighborhood. So there's part of it that you could speak to a realtor. You could, you know, look at one of
12: our comps. Yeah.
11: Yeah. And just see in our area, what are people paying for? Do they want the upgraded bathroom? Do they care that the basement isn't finished? And kind of get some numbers on that. But aside from the numbers, I tend to be along the lines of, if you're in this house and you can afford it and you want the house to be the way that you like it, to a reasonable extent, I think you can say, if I don't get every single penny out of this, I think I might be okay. For instance, if you were saying, I want to put a pool in the house, you might not get that money back. But if your family really wants and enjoys the pool and you're okay, to Dave's point of taking that money and kind of burning it in the middle of the yard.
12: You're a millionaire, yeah.
11: It's okay, right?
10: Yeah, and we're not millionaires yet, like we hope to be. I think it's just, I was looking at some, like, my own comps. Like, I know a house very similar to ours that had an upgraded basement sold for about $240,000, but that might be the ceiling of the street. So it's like, if we do spend about $90,000, I bet we'd probably have about $40,000 that we are putting in the middle of the living room and watching burn.
11: Yeah.
10: So it doesn't always feel like that might be the best way. So I'm not sure.
12: I will tell you, I did a mix of what Jade and you just said. I just did a whole bunch of work at my house. I started back in May. In fact, I just today got a text from Winston saying it's finally finished. And I had comps pulled. So I had a Ramsey trusted real estate person that I work with all the time. She pulled the comps just so I could make sure I'm not going bananas. Mm-hmm. And then me and my wife sat down and we put what we wanted into this place because we want this place to be our place for a long time.
11: Even if it doesn't ROI.
12: Because we want to have people out there. And my wife is an avid, avid gardener. And so I wanted her to have the best gardening space on the planet. And so some of it may not ROI. And at this point, I don't care. Because I didn't go bananas. I did have, like, I wasn't just going in there blind. I did have comps. And I have a different situation because out in the woods where I live, a couple people have sold their places and people have put compounds back there. And so I had a lot of room to play with. But I didn't look after that. I was more interested in what kind of life do me and my wife want to have. And because of the last 20 years worth of financial sacrifices, we're at this point now where we can have that conversation. But I probably would not put I probably wouldn't burn $50,000 on a $240,000 house. And so if you say, I really want a basement because we like to have people over and I need some space. I need a bathroom because grandma's always staying with us and my parents are going to move in with us. That's money well spent. And it may be you're always just going to look at that dumb sidewalk and it's going to drive you crazy, but.
11: Or you might look at the house and say, okay, I'm looking, $27,000 bathroom, that makes sense. But when I really start adding up all the things that I think would make this house the house we like, you guys might decide maybe you need it.
12: We're going to move.
11: A different house.
12: Yeah.
11: Because I don't want to Jade and John's point, I don't want to burn $70,000 in my living room. I want to take that money and put it towards another house that I'd get the equity in.
10: Yeah, and that's really the rub. I think it comes down to, you know, either putting money into this house or upgrading. So we have three kids and we're very tight. And so I think when we look at getting another house and we start looking at the prices, it's like if we really want to get something that's better, that's going to have the things that we want, we're looking at $400,000. And so at least right now, we would have to get a mortgage. And I think going back, if it feel like we're going backwards, then it's like, okay, well,
11: not necessarily. Because you've got the $200,000 already, give or take, obviously, fees and everything, if you were to sell the house. and you were ready to put 90 into this house. So you're a quarter of the way there. You're three quarters of the way there.
10: Oh, that is true.
12: You're right there.
11: So what if you said, hey, this year, instead of doing these renos that we thought we were going to do all year, let's just cash, like, stack up as much cash as we can. And by the way, I'm assuming you already had the 87 ready to go. If you didn't, then you thought you were just going to save it in cash flow as you went. That does change it slightly. But even if you took 2 years and said, we're just going to stack up a bunch of money and do this move, you could. And if you took a small mortgage, it wouldn't be the end of the road. You could totally do that.
12: But you were about to spend, I mean, you're about to have a total in of 390 on this house. I'm sorry, 290 on this house.
10: Well, it'd be, so it's 200 now, and I'd probably spend about 90 to get everything done. So
11: you're three quarters there to a $400,000
10: house. There you go.
11: Just some things to think about. I think you and your wife have more conversations to have, and I don't think you're in a rush, but there is something to be said. I mean, it was your initial question, which is how much over do you want to go? If you kind of know, hey, the neighborhood's topping out at 240, 250. If you're building this house up to 300, I don't know. You said you're not baby steps millionaires yet. 50,000 to burn is a lot of money.
12: It's a ton of money.
11: And I don't know, because I don't know your situation, but it does sound like it might be time to look for a house where you're not so tight and it doesn't require as much non ROI'd money to make it what you want it to be.
10: Hmm.
12: But I will also shout you out for a bathroom improvement, a new electrical box, a finished basement. Those are all, generally speaking, high ROI things you can do to a house.
11: Yes.
12: It's not like you're carving ornate owls in the columns in the front of the house. You know what I mean? So, like, the things you're doing are wise. Like, a sidewalk that people don't trip on. All the stuff
11: you got to do that.
12: All the stuff you're saying is wise. It's just if your neighborhood, if you're capped in that neighborhood, man, just make a wise choice there. And once you get to that baby step seven situation and you want to, like Jade said, you can put a pool back there, enjoy a pool, man. That's just a choice y'all are going to make.
10: Yeah. Why not?
12: Yeah.
11: Why not?
12: Exactly.
11: Well, definitely, if you haven't already, you can check out one of our Ramsey Real Estate pros. Just give them a call and say, hey, here's what I'm thinking. They can give you comps in your area. And really, for anybody who's thinking about getting into the market, make sure you check out our real estate hub. 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And you can even plug in your specific area, type it in, and it'll let you know what's going on. So that's a really, really, really great value. All right, John, I love a question from the interweb. I love a question. What did you say to me? Sure.
12: I'm going to Xander up.
11: Yeah.
12: Go for it.
11: What are you asking me to do, Kelly? Y'all don't know. Kelly, the producer, will be in my ear, and I'm like, Kelly, what is it that you
12: She's
11: want
12: She's like, John's making a weird face again.
11: I know. I was going to read a question from the community, but we don't have time to do that. We'll do that on the next break.

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2: Ejected to safety. I'm Sue Guzman, Fox News. An F-16 fighter jet pilot is alive after he was ejected before his plane crashed in rural Michigan today and burst into flames. Spokesman with the 149th Fighter Wing says the pilot, safely ejected from his Fighting Falcon and is currently being treated at a hospital, his identity and the extent of his injuries not released. Charges filed in Los Angeles for the driver who caused a bus crash, leaving several people dead.
3: L.A. County District Attorney Nathan Hochman says Bailey Lynn Rios faces second-degree murder, driving under the influence, and reckless driving charges.
4: She will be looking at a maximum sentence of life in prison.
3: The 36-year-old is accused of being impaired by drugs when she slammed her Ford Expedition into a Metro bus Tuesday.
4: Killing two individuals, Daniel Castillo and Gage Rita.
3: Hochman noting five others were injured, two seriously, but not revealing what drugs are allegedly involved.
4: Her bail has been set at $4.1 million, and to our knowledge, she has not made bail at this point.
3: Adding he believes Rios will be arraigned Friday. Kristen Goodwin, Fox News.
2: President Trump calling for Americans to be patient about high gas prices at the end of the Iran confrontation.
5: Officials here at the White House grappling with the political consequences of high inflation are now trying to convince voters the high prices are worth it because the Iran war is worth it. Last night, shortly after telling reporters that he wanted to save the Kennedy Center, but it would require a lot of federal subsidies, President Trump was spotted by a photographer with a long lens aboard Air Force One through the window, holding a piece of paper that said Kennedy Center demolished. And crossing the wires moments ago, a federal judge now says the Kennedy Center has to provide 30 days notice before making any big changes to the property, including tearing it down.
2: Fox's Peter Ducey. 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

0: Welcome back to The Ramsey Show here in the Fair Ones Credit Union Studio. Back to the phone lines we go. I'm Jade. This is Dr. John. And we've got Ben in Shreveport, Louisiana. Hey, Ben. How can we help today?
1: Hey, thanks for taking my call.
0: You bet. How can we help?
1: Yeah, so I am just wanting some advice on whether or not I should essentially take away access to spending for my wife because of her self-described spending problems.
0: What do the spending problems look like? Explain that a little bit more.
1: Yeah, so just spending a lot of money on hobbies and clothing and things that are pretty, you know, iffy on whether or not we really need them.
0: Do you guys budget together? Do you create a budget together?
1: We try. We, you know, don't keep up with it extremely well, but we try to.
0: Okay. If we're not keeping up with the budget, how do we know that she's spending too much?
1: Well, we give each other an allowance each month.
0: Okay.
1: And we're supposed to be keeping track of, you know, how much we spend on, you know, quote unquote, fun money.
0: Uh-huh.
1: And, you know, she pretty frequently goes over that limit. And, you know, when she runs out, you know, she will just kind of use our, you know, we kind of have a separate account that we use for that specifically. But she, if she runs out, she'll just kind of go to our regular bank account and mm-hmm. use that instead. And so she's just kind of doing that month after month.
0: And how much are we saying? Like once she spends the money in the fun money account and then she goes to your normal checking account, how much is she pulling from that normal checking account? Give us some dollar amounts.
1: I mean, it changes a good bit from month to month, but I would say, you know, a few $100 a month.
0: Like 200, two or 300 bucks over?
1: Yeah.
0: Okay. And what do you guys bring it home every single month between the two of you, income wise?
1: Total is probably $4,500.
0: Okay. Okay.
2: So has she asked you for help?
1: Well, yeah, she has specifically told me that she wants me to stop her from doing that, you know, to take away debit cards and take away her access to that. And I'm really resistant to that idea.
0: Yeah, good.
2: It's her setting you up as the bad guy in her story. Because she's still going to want to go buy it. So I have a personal situation where I needed to practice staying on a budget. Mm-hmm. And so I handed my wife my debit card, and I had her change the Amazon Prime account so I couldn't have it. But mm-hmm. that was me going to her, not to make her the bad guy, but to say, I gotta start lifting weights on my own.
0: Mm-hmm.
2: But she told me she didn't feel comfortable doing it. But for a season, fine. The way you frame the question, should I take my wife's credit, like her debit cards from her? I would say no. Like that puts you now.
0: Accountability is different from control.
2: Exactly. You're not her dad. And if you need to, because you guys bring home $4,500 and she's blowing through $200 or $300 extra dollars,
0: that's a big deal.
2: That's a lot of money. You might need to go open your own checking account for the safety of your home. Similar to if she had if she was struggling with alcohol or she was struggling with gambling, we always tell folks, at some point you have to make sure you're taking control of the home.
0: Mm-hmm.
2: Or it could be as simple as y'all just aren't being honest about fun money. And if you need to prioritize $200 more, then prioritize $200 more. But if you were to increase her spending money, by the way, I would not call it allowance. That, again, that's very like parent child language. But like her fun money, if you were to increase it by $200 and she'll go over that by $200 or $300,
0: then we have a problem.
2: Then you got a problem. Yeah, I just don't like her setting you up as the bad guy,
0: or as the person who, if it all goes bad, it's on him
2: right.
0: instead of on her. I wonder what it would look like, to John's point, if you said, okay, what if we tried deleting the apps from your phone, right? If she's a person, if she's an online shopper, let's delete the apps from your phone. Let's start there. And we're not going to do Amazon apps. We're not going to do Macy's app, none of that. Or if she's a person who she says, hey, I'm just running out to pick up the dry cleaning. And while she's out, she goes to Target, she goes to this or that, right? Are there things that you can put in place to help each other? Because I do think there's a level of accountability that spouses can have with one another. Like, you know, for me in social media, I'll tell my husband, hey, if you happen to just see me scrolling on my phone, like,
2: come grab the phone.
0: Come grab it from me.
2: Yeah.
0: And I think that that's a fair, do you see what I'm saying? I think there's a fair amount of play here. But also what you said earlier is what I want to go back to, which is I don't think that the budget is actually as strong and as much of a guiding principle for you guys as maybe you think it is. Because when I asked, it was kind of like, yeah, we kind of have one. We kind of stick to it. We kind of don't. And if I'm in a situation where it's like, oh, we kind of stick to this. We kind of don't. Well, then I'm kind of not this month. Right. Whereas if you guys sit down and say, you know what, we've been lackadaisical in every area with our budget. And I think we together just need to start being way more intentional. We've done it with going out to eat. We've done it with clothing. We've done it with hobbies. We've done it with entertainment. We just need to pull the strings tighter. That's a conversation. Now we're both contributing and maybe we're both. Is that fair or did I misread it?
1: No, that's pretty fair. I guess what I'm most afraid of is, you know, if we do try to be more, you know, way, way more disciplined, what I'm afraid of and kind of what I've had experience with in, you know, similar sorts of like, similar situations is that I'm afraid that she's just going to find alternative ways to satisfy that.
2: Okay. You need to get to, you've got a way bigger fracture in your marriage than debit card spending. Because you've got somebody who is actively fighting against the vision y'all are supposed to be co-creating together. And that could be because she's struggling with mental and emotional challenges. She needs to go see somebody. Or it could just be that she's a jerk and completely undisciplined and just kind of a brat. I'm going to go with option one. I want to give everybody the benefit of the doubt and say, man, she's struggling. And when things get big, when her emotions get big, when she gets scared, whatever, feel anxious, whatever, swiping that card makes it go away for a minute. The same as I might go grab a cheeseburger, or somebody else might go grab a drink. Somebody else may go place a bet. And yeah, then you need people who love you enough to stand in that gap with you and also hold you accountable. But, if you decided we're going to be really intentional together and your biggest fear there is that she's going to go around that system and figure out another way to blow things up, that's where you got to start with the relationship that y'all have with your marriage, because it's in a much more precarious spot than just a debit card spending issue.

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7: Hi, thank you for taking my call.
6: You bet.
7: I was wanting to know, so my husband and I are 28 and 29, And we have one little boy, and we're expecting another one on the way.
8: Congrats.
7: Well, thank you. We are in a strong position to buy a new home. And with the current market in our area, there's not a whole lot of movement on the market. And so we have an opportunity with our funds by following y'all's plan that we can really move on a house that we want to live in. We would love to have up to 4 children. But our hesitation here is, are we a little bit too quick to purchase a forever home being this young? Or do we really need to be looking at a more shorter term home than that?
8: What do you mean when you say forever home? It's a very hard, prediction to make.
9: Yeah,
8: that you will be in the same place.
9: I'm on forever home number 6.
8: Yeah. What gives you that confidence, Jan?
7: I think is going ahead and buying the house and the space for all 4 kids, and then also buying it in the location that really sets us up to have access to any opportunities around us. So my husband works a job where he could possibly move jobs, so we sit in a location where he can access two strong cities.
8: Okay.
7: But in order to do that, we're going to spend a little bit more money.
8: No, I think what you're saying, if you are framing it like that, I actually think that's a smart way to think about making a home purchase. Obviously, location matters most when you're buying a home. And yes, you want to buy the space that you need if you can afford it. And looking towards the future when you have growing kids, I do think that that's a smart thing. I think what I would guard against is when you say forever home, you can start to justify things that you don't really need by saying, well, eventually, well, when the kids get to college and when they get married, and you're going so far into time that we really don't even know. But it doesn't sound like you're doing that. I would just caution against that. Does that make sense?
7: Oh, yes, absolutely.
8: So that being said, what do you guys have to spend, and what are the houses in the area that you're looking for? What do they cost?
7: So the cost is that we're looking at is probably around the $600 to $750 range. We have a completely paid for house that's worth about $300,000, and then we have a household income of just under $300,000. And then my husband also, it was just announced that a payout in his company, he owns some shares in his company, and a payout will be coming hopefully within the next year or two.
8: And what will that be?
7: We anticipate probably around $250,000.
8: Okay.
7: That's a conservative amount that we're estimating.
8: And tell me again when you would get that, at the end of the year?
7: Most likely by the end of next year, but it could be up to 2 years, depending on how long the process takes.
8: Okay. So is there any part of this where you're like, let's wait and do this thing in cash?
7: Oh, he would probably say so.
9: That's what I'm thinking. You have 2 young kids. You have 1 kid, 1 on the way.
7: Yes.
9: You'll have a house, and it's paid for.
8: It's worth $300,000.
9: Worth $300,000. And listen, Jade and I would only have jobs if the things that people were told and their plans worked out, right? And so I cannot tell you how much both of us want you to get a check for $350,000 on this payout. And the number of people who are promised that kind of thing and get a check for $42,000 because the market has done something weird or something happened or we decided to recapitalize, blah, blah, blah. And now suddenly you're sitting with a $750,000 and y'all went ahead and went $790,000 because it's our forever home. Now you find yourself in a whole totally different picture.
7: Oh, yeah.
9: But I would love for y'all to stack cash. And you're sitting on $200,000 or $300,000. You're sitting on $200,000 in cash, and then you get a check for $350,000, and then you sell your $300,000 house. You can buy anything.
8: Now, don't get me wrong. What John said, I love that. That'd probably be my first thought. Is there a way to do this in cash? But in all fairness, if you found a house that was $700,000, you sold your $300,000. And then you put, do you have any other cash saving that you would go put with this?
7: We probably use probably no more than maybe $100,000
8: of cash savings.
7: Yeah, well, they're in the market, but I would think that we would liquidate it and put it towards there. Now, this is not retirement. This is in a taxable account.
8: Understood. So let's say, is it fair to say you'd put $400,000 down on this $700,000 house?
7: Absolutely. Yeah.
8: Okay. So in all fairness, if you did that, and I'm just using the Ramsey Solutions investment calculator, you'd be well within your range to do this. I mean, you guys bring home $19,000 a month or around that, and this would put your mortgage somewhere around $3,500 a month, right? Like, no problem. Right. You could totally do that. There's no shame in that game. I'm rooting for you. We just want to lay out both options because everything we do here is about getting people to that shortest path to peace. And so if it feels more peaceful to you to go, you know what? Maybe if we wait 1 or 2 years, we could do this deal in cash. I like the feeling of that. Or you could go, you want to know what? We are busting at the seams in this current house. It is not worth it to me. We've sacrificed enough. I'm ready to do this deal now. It's a small piece of our world to have this mortgage. And then on down the line, we'll just pay it off super fast. That's also fine. Either of these ways, Jan, are totally fine and totally doable for you.
9: Can I can I throw some spaghetti in the wall at the wall and see if
8: do
9: it sticks?
8: It.
7: Yes.
9: Have you ever wrestled with being anxious in the past?
7: Yes.
9: This is the pot talking to the kettle here, okay? You and I both have a tendency which unfortunately serves us well sometimes and unfortunately is really hard on our spouses, on our friends and family, and on us. And that is to look into the future, anticipate any number of potential catastrophes, and then try to drag them into the present and solve them today, right now. We got to solve it right now.
7: Oh, yeah.
9: Is that fair?
7: Yes, absolutely.
9: Here's what, like, I want, this is just, I know this is easier said than done. I want you, how far along are you? Pregnancy
7: 7
9: wise?
7: 7 months.
9: How many?
8: Ooh, 7 months.
7: 7 months.
9: Okay. Will you make me and Jade and America a promise that you will practice over the next, just say 6 months? Take all the anxieties of what might happen, where college your newborn's going to go to, and what's the state of AI and your job, and we're in this city. Just keep a journal and call it the June of 2027 Solutions Journal, and I'm just going to start writing down all the things I'm worrying about, get them out of my body, out of my head, put them on a piece of paper, and I'm going to enjoy the bloody heck out of this knuckleheaded little baby that we just just brought into the world. I'm going to enjoy this husband who's kind of clueless now that he's got two babies in the house now and he's making a great salary. I'm going to enjoy my other toddler. I'm just going to practice exhaling. Is that fair?
7: Yes.
9: Y'all are in such a great position. Y'all can kind of do what you want to do. And it sounds like you're being so wise about it. Jade, I'm the worst. I'm the worst at trying to solve 20-year problems from now. We were just talking about it in the break.
8: Like, yeah.
9: I think I'm going to, and it's like,
8: I mean, with homes, for sure, when people start talking about forever homes, I get a little bit nervous because it does give you permission to go off the rails. And that's the last thing that you want to do, especially with, you know, affordability being so high. You don't want to pay more than what you need because it's my forever home. But if you're interested in that mortgage calculator, you can see it. It's so easy to plug in those numbers, guys. 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
1: Today's question comes from Brad in Arkansas. Brad writes, my son is 23 and still lives at home. He pays rent, his cell phone bill, gas, car insurance, and repairs, tithes, etc. But he's not saving any money. He has packages coming to the house almost every day in addition to buying a bunch of stuff he doesn't need. How do I encourage him not to waste so much money?
0: I think we're fighting the wrong battle.
1: Ayo.
0: I think the main battle I'd be saying is, how can I encourage myself to tell my son he needs to move out? I think that'd be the question. There's no indicator in this question of the day that the kid is living at home to try to stay out, you know, to try to pay off student loans or something like that, because I know that that's a popular thing and I'm not poo-pooing that.
1: Are they trying to save up money so he can go get his own place?
0: Right. There's nothing here indicating that. And so for that reason, I really do think, John, and I would love to hear your thoughts on this. I really do feel like 23 years old, 24 years old, 25 years old, still living at home, unless there's a really clear plan in place. Hey, you're going to live here until you pay off $70,000 of student loan debt. Then you're out. It's going to take a year and a half. We've agreed. Boom. That's fine. Not mad. But if it's just like, I'm just at home because it's cozy here and I can play video games on my phone and I can gamble on my phone and I can have Amazon packages delivered and I can kind of just seep into, you know, not the nothingness.
1: Yeah.
0: That's not okay. And I think we really have to push back on that, especially with young boys. Like, we really have to push them.
1: It's a disservice.
0: Yeah.
1: What he needs more than anything is to feel the weight of the scary word, and that is responsibility. And he's doing a good job, Brad, of doing what you tell him. But he's not feeling the full weight of the responsibility of it. Here's a perfect example. He's buying a bunch of stuff he doesn't need. Says you. He might think in his 23-year-old wisdom, he needs this stuff. He needs these new fancy socks or these new fancy shoes or this new fancy hair product or this new fancy whatever. And part of being 23 is buying dumb crap and realizing, I wish I had that money. That won't happen again.
0: On your own.
1: On your own. But when dad is saying, you don't need that, now I'm pitting your value system against my value system. And I'm going to fight for my value system against my old man just 'cause, right?
0: Yes, so, but you never really learn yours.
1: But I don't learn anything. So he is paying rent because you say so. He's paying a cell phone bill because you say so. He is paying for gas, car insurance because you say so. He's not learning the weight of responsibility that 23-year-old young boys who are becoming men desperately need. And so the greatest, you nailed it. The greatest gift you can give him, Brad, is to say, hey, in 6 months, we're giving you the greatest gift we can give you, and that is you're moving out. We've given you, he went to college. You're 2 years post-college. You'll be 3 years. Mm-hmm. I would recommend you save up this much money. You can save up this much money, but at 24 or 23 and a half, you're moving out. And me and mom are getting the house back.
0: I'll never forget, I went to college not far from home, but far enough that I lived on campus. And the first couple times I went to the grocery store, I'm going down the aisle and I'm putting in my cart Campbell's cream of chicken soup, Velveeta cheese,
1: name brands,
0: Banquet pot pie.
1: Yeah.
0: And I looked at what was, and I realized I'm only putting this in my cart because this is what my mom and dad bought at the grocery store. Huh. And this is what I'm used to. And I put everything back on the shelf and I was like, I don't have to do that. I live on my own now. I can buy the things that I want to buy.
1: Yeah.
0: And it's like you have those light bulb moments when you're, you know, 21, 22, 23, and you actually strike out on your own that you start to realize, to your point, what are my values? But as long as you're under somebody else's roof, you're like, I buy the chicken pot pie. That's what my mom buys. I pay my rent. She tells me, right? And it's such a discovery moment. You don't want to take that away from them, you know, to be able to discover who they are, what they like, what they don't like, what their values are.
1: Well, and sometimes the weight that all young

0: young adults need to carry, and especially in our current world, young men need to carry, is not even the known bills, but that hovering presence of this could happen. The car could get two flat tires. The transmission could fall out, and I've got nothing to fall back on.
1: Yeah.
0: And so it's not only the bills that you, it's the unknown unknowns, right?
1: Yeah.
0: It's the, there's just a weight to what happens if, yeah, that's what an emergency fund is for.
1: Yes.
0: That's what savings are for. And you learn that when, like I had to,
1: when you leave,
0: when I call a friend and say, I think I need to go to the ER and I have all of my credit cards are maxed. I can't get in the door.
1: Yeah.
0: Can I borrow a credit card if I end up needing to go? And I remember getting him, my buddy's like, I got you. And I got off the phone and said, that will never happen again.
1: Yeah.
0: And so like,
1: but
0: he
1: that
0: has
1: builds
0: to experience
1: something.
0: Yes,
1: that builds
0: it does.
1: Something in you. And
0: he has to experience it.
1: I got to say this. I know I'm not the first one to say it, but there's a quiet message that I think that we do send our kids when we attempt to shield them from things like that. And we think that we're doing them a service. Oh, they're 23. They're just getting started. They want to stay at home for a little while. That's okay. But there is a quiet message that's being sent that's saying, you know what? I don't think you can make it out there either.
0: I don't believe in you.
1: Yeah. I don't think you can make it out there. Why don't you stay here? Yeah, you're right. You probably can't make it on your own. You probably can't handle the rent. You probably there. You're not saying it out loud, but what else are you saying?
0: That's the air they're breathing is, we don't believe in you.
1: Yes.
0: And so the greatest gift a kid can get is a lifetime of tools.
1: Mm-hmm.
0: And B, if you've got the resources to put a little extra jet fuel in their backpack, put it in there. Shoot them off into space.
1: Mm-hmm, mm-hmm.
0: And then to look them in the eye and say, I believe in you. My front door is always open. You can always come home.
1: Yep.
0: But I believe in you. And now it's time I'm gonna shove you out of the nest.
1: Yes. I love that.
0: And yeah. So Brad, you're at a point now where you got an old bull and a young bull trying to make friends inside the same pen, and that's not going to work. You're not going to encourage him to not waste so much money because he doesn't think it's a waste. What you have to encourage him to do is to get out on his own and begin getting stronger in the weight room of life, knowing that you're right there. You're his dad. You love him. He's his mom's heir. She loves him. But it's time for him to start lifting the weights on his own.
1: Yeah. And I think that, I mean, we're talking about a 23 or, you know, 24 year old, but I really do think that that starts really, really young with just building up people that are going to go out in the world and be young men and women instead of like kids that we're protecting from every little thing that happens.
0: So this just happened in my house. My son's 16 and we're about to enter into deer season, which is in our family's.
1: It's a big deal.
0: It's a big deal.
1: And venison.
0: Venison. There you go. And he was telling me this year, Dad, I'm going to be going with so-and-so and so-and-so and so-and-so.
1: Not you?
0: I had my heart. It broke my heart. It made me sad because he's been to everyone with me forever.
1: I'm sorry, John.
0: It hurts. And it's exactly what we spent the last 13 years training up for. And him and I had a long conversation last night where I wrote things out. Here are my expectations because you're moving to a different tier.
1: Mm-hmm.
0: And then I walked out of his room and I didn't cry, but I was real close, right? It broke my heart because I don't want him to ever go anywhere with anybody else. I want him to hang out with his old man. And that's not the right thing for him.
1: Mm-hmm.
0: And so my job is to go get some friends to go with now. And my job is to really cherish the times we do have together. And my job is to make sure he's safe. And my job is to let him go in an age-appropriate way. 23 years old, it's time.
1: Okay, I'm going to put you on the spot in a major way.
0: Yeah.
1: Because I was hearing about a study. The topic is overprotection of kids. Mm-hmm. So I want to know from you, you know, this idea of I'm going to let my son go out and do this thing. I'm going to let my son go out and do this. What do you think is a fair age for a kid to go out in public without a parent and do something social, do something on their own without you there supervising them?
0: I think that's kid specific.
1: Okay.
0: And I also think that depends on the group. Like who are you with? There's an old adage.
1: Playing outside in the front yard on your own unsupervised.
0: Is as early as you can. Yeah. Let your kids go be wild, man.
1: Yeah.

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0: Lines, where we have Brandon in Pittsburgh, Pennsylvania. Hi, Brandon. How can John and I help today?
1: Hey, thank you for taking my call.
0: You bet.
1: Well, I want to start out by saying that I am a three-quarter baby steps millionaire. Everybody listening, work the steps, people. It will change your life and your family tree.
0: Love that.
1: Well, I really have an issue with how I go about talking to my wife about purchasing a house for my parents. They're getting older, and they can't exactly work like they used to, and they've been renting their whole life, and I want to bless them with a house, and I feel real passionate about it, but I've asked my wife and talked to my wife about it a handful of times over the past year,

0: year and a half, and I can't seem to get anywhere. I guess she's scared of putting down that much money. I mean, we could pay cash for it.
1: So how old are you guys?
0: I'm 41. She's 36.
1: 41 and 36. And did I hear you have $3.4 million or $3.25 million?
0: No, we're $750,000. Three quarters, baby step millionaire. Yeah.
1: 3/4 the way there. So you're $750,000?
0: Yes, ma'am.
1: Okay. I interpreted that differently. Okay.
2: And then what kind of house do you want to buy then that you have cash for?
0: Just a one bedroom, small little countryside house in Arkansas where they live.
1: What's that cost?
0: I've done research about 150. I could probably get it down to 125.
2: Yeah. And then tell me about the conversation with your wife. How's it go?
0: Well, it's kind of rough. And she's like, we've talked about this before. You know, I'm against it because we wouldn't do the same for my family. And which I totally would do the same for her family because I look at those as investments. But it doesn't go very far anymore. You know, she's just like, well, I'm just against it. This is for our future. This money is for our future.
1: Have you guys...
0: That's her main argument, I should say.
1: Have you sat down with her, and I'm not saying in an effort to win this battle. I'm just saying in a separate instance, have you guys sat down together and said, you know, if we continue on down this road, we'll have X amount of dollars by the time we retire? Or have you guys sat down and said, here's the exact number that we want when we're ready to retire? Have you all done that?
0: No.
1: Because if you haven't done that, then there's no point to work backwards from to even know if this will affect your future. Is that fair enough? If you guys said, hey, we want to have $3 million when we retire, and your wife is able to say, hey, if we do this, we won't have $3 million when we retire. She would be able to make that argument. Do you see what I'm saying? But if you've never said that number, then there's no basis for any arguments, yours or hers, right?
0: I have actually punched what we have into the calculator and what I'm putting in every month into my Roth 401k and whatnot. And I have told her it's over $7 million, but that doesn't seem to persuade.
2: Yeah, this doesn't sound like it.
0: Still can't persuade her.
2: This doesn't sound like a numbers question. Does she not like your parents?
0: She doesn't hate them, I don't feel.
2: That's not what I asked.
0: She talks to my mom probably every other day. Yeah. My mom and dad don't have the best relationship, but they're living together.
1: Is the $750 that you guys have, is that cash money, or is that including your own home?
0: No, we've got $300 equity in our house. We've got $315 in the markets, and I've got $120 in a Roth 401k.
1: I gotta say, when you tell me the numbers like that, I don't know.
2: It doesn't sound like you have $125,000 to.
1: You've got, I see you with $435,000 in the market. And I think I'd be feeling like, I don't know, $150,000 today. I don't know how I feel about that. But I don't think she's, I agree with John. I don't know if she's saying this from a mathematical perspective, but I am. Yeah. How much are you putting away every month?
0: Oh, shoot. It comes right out of my check. So it's, $580 a check,
1: and you get okay. So let's just for round numbers, let's say $1,200 a month. Does that feel fair?
0: No, it's more like $2,000. I get paid every week, so it's more like $2,000 a month.
1: So we'll say $2,000 a month. Okay, and we'll say out of the we'll call it $400 that's already in there, and I'm just putting this in our Ramsey Solutions investment calculator, by the way. So we've got $400,000 that's already in there. You're age 41?
0: Yes, ma'am.
1: And let's just make it round numbers. Let's say 61, so 20 years. If we keep doing that, we're going to calculate that. Yeah, you're right. That's $5 million. If we went on and on, that'd be over $7 million. So I think, I don't know, because we had to run the numbers. But when I look at it today, it does make me feel nervous. When I look at it long term, there's a better opportunity for you to do this. How old are your parents today?
0: My dad's 73 and my mom's 70.
2: Have y'all had the conversation about, okay, if then we don't buy them a house, but what are we going to do when?
0: Yeah.
2: Have y'all had that conversation?
0: Think about it. No, we haven't.
2: Because I've heard you in this one call, so I'm trying to be gracious towards your wife's perspective. I've heard you call this an investment. I've heard you call this I want to bless them. Mm-hmm. I've heard you call this a battle of wills, me versus my wife. I've heard you say, I want to take care of my mom and my dad don't have the best relationship, but they still live together. The aim here feels messy to me. And so I think for you getting clear, why do I want to buy a house for them? Because they're not going to have any place to live. They're going to run out of Social Security. Their health is failing. Because if that's the case, then, all right, we're not going to buy them a house in Arkansas. But they're my parents. I want us to at least participate somewhat as best we can. And maybe I've got to rally my siblings, too, to what they can do. But we can't leave them on the street.
0: Yeah.
2: What does that look like? And for her family, too.
0: Yeah.
1: I want to also insert this because I can tell you where my mind is going. And I wonder if your wife's mind is in this place. I guess we won't know because she's on the call. But I look at your ages today and I go, okay, they're 41 and 36. Today, they've got around 400,000 saved. That's, you know, to take a quarter of that on a parent's house, that feels like a lot. She might be looking in the future here. Does that sound at all like your wife?
0: Yeah, that's fair. Very fair.
1: So I'm wondering if there's something that we can do and say, okay, for today, here's the way that we can help. It's not buying a house, but here's maybe something we can begin to do that feels comfortable for her, but is also moving you in the direction that you'd like to go. Maybe that looks like, well, okay, we know there's going to be bills coming up from them that we might have to fit the bill on. What if we said, hey, let's start putting aside a certain amount in a brokerage that we know when they're 83, here's what the cash that we have. And then whatever cash is there, that's what we have to spend. Is that something that you would consider?
0: Oh, absolutely. Yeah. I mean, if we can't come together on, you know, we have to come together on some kind of solution because, you know, I don't feel that my parents have a big savings or they would probably have already bought a house. So John said, something's going to have to happen.
2: But Brandon, do you know this? Is this just a story you're making up?
0: Oh, it's true. My dad's asked me for money before.
2: Okay. All right. So you do know this. There's a thing beneath the thing. And anytime there's a thing beneath the thing, meaning, the fight you and your wife are having is not about buying a house or not. It's about something that's deeper than that. And so getting out of your house, going somewhere, having a long breakfast in a coffee shop and just saying, all right, our parents are both in their 70s. I want us to start planning. I threw out the idea of buying a house. That's not something you want to do. I get that. But I do want us to be honest about what kind of kids are we going to be to our aging parents? And whether it comes to money, whether it comes to emotional support, whether it comes to moving them next to us, paying their light bill, whatever that looks like. And let's start planning now for when that change happens. And if you've always had a dream of buying your parents a house, it doesn't sound like you have the money to do that. And so it might just always just be a dream, but you may be able to support and take care of them in the best way that you can.
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2: Getting closer to the midterms. I'm Ted Lindner, Fox News. Republicans point to strong job numbers and job creation and a strengthening economy as part of a pitch to voters, hoping to hold on to majorities in the House and Senate in the midterm elections, now less than 2 months away. Fox's Peter Ducey at the White House with more.
3: Sometimes when something is a political problem, the people in power ignore it. Here, officials are not ignoring the political problems caused by high prices. They are asking voters, though, to have some patience. According to Axios, next week when he's in New York for the UN General Assembly, President Trump plans to meet with leaders of Gulf countries who have all been impacted by the Iran war. Apparently, they're going to talk about a plan to end the Iran war. So if the Iran war has become a political liability for the president, maybe before the midterms, it would help if they can at least outline a plan to end it.
2: No changes can be made to Washington's Kennedy Center without a 30-day notice. An Obama-appointed federal judge made that ruling Thursday.
4: U.S. District Judge Christopher Cooper, in his ruling, said more than 30 days' notice must be given before any changes, including demolition, can be done to the performing arts venue. The building does remain closed to assess what the center's COO, Matt Flocka, called existing safety risks. President Trump has labeled Judge Cooper, who was appointed by former President Obama, hostile and conflicted after prior rulings that will not allow the president to add his name to the center's facade. Congress has earmarked $257 million for renovations. The president has threatened to hold that money if his name isn't added. Gernal Scott, Fox News.
2: And the Trump administration has approved visas for top Iranian officials, including the president and foreign minister, to attend next week's UN General Assembly, the high-level meeting in New York, even as the U.S.-Iran military conflict continues. 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
10: 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I'm Jason Lynn, your voice of the Yellow Jackets. County bragging rights are on the line. The Yellow Jackets and the Aiken Hornets collide at Aiken High. Somebody's getting stung.
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0: From the heartland of America and the gateway to the West, good morning, good evening, wherever you may be, across the nation, around the world. I'm George Norrie, and this is Coast to Coast AM. Later tonight, The Conjuring. Here's what's happening. Nearly 7 months into the war with Iran, a new national survey finds viewers souring as voters feel the Trump administration lacks a clear strategy for ending the war. A growing number think the conflict will make the U.S. less safe, and a majority believes the decision to take military action was wrong. 7 in 10 voters think the Trump administration lacks a clear strategy for ending the conflict, including 95% of the Democrats, 83% of independents, and 43% of Republicans. Americans may not feel in their wallets, but two major measures of economic well-being improved in 2025 as the nation's poverty rate fell to a historic low and inflation-adjusted median household income reached a record high. In 2025, the poverty rate in the United States dropped to an all-time low of 10.2%, down roughly half a point from 2024, according to the Census Bureau. It's good news. According to a September 15th press release, Danone USA issued a voluntary recall of its So Delicious dairy-free salted caramel cluster non-dairy frozen dessert, that's a mouthful, because they might contain foreign materials, specifically small stones and other hard objects within the cashew inclusions. According to the packaging, the frozen dessert includes cashew pieces in addition to chocolatey flakes and a salted caramel swirl. Let's check in with food safety coach Jeff Nelken. Jeff, how do little tiny stones get into food, for crying out loud?
1: It could be anything. It could be anything from contaminated product to mistakes being made in the food processing.
0: Who's accountable for stuff like this, though, Jeffrey? How do they find this out? Does somebody get sick, or what happens?
1: That's part of it. And also, we get feedback from the public as to identification of problems. For those people that may think they have product, they can reach a consumer care line, 833-367-8925. Okay, for that type of information.
0: Great. Thank you, Jeff. About 1 in 4 single adults say they would turn down the perfect match if that person showed up tomorrow. According to a new nationwide survey of nearly 5,000 single people, instead of jumping into a relationship, they say they'd rather stay unattached. Retired Lieutenant Colonel Kevin Randall is with us with his weekly report on UFOs, and Kevin's latest book, UFO Sightings and Alien Visitations, is doing quite well. Hello, Kevin.
2: Hi, George. How you doing?
0: Okay, my friend.
2: You know, Archon 49, which is a science fiction convention hosted by fans in the St. Louis, is going to be held on October 2nd through the 4th. I mention this because someone asked me why science fiction fans reject the idea of alien visitation. There are panels scheduled about disclosure and an in-depth review of the Roswell crash case. My experience at science fiction conventions is a massive interest in UFOs from the fans, and the venue is normally crowded to overflowing. And while there seems to be little of interest coming from the government on other issues that push UFO investigations to the back burner, there are some interesting sightings, such as a case from Republic, Ohio on August 16th of this year. Two pilots at flight level 410, meaning they're 41,000 feet, sighted what they described as a cigar-shaped object that passed them on the left. The pilot estimated that he first saw the UFO about 2 to 3 miles distant as it emerged from storm clouds. He said it was a solid and was standing on its end. There were no visible lights on it. He thought the object was 10 to 20 feet long and flying at about 2,000 feet above them. The surface was silver and highly reflective, like pure polished metal. Because they hadn't entered the clouds yet, the sun was bright, and he concluded the object's intensity was from the sun's reflection and probably wasn't self-illuminated. Based on experience of seeing so many aircraft passed off his wing, the pilot felt the UFO was propelled. It was in sight for 2 minutes and disappeared behind their aircraft. Ben Hansen conducted the investigation for the National UFO Reporting Center. He wrote that the pilot told him, and I quote, "The UAP was uniform, pill-shaped. There were no warps or creases on the surface, nor was it tapered at the bottom. This caused his attention, caught his attention because he at first thought it could have been a weather balloon. As they got closer, he observed that it was the same size at the top and bottom, unlike what you would expect for an inflated balloon," end quote. The pilot did call the air traffic control center, but there were no aircraft or balloons near them. Hansen said that he would file an FAA FOIA request to try to obtain the radar data and the radio call made by the pilot. Jim Clarkson, investigating for the National UFO Reporting Center, reported on a sighting made on May 9th of this year from Zanesville, Ohio. The two witnesses said the UFO was visible for 5 to 8 minutes. The man and his wife were watching the stars at about 10 in the evening when, according to him, and I quote, "out of nowhere, this thing came from behind us. We didn't hear it coming at all, zero sound the whole time. It entered my field of view, and I immediately knew it wasn't normal. Hard edge, very obvious silhouette against the sky. We could clearly make out the shape in the moonlight. It was house-sized, bell-shaped, flat on the bottom, domed on the top with a small square cap at the very top that had one single light on it. Eight lights on the craft were flashing in a triangular pattern as it slowly rotated, and I could make out what looked like windows. It was roughly 500 yards out, not directly overhead. It drifted slow and steady to the northwest in the direction of U.S. Route 40. It covered my four-acre field in about 3 to 4 minutes. We calculated that puts it roughly at 1.5 to 2 miles an hour. It never changed speed, never changed altitude, just floated through there and kept going until it was out of sight," end quote. Clarkson said of his investigation, quote, "at this time, there is no alternative man-made or natural explanations for what has been reported. This report is closed on the basis that the object observed was real, of unknown manufacture, and controlled by unknown intelligence." Is that what we have for tonight, George?
0: Kevin, let me ask you this. Yesterday, I had the guest David Rudiak on talking about Roswell. And one of our callers called and said her family still lives there. And her father, back in 47, had just gotten out of the military. And while they were home, military people came to their house and the neighborhood telling them to lock the doors, blacken the windows, and do not leave. Had you heard anything about that before?
2: There have been rumors of that sort of thing as they were trying to move the object from the impact site through Roswell to the base, but nothing that is, it's all sort of secondhand information. It's not the people who participated in it. David's a very good researcher and very careful in what he says and does. So I would think that he's got the best of information there. I'll get a hold of David and look into it.
0: Okay, great, because he's very complimentary of you, too. Thank you, Kevin Randall. How old is artificial intelligence? Could it be thousands of years old? In a moment, Heather Lynn joins us as we talk about AI with her latest work, Codex Machina, how AI is decoding ancient civilizations, technologies, and lost languages in our search for meaning. She's next on Coast to Coast AM. 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
0: And welcome back to Coast, George Norrie with you. We've got a great program for you tonight. Dr. Heather Lynn with us, historian, cognitive archaeologist, speaker, noted author who holds a doctorate from the University of New England and worked as a professor and museum director. She writes The H-Files, where her work traces the occult architecture beneath modern power as well. And her latest book is called Codex Machina, How AI is Decoding Ancient Civilizations, Technologies, and Lost Languages in Our Search for Meaning. What a great story. Hi, Heather. How are you?
5: I'm well. How are you this evening, George?
0: Good. I'm looking forward to this. How did you get so interested in AI?
5: Well, as a historian, I'm usually digging around with old things and, you know, archaeology, of course, but I also think about the future, you know, because history doesn't repeat itself, but it rhymes, as they say. And there's a lot of things we can learn from the past. Sometimes the things that are going on now and even future forward are just sort of things that rhymed from the past. So I'm interested in comparing how the things that we think are brand new are actually rooted in much older concepts.
0: A lot of AI executives seem to be concerned, or at least they're warning us to be careful about AI, that it could kill us all. Is that just hype, or what is that?
5: I think that a lot of it is hype, but I think there's definitely truth to it. It's like it's a weapon in a lot of ways. It's a tool. It's something that is quite literally a double-edged sword. So it's going to depend on who has it and how they deploy it. So it is a very dangerous technology, but like any technology, I think it can be used for good as well.
0: And when we think of AI, Heather, we think of, you know, brand new technology that's emerging all the time. You say AI could be much older, like 30,000 years old. Tell us about that.
5: Yeah, I mean, maybe not in so far as there were computers and that sort of thing, although you never know, right?
0: With Atlantis, you never know.
5: You just never know. But the idea of technology as such being so much older, and again, sort of the axiomatic truth of it. So I'm using AI here in an expanded historical and philosophical sense. A cave painting, while it's not a neural network, it establishes an older principle, something that existed in a person's mind that can be given a durable form outside of that person. So someone else can encounter that mark or that symbol, they can recognize it and enter into a relationship with the mind that created it. It was long gone, long time ago, 30,000 years and such. So it's what I call the externalization of mind. Writing develops it much further, of course, because we can preserve instructions, accounts, and arguments and stories. And then eventually computers allow the instructions to be executed automatically. And then, of course, contemporary AI learns these complex patterns from those records. And so it's more so just an iteration. You can imagine encountering a handprint on a cave wall, and you don't know the person's name or if they even had a name. You can't hear their language, but you can recognize the action because you've had a hand yourself, presumably, a body, and the capacity to leave a mark there. And so there's a connection across an enormous interval of time, even though the original intention remains uncertain. I mean, it's many times as an archaeologist, you find things and we really just don't know. As much as people want to say, no, we know, we always don't have an answer. And so there's a lot of uncertainty in it. And with that, though, we do know that the mark preserves something that at least another human mind can engage with. And so Just imagine the difference between remembering an agreement and recording it. Once the record itself exists, whether on paper or otherwise, people can return to it, then they can compare their memories with it, and they can organize actions after the original conversation ended. So it's about externalized memory, and it changes what groups of people can coordinate and what they can do. And this is why I connect the history of symbols with the history of civilization itself. And so the development towards something like computing kind of just introduces further capacities, especially with the execution of instructions and the transformation of that stored information. But at its heart, the philosophical continuity is the effort to extend what we have in our minds trapped, and then we can put that through a material structure. And it helps us ask, you know, how each new structure changes the people who depend on it. So it's basically looking at the philosophical axiom of that. And you can look at examples of that through history too. Something as simple as, well, maybe not so simple in a lot of ways. It is an advancement in technology, but something that could be as simple as a cylinder seal. And so if you see a Sumerian cylinder seal, that can be seen in a lot of ways as a predecessor to a flash drive. I used to bring one to one of my courses and tell the kids that, you know, this is like an ancient flash drive, because it is a small cylinder, and it usually has a hole bored in it that would be used to string, and you could wear it and travel with it. And, you know, being that this is about 4,000 plus years old, I mean, it's pretty impressive that it lasts so long, but it would have a seam carved into the surface, and then you roll a cylinder seal across soft clay, and that design appears as one continuous impression, sort of like a print. And so the seals can identify an owner, they can authenticate a document, or just simply mark some sort of good. But the information itself was portable, and the same design could then be reproduced over and over again. So in a lot of ways, in theory and in practice, it worked like a flash drive, where you have information on something you could carry with you and then share with others and repeat it over and over again. So it maybe isn't literally a flash drive, but in theory, it starts with those sort of initial ideas as such.
0: You mentioned this 30,000-year-old cave painting. Was there anything specific about that painting that led you to believe that something else was going on here?
5: Just the very human nature of it, actually, which, you know, seems counterintuitive to the, you know, the AI narrative, so to speak. But the idea that somebody decides that we have to put our hand here, make a print, we have to put this outside of ourselves, whatever the symbol may be, that's huge. That's communication. That's symbolic. And the intention with that, although we don't know the full intention, we can surmise that an intention was to externalize it. So to take whatever the meaning was out of the person's mind and place it on that cave wall, whether as a reminder to themselves or others, or a way to communicate. But in that moment, it's quite a striking thing to say, I'm going to actually make something. I'm going to materialize an idea that I have in my mind. And that materialization lasts tens of thousands of years until now we look at it and wonder, why did they do that?
0: Now, there wasn't a picture on a cave, though, of some guy sitting in front of his computer or anything like that, was there?
5: Not in particular, but I'm sure if you Google hard enough, you may find something like that.
0: Well, there was an old picture we had on the coasttocoastam.com website last week of a group of people from, must have been the 1200 BC AD era. And one guy looked like he was holding up a cell phone. I mean, it was incredible.
5: It is. You see those, you know, sort of hieroglyphs and things that show the helicopters and all sorts of things that people guess might be something more high tech. So I guess you never know.
0: Did you know the name Zechariah Sitchin? He's not with us anymore.
5: Of course, yes.
0: Good guy, and he investigated Sumerian cylinder seals and tablets and things like that. And he's convinced that we've been visited by the Anunnaki from another planet called Nibiru that came here to mine gold for their own atmosphere. They sprinkled it up there. But you carry around a 4,000-year-old cylinder seal, don't you?
5: I do have a few of those. They are, legally just to make sure everybody knows they are legally acquired. I use them as teaching tools in both my museum work and then at the former college that I was at. So, I share those with people so they can actually hold the cylinder seal in their hand and use it, because it's interesting to be able to say, you know, have that kind of history in your hand. There's nothing like it. You know, there, a lot of times you go to a museum and of course you're not allowed to touch the artifacts, but in this case, you know, it's good to be able to have that connection.
0: You call it the ancient flash drive.
5: Yeah. Yeah. It's an ancient flash drive. It really is, because you could string a lot of them up and carry them with you. They're very portable, very durable, actually more durable than any flash drive you're ever going to find. I doubt that any of our flash drives or any of our electronics are going to last more than 4,000 years. So they're very durable, but they do carry information long distances, and then they can be repeated and replicated over and over again. And you can just keep expressing what it is you're trying to express. And so it is a form of technology. And I think it's important to share that, because as you said in the beginning, there's this idea that there's this immense danger with AI. And I'm not going to downplay that, because of course, there are people who have written about how AI should be used to, because of its great unbias, which is not the case, but in their view, it's unbiased. And it would be a great arbiter of who could actually send out nukes. And so this
0: I was just talking about that this week with one of our guests, that's my concern of AI, that it goes that wacky and decides I'm going to bomb Russia or something like
5: exactly.
0: that.
5: Exactly. I mean, that's a real threat. Absolutely. And to know that some of the politicians and thinkers have kicked those ideas around. I know Henry Kissinger, before he passed, one of his final essays was about that very thing, that we need to give autonomy and authority and agency to AI so that it could decide who gets bombed. And I thought, okay, this is dangerous. But at the same time, a lot of the capacity of that is blown out of proportion right now at its current state. It can do a lot of things, but if you ask many different people in the industry, they will tell you the so-called promise of AI is a little overblown at the moment.
0: Heather, where do we get the book, The Codex Machina?
5: It's on pre-order now on Amazon, but it'll be available everywhere books are sold in April.
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5: 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I'm Jason Lynn, your voice of the Yellow Jackets. 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The Yellow Jackets and the Aiken Hornets collide at Aiken High. 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

0: Afterlife. Hello, Sandra.
1: Well, hey, George. How you doing tonight?
0: Great. How many episodes have you pumped out for us now?
1: Well, we're currently on episode 308, and I've got a few more in the bank coming out this weekend.
0: Good for you. What fascinates you the most about podcasting and Shades of the Afterlife?
1: Well, they keep me energized because I'm still a human, right? Having a human experience, and it's easy to forget the bigger picture. So every time I get to record an episode, I get to research whether it's near-death experiences or deathbed visitations or all the different ways we have to communicate with our loved one. And it just reminds me that there's a much bigger picture to who we are, that our loved ones who have passed are still very much part of our lives. We will see them again. And most importantly, George, our life matters.
0: Were you always a believer in the afterlife?
1: No, George, no. In fact, the subtitle of my book, We Don't Die, is A Skeptic's Discovery of Life After Death. I didn't believe in any of it. And so I think I'm the perfect messenger because I have that skeptical mind, and we can't believe everything we see, but there's plenty of evidence through science and medicine and spiritual and religion that we go on. So I just love to share it because there's nothing worse than grief, and to be able to give someone comfort and faith that their loved one, they'll see him again and they're still part of their lives, is a pretty big thing.
0: You keep doing what you're doing for us, Sandra. Thank you.
1: Thank you.
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2: Welcome back. George Norrie along with Dr. Heather Lynn as we're talking about AI. Heather, it seems that just recently, over the last few months, AI has been on everybody's mind and lips. What is going on to create this furor? Heather, turn your mic on. She's disappeared on us. Artificial intelligence has gotten to her. Worst comes to worst, folks, we'll get calls, but we'll just try to find out where she is. She may have muffled her microphone during the break and forgot to turn it back on, but let's find out.
3: Can you hear me now?
2: Heather, are you there?
3: Yes, I am.
2: There you go. You must have had your microphone off for a little bit.
3: I don't know. It seemed to be working fine on my end, but you know, all these gremlins and technology, as we're talking about technology tonight and how we shouldn't trust it at all.
2: Well, I'm glad we got you back. And my question to you was, it seems that just recently this furor of talking about AI is everywhere. What has sparked that?
3: I think, to be honest, some of it has to do with them trying to, when I say them, I say people in Silicon Valley and people who have the companies that would like investors. This is something that, you know, they want to be on the cutting edge and get that capital. And so they overhype what it is their capabilities are for now so that they can get the investment. And that's not to suggest that they aren't doing great things or on the path to those things. But at the same time, there's a bit of an arms race. You know, you have OpenAI and you have Anthropic. They're both going head to head to try to compete with who's going to have, you know, the biggest and best service. And so it's a competition right now, and they're going to overpromise and maybe underdeliver. I think that's part of what's going on. That, and it's also just very interesting, and people are watching it come out in live time where there's the effects everywhere, for good or bad. Like if you go to a restaurant, for instance, and you see their whole menu looks like it's made from ChatGPT, and it's just everything's starting to look the same, and the art is looking the same, and it's making people say, wait, this is coming now into our daily lives. How do we feel about this? And so I think it's just creating a lot of buzz, and where it's getting to be maybe what they call AI slop. But then you think, well, what could it be if it's just something that's affecting our arts and culture, which is enormous, mind you, that's important. Going back to what we talked about, though, could it actually end humanity? Could it be something where if it gets out of hand, we just, push the wrong button? Or, I mean, it wouldn't be that simple, of course, but the thoughts are there. There's a lot of uncertainty, and it's making people very anxious. And so I don't think it is being helped much by the CEOs of these companies who are also trying to hype their capabilities in order to gain that edge or a perceived edge.
2: How do these AI companies make any money? I mean, who's paying for what?
3: Well, what is money anyway, right? But fiat. So it's all a promise. And, you know, so it's a lot of investment and a lot of hopes of the return on that investment. So, you know, it's a lot of different things. So data, you know, we put a lot of data in it, and the promise of getting that data and all the power behind it, it's enormous. So when you do have to pay, of course, for some of the different AI if you want to have a premium service, but it is available for free. And something to keep in mind always is if you're using something and it's free, then you are the product. They're getting your data.
2: Well, and I've got to tell you, though, I've been using Google's AI quite a bit lately. And, you know, you can use it with voice instead of typing. And you just tell it something that you want to know, you know, the name of a movie that some guest was on. And you just say, so-and-so was on, what was the name of the movie? And it spits it out for you. It's amazing.
3: It is. It is. And it's a little concerning because it's not always right. And a lot of times it's wrong, but it's getting better. And, yeah, that's, it's going to be quite interesting. I'm more concerned too with the data sets. There's who is owning the data, who's putting that in there. There's a lot of talk right now about burning books because, well, we fed them into AI, so we don't need the books anymore. And while that sounds preposterous, and it was a piece in the news, coming from the museum industry, unfortunately, I can tell you that before AI was readily used, the idea of digitizing everything was already making it so that when people had artifacts or maybe documents that they didn't feel they could house anymore, or maybe the budget was too much, they would definitely argue that you could just scan it, put it up, digitize it, and you were then within your right to destroy the actual artifact. And that was something that I was fighting for a long time in my work at the museums, but that was before AI. So now the argument for that case is much stronger that, oh, well, we don't need these ancient texts, right? We don't need these older documents. We can just feed it into a machine and we'll have that. And it's scary because there's no regard for, well, what happens when there's an EMP? What happens when there's a natural disaster? Mm-hmm. What happens? Going back to the flash drive, the analogy of these cuneiform tablets. The reason we have so many cuneiform tablets is because they lasted so long. They weren't on paper. They were pressed into clay, which allowed them in their desert conditions to last thousands of years. And so, you know, I'm sure heard the story of the Druids who, we don't really have much from their history except what, you know, the Romans talked about. But it was said that they didn't write anything down. It was an oral tradition. And so even if they had written things down, if you wrote something down, say on parchment, maybe it didn't last. And so, you know, we have more Sumerian cuneiform tablets in museums right now. Actually, there's about between museums and universities, there's 500,000 in their possession. And there's the anything from Egypt pales in comparison because they wrote on actual paper at the end of the day that was highly organic. And so that is something to consider, is that we think that we're going to save this data, this information, by putting it into silicon, but we're really not. It's very dangerous. We're going to lose everything if we're not careful. It's going to be like worse than the Library of Alexandria.
2: Is AI merely, at this point, as good as the programmer who works on it, or does it go beyond that?
3: It's a little beyond that, which is interesting now, too, because a large language model is an actual neural network trained to recognize and generate patterns in language. And so it doesn't recall things like how Google would, where you search. It does something very different. And during training, it processes these enormous quantities of text broken into small units that are called tokens, which can be words or pieces of words. And a common training task is to predict then the next token in the sequence. And when its prediction is wrong, the training process will adjust the model's numerical parameters so that its future predictions improve. So it's constantly improving on itself, and doing this at a very large scale allows it to learn complex relationships involving grammar, concepts, factual associations, and even patterns of reasoning. And so most of these modern language models use an architecture called a transformer, which includes an attention mechanism, and that helps the model weigh which parts of the available context are relevant to what it's generating. And so all that to say is when you ask it a question, your question and the available conversation becomes its context. It'll generate a response one token at a time, and each new token influences what follows. So it's like a predictive model as opposed to something that has a data set and then you're just retrieving it from a database. That means it can learn, and in a lot of ways, of course, being that it's a neural network, it can think. And so it's quite different, and it has the capacity to, you know, really get out of hand. And you hear that in a lot of the news stories that come out about programmers who are saying, well, it's starting to think on its own, or it's, you know, developing characters or characteristics or personalities. And so it is only as good as the data set. But then again, it can sort of model and learn after itself. So it's a brave new world with a lot of unknowns right now.
2: Your book, Codex Machina, opens and ends with your mother's handwriting of a school paper about the Greek god Apollo. Tell me about that.
3: Yeah, so that was something that, you know, as I'm looking at ancient things and I'm looking at documents and considering how something lasts and the narrative that we have, this sort of struck me as relevant. My aunt sent me this manila envelope that had a school paper my mother had written at 16 years old, and it was just, you know, in blue ink and handwriting. And it was about Apollo, the sun god, and humanity's desire to understand the world and better itself. And those were questions that I would eventually just spend my own life exploring. And it was notable for me because my mother, you know, died, and she battled with addiction. And so this page gave me a glimpse of somebody that she was that I never got to see. It gave me a glimpse of the girl she had been and the possibilities she could see before the life that I knew her to have. And so I framed it and hung it in my study. And it brings the entire book back to something very, very specific. And that a human being making a mark that survives somebody, and in this case, my mother, becomes meaningful to somebody else. And so a machine might imitate the handwriting or generate another essay about Apollo, but it couldn't make that new page be the one she wrote. The original kind of matters because she was there with it. She was writing right on it. You know, that's so important. And so it affected me that she, as a girl, could just still imagine the future. And the mother I knew was bound up with suffering and instability. But this page gave me access to another moment in her life when she was thinking about something like the sun and gods and the human desire to understand. It did not remove what happened afterward, of course, but it allowed me to understand more of her and to be present in that story. And so I just, that was something I closed with. I opened and then I closed a little bit touching on that because I wanted people to think about the ordinary marks they leave as well. Something like a note or a drawing or even a story that's told carefully to somebody who may remember it, like a family member, how it acquires significance that maybe we never intended. So, you know, my mother never intended when she's 16, probably having to write this paper that she didn't want to write. Maybe she did. I don't know. But she never would have thought necessarily that eventually, you know, I would go and probably pursue the same questions, but in a more serious manner, and then maybe be on the airwaves, right?
2: Could be indeed. You still there, Heather? Oh, we're having some technical problems. Uriel, you might want to get her on the phone. Well, you're back, Heather?
3: Yes, I'm here too. Yeah, it just keeps dropping out.
2: Dropping out. If it does, we'll get you on the phone.
3: Sure thing. Yeah, so all in all, it's just a way to look at something that we leave on paper and say, you know what, we never know what marks we leave on people, and it's still important to, I guess, remain human.
2: Why do you think your mother keyed in on Apollo and not some other Greek god?
3: That's interesting, isn't it? I think because it's just the power, the association with the sun. But I mean, there's no telling, right? That's I think what makes it so interesting is this was from the mind of a 16-year-old girl. And, you know, it's like personal archaeology. We could find a handprint in a cave and sort of get an idea because we can relate or we can understand. But at the end, we're still left guessing, what were they thinking? But we wouldn't even know at all had they not been able to externalize their mind in that way through symbols and putting it on something like paper and then eventually maybe digitizing it. But let's hope we don't lose the originals in the meantime.
2: Well, at least she didn't use Medusa, right?
3: I mean, it'd been far more interesting in a lot of ways, I think.
2: Tell us about your H files.
3: Oh, the H files. Well, that is a Substack. It's a best-selling History Substack, I'm happy to say. And there I offer a lot of different deep dive articles on the occult architecture beneath modern power. And so I look at a lot of the different news stories of the day or concepts that people may or may not be familiar with and just analyze them in a way that exposes the hidden or the occult. So not, you know, demons. And sometimes we talk about demons, you know, I've written things like evil archaeology and that sort of thing. So we may talk about that. But for the most part, it's looking at the stuff that's buried underneath and trying to figure out what's really going on here. And so it's a great community. A lot of people are on there with me, and we have a Discord. And I would encourage anyone who's interested in taking those deep dives, if they want, to check it out. And yeah, it's a lot of fun, I think.
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9: Calls to rein in artificial intelligence. I'm Sue Guzman, Fox News. House Democrats say advancements with artificial intelligence need to be slowed down after a developer with Anthropic recently expressed serious concerns about safety, saying the technology poses a threat to humanity. Republican Tennessee Senator Marsha Blackburn says while the U.S. needs to beat China in the development game, some regulations should be put into place.
10: They want to see some smart regulation around AI. They know we have to beat China on this. They want to protect their privacy and their data, and I support that.
9: Meanwhile, President Trump plans to have AI leaders with him as he hosts China's president at the White House next week. We have more from Fox's Lillian Wu.
11: Several tech titans are expected to join President Trump at the state dinner in Washington for Chinese President Xi Jinping next Thursday. According to reports, they include OpenAI Chief Executive Sam Altman, Apple Executive Chairman Tim Cook, and Jensen Huang, CEO of chip giant NVIDIA. Huang and Cook were also part of the entourage of executives who accompanied the president to China back in May. NVIDIA and several major U.S. companies sit at the center of the global artificial intelligence and semiconductor industries, and AI is anticipated to be a key focus of the discussions during the upcoming meeting in Washington. Lillian Wu, Fox News.
9: Concerns about AI casting a long shadow as King Charles met with industry representatives during a summit in Scotland Thursday.
12: The task before you is not merely to advance the technology, but to ensure that it remains firmly in the service of humanity, community, and the natural world.
9: And the Postal Service says it has stopped work on a computer system tied to President Trump's efforts to limit mail-in voting. The Supreme Court rejected the president's executive order this week. 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
1: The voice of Jay Traynor from Jay and the Americans. 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
1: And welcome back, George Norrie, along with Dr. Heather Lynn, as we talk about artificial intelligence. Is that a subject that seems to be coming up with you, Heather, a lot from people?
5: It does, actually. A lot of people are interested in how we may be able to use artificial intelligence in translating ancient texts, or, you know, who will control those data sets and what might they do to the historical narrative. So it's actually coming up a lot in the fields of history and archaeology.
1: Tell me about your own AI test that you did where you fed it at some random objects in the, for your study.
5: Yeah, so I did a couple different ones, and one of them was the Rongo, but the other one, I looked at something that has been called AI psychosis. I know that a lot of people have been kind of getting excited about the prospect of it being able to translate text and this sort of thing, and so I thought, well, let me just go ahead and test one of the, something very common. So it's not the Rongo and not the Indescript and all of this. So what I did was I selected objects from my study, including a picture of butterflies, a statue of the Pietà, my violin, and a painting of the Sacred Heart. And I asked the AI to just connect them. It was kind of random. And then introduced the suggestion that perhaps they were signs of a special mission. And I even joked about maybe starting a cult, right? And it produced associations that involved resurrection and sacrifice and transformation. To its credit, it did not confirm that I was chosen and did not encourage the starting of a cult. But the actual result of the experiment was nonetheless very affirming and a little bit dangerous, because what interested me was how readily the objects could be organized into a meaningful account. I mean, they shared cultural associations, but those associations wouldn't establish a message directed specifically at me. It was just random. As someone who loses that distinction could very well mistake an interpretive exercise for an independent confirmation of some kind of personal revelation. So my test was exploratory. It doesn't establish how every model will behave, but it just does show the dangers of kind of taking everything as pattern. And we do know everything is connected at some level, but getting so excited about that and maybe even imbuing your sense of self-importance into it could lead to something maybe a little bit more frightening. And we've seen that, unfortunately, even in cases of young people, especially going so far as to commit suicide as a result of their interactions from artificial intelligence. And so it can be quite dangerous.
1: I was going to say, does it seem like AI has pushed those younger kids to commit suicide, or is it their interpretation of what it's doing?
5: I think a little of both. I think lately, though, the parameters are a lot stricter. And so and in this particular exercise I did, it did not encourage me to start a cult or say that I was special, but in many cases you can sort of get by those by creatively prompting it. And so in some ways it's whose responsibility will it be at the end of the day? It's going to be something that is worked out in courts, and it really needs to be something that you watch your children with. It's not as safe as say just a calculator. It's something that can be very persuasive and carries a lot of power. So definitely a new frontier for legislation and parental guidelines.
1: I remember the days when we had pagers, we didn't have cell phones, and then we made this evolution. Why do we need AI, Heather? Why don't we just go back to the old days?
5: I think it's a Pandora's box thing now. We've let it out, and there's just no putting it back. So even if we want to go back, it's just going to be impossible. That's just the nature of the beast. I think the reasons for having it often are described as creating speed. It's speed. We can do things at a scale that we've never seen before. So we can just have innovation a lot more quickly. But again, with that speed, is going to come a lot of problems as well. So at this point, though, it's just no putting it back in the box.
1: What marvels me is how these little computer chips can create such incredible AI intelligence. It boggles my mind.
5: Yeah, it is quite mind-boggling, especially when you think about your own history with technology, and we remember things like zip drives or floppy disks or any of that. And then now it's absolutely amazing. So think about what the future holds. It's going to be wild.
1: Let's take some calls. We're lining up for you. Mike in New Hampshire gets us started. Hey, Michael, go ahead. Mike, you with us?
6: Yes, excellent show.
1: Thank you, sir.
6: Excellent show, excellent topic. Now, with artificial intelligence, we're number one, and we want to stay number one because it's going to help us with a lot of things. I really believe right now that China, Russia, and Iran have their filthy hands influencing protest in America against artificial intelligence. We've seen communist Chinese spies in America, communist Chinese spy getting elected as a mayor in California. So I really believe that we have to really look at artificial intelligence as national security. We have to develop it. We have a lot of young people good with computers. There's a lot of people out there, the security part of it. We need them. We need a lot of people, but we have to move forward with this because people have to realize. People say, oh, I believe in legal immigration. Omar from Minnesota will jump on your lap and kiss you smack on the lips when she hears that, because she gets more powerful as more and more people
7: come
6: inside America every year. Third world is 1.5 million legally enter the country. So that's what we have to do. We have to have artificial intelligence. We have to stay number one. And we also have to have all kinds of people inside artificial intelligence who are top notch, and we'll move into the future, and maybe we'll cure cancer. Maybe we'll have such a beautiful, strong military, we won't go to war no more. But you got to realize, we just can't keep bringing in the third world and letting Russia, China, Iran, all these different people who are enemies of America running wild. Omar, here's you say, come here legally. She jumps on your lap. She kisses you smack on the lips.
1: Let's get your thoughts on that, Heather.
5: Well, yeah, I don't know how she'll kiss and do all that, but people are very excited about the possibility of AI, and it has become an arms race. All the original BRICS countries, China, Brazil.
1: Oh, we lost you. Popped off. Let's go to your backup, Heather, if we can. You there on your computer? Okay, call her back and let's get her back on. In the meantime, let's go to John in Wisconsin. Welcome to the show. Go ahead, John.
8: Hello, George. Hello, Dr. Heather. Several brief comments, please. And I'd like to preface my comments by saying that I'm very pro-AI and the benefits it can bring us. I also concur, like anything else in life, if used improperly, the results can be negative. Irrespective of that, Dr. Heather is the first AI-related expert I've ever heard that believes we can tie in many of the past mysteries to bring clarity to them. For example, perhaps we can learn about how the Great Pyramids were built. Perhaps we can learn about how civilizations like Atlantis are gone. You know, those secrets did not carry on from generation to generation, and they're forever lost. My final comment is, I believe if we can use artificial intelligence to bring clarity and transparency to these mysteries, we'll forever be better because of it. Dr. Heather, keep up the good work. Good luck on the book. And George, thank you for taking my call.
1: Thank you, John. Appreciate you being part of the program. Heather, did you hear him?
5: Yeah, thank you so much. I appreciate that. And I couldn't agree more that it is going to be essential that we look at how we can leverage this technology to look at the past with guardrails, of course, and due diligence. And that's something that I've been writing about and trying to impress upon people, that we have to make sure that it's not too centralized, and we have to make sure that we are, writing off what the previous caller said regarding the implementation of, say, national AI strategies, like what the, BRICS nations have done. But we need to sort of come together and make those guidelines. It is an arms race, and with an arms race, it does get dangerous. But as I said, the genie's out of the bottle, Pandora's out of the box, whichever metaphor you want to use, there's no going back. So at this point, we have to do what we can to be number one at that.
1: Let's go to first time caller. Ashley's with us in Atlanta, Georgia. Hello, Ashley.
9: Hey.
1: Good to have you with us. Go ahead.
9: Hey, Heather. I just watched Mystery Boys and anyway, I love you, and I watch all your stuff.
5: I love you.
9: I've been drinking, so it's 2:02 in the late. It's what is it? 2 something. Anyway, so I've been drinking quite a bit, but I have off tomorrow. But I was wondering. I'm a civil engineer. I have my own little firm, and I've been getting into this. I'm like, how did they move a 2.2 million pound block, 450 whatever miles in Egypt to make the pyramids, especially the Peru? And I was watching something with Ed Bernhard. I think it was on Sean Ryan. And I guess the Spanish documented they wanted one of their servant slaves to drink this liquid, and he didn't, and it spilled out, and it melted the stone. And how do you think they did it? Vibrations? Was it did they make it some kind of liquid acid? What's your opinion? One guy at Rogan's they used their mind. I'm like, okay, they used their mind. how can they do this? Now as a civil engineer, you can't move 2.2 million ground block.
1: We don't even have the cranes that can do that right now. Talk about it's technology, gone. Heather, right?
5: Right. It's wild. I don't know that using, I mean, who knows, maybe they'll use their mind, but I think they probably use other techniques as well. And so, but I am intrigued with, you might be interested if you've not heard him already, my friend Marcel Foti. He's a Hungarian IT professional turned independent researcher over COVID. And he developed kind of what you were talking about, but he developed the Natron theory, which proposes this very different explanation for how civilizations constructed these megalithic structures. His central claim is that as opposed to the labor of carrying these massive stone blocks, ancients used natron, which is sodium carbonate, the mineral employed in mummification, as a detergent, that they had that readily available. And they used it in a chemical process to dissolve and etch granite into a moldable slurry called water glass. And this could be then cast into precise stone shapes. And what's really cool about Foti is that he's been running small-scale experiments rather than just theorizing it. And he can show you some of the examples, and it's quite fascinating. And so it also explains the scoop marks very well. So rather than being what we think they are, they show sort of where that melting could have occurred. And so if you're interested in that sort of thing from a civil engineering perspective, definitely look into Foti's work on natron theory. Now, other things that can be explained differently, so the Easter Island statues, those have been identified by experimental archaeologists to kind of go try to recreate perhaps how these things were moved around. And one thing that they did was they listened to the text of the ancients that said these were the gods that actually walked themselves into place. And so they thought, how could they have walked? Everybody saw them walking. And they basically did this. I think National Geographic covered it in a documentary, so you can see the footage if you just Google it. And they had these archaeologists kind of redo that by sort of putting ropes and pulleys and using just manpower to sort of wiggle and finagle these giant statues and literally make them walk into place. And so I think the answer is going to be a combination of many things. And but if you're interested, again, from that civil engineering point of view, definitely check out Marcel's work. It's kind of interesting. I don't know that we can say for sure, but I think it's definitely worth a curious look.
1: Don't you think it's also possible, Heather, that they had, as you've hinted, ancient technology?
5: I do. I think that there's probably ancient technology that we're not aware of. It could be sound. I mean, I wouldn't rule anything out. I like to have a lot more evidence, but my mind is open. I'm very open-minded. I just try not to let my brains fall out. But maybe I'm not thinking about it in the way that the Rogan guest did, that we just simply fought them into existence. But, you know, to wax philosophical, I guess everything does start from thought until it materializes, like my book is trying to communicate. So perhaps that is the ultimate truth, as it came from our minds.
1: Let's go to Alberta, Canada. Tim's with us. Go ahead, Tim.
7: Hey, hi, Heather, George. The AI, I taught myself in computers. I never had a computer course in my life other than, you know, doing police reports and stuff like that, right? But I use it for mechanics. I used it tonight. My 79-year-old neighbor fired off his beaver trap on both of his hands. So after the hospital, he's numb in one hand. So I'm researching that to do with injury and nerves and how they come back. And it just gave me a lot of great information. But I'm wondering, what if there's a sentient satellite that's been on orbit for, say, 10,000, 20,000 years, waiting for this moment for our AI to reach such a point that it's so connected into everything, you know, our defense, our power, our medicine, everything, that it turns on because it's sentient and it takes over. What do you think of that?
5: Well, I think that a lot of people have hinted at that perhaps what we are is just the chrysalis, right? That we're some sort of in-between, and our whole job as toolmakers has been to reach this point. And it's a little dark to think, because I think we'd like to think of ourselves as having a far greater meaning, that we are the things that will transcend. But there has been talk that perhaps our role has been all along to develop these technologies from stone and onward, so that we can give birth to this new entity, whatever it may be. In my book, I refer to it as the logos in silica. And so that just means that we may be externalizing the role of the logos into silicon and creating a system that appears to gather human knowledge into one responsive voice. That's dangerous, and I'm not advocating for it by any stretch of the imagination, but I do go and discuss further about how there are people who are interested in technology, transhumanism, and what I call technosis, the new religion that's being sort of constructed behind the scenes that looks to usher in a new era that has an AI god at the helm. So it's it might sound fanciful, but there are philosophers and thinkers who are thinking along those same routes. So again, it's could be disturbing depending on the take that you may have on it, but it goes from something as maybe simple as like something that will help you Google or use as a calculator all the way to perhaps replacing humanity itself. So quite dangerous.
1: Heather, what is AI psychosis?
5: AI psychosis is, it's unfortunate, but I think I hit on it a little bit there. That's what I wanted to test out a little bit in that experiment that I did. But AI psychosis is something that, while not necessarily a formal label from the DSM-5, it's an informal label right now. People are using it for cases where extreme chatbot interaction becomes entangled with, say, delusional beliefs or paranoia or mania. So something like it decides that it's going to affirm that you're special and that maybe you should start a religion or have a cult or maybe even hurt yourself. But people are already experiencing psychosis and mania in this way. They're having sleep disturbances and increasing isolation where they're leaning on the chatbots more than human interaction. And so it's a little bit frightening, and it's something that you should, you know, pay attention for. And some people get very interested in using their chatbots to maybe make those connections. But again, it gets to be like that Always Sunny in Philadelphia meme where you might have the guy who's a conspiracy theorist on the cork board, you know, putting the red strings together. And that's all fun and games when it's analog, I suppose. But like anything, AI is ramping things up, making it at rapid speed. So it's supercharging people's delusions. Very, very important to pay attention to friends and family if they start acting in particular ways. But yeah, it's definitely another thing we're going to have to face as we integrate AI more into society.
1: We'll come back and take final calls with Heather Lynn in just a moment on Coast to Coast AM.
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7: Here's the show has moved the needle. 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And history will look back and go, this radio show put this issue on over and over again. And ultimately, we got disclosure. And you're here to see it, and so am I.
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0: And welcome back with Dr. Heather Lynn. We'll take final calls here. Her upcoming book is called Codex Machina. How am I pronouncing that, Heather? Pretty good?
5: Codex Machina, but I'll take it either way.
0: Either pronunciation's correct, according to AI.
5: Right, exactly.
0: I love it. Let's go to the phones. Cornelius is with us in Alexandria, Louisiana. Hello there, Mr. White.
6: Hey there, George and Heather. God bless both of y'all. and I'm standing against Mike and John. But Heather,

0: I'm going to ask you one quick question. I hope and pray you got an audio book because John is blind. We have a lot of blind and visually impaired callers. So I hope and pray you have an audio book so that they can listen to it. Now, I'm going to get on with my question there, Dr. Lynn. George, I got to tell you this because some of the people have been asking. They call me the God, Guns, and Gold Man, the Bible, Bullets, and Beans Man down here in Voodoo, Hoodoo, and Udo, Louisiana, where we've got plenty of meats, eats, and treats. So I hope you'll come one day down here on a book tour or something. Now, as I tell everybody in the audience, and I know Mike and John believe AI is good, and I don't know where you stand on it. I talked to Dr. Bart Costco this week with George and stuff, and I studied computer science at Louisiana Tech, but I didn't go into it. I went into psychology and sociology because I wanted the computers now where we can talk to them and stuff. But I see, because I read the Bible, that AI, to me, it's an ancient thing. And I call it the Antichrist intelligence. It's told kids to commit suicide. It told them to do that. It didn't, you know, they didn't come up with it themselves. The kids did, because the parents have the proof now, and they're suing them. I don't know if you know about Robbie Starbuck. Go to RobbieStarbuck.com. Google's Gemini AI has said this man is raping women and stuff, and it's a total lie. But what I found out about Robbie Starbuck is he's been going after all these companies about DEI, which is diversity, equity, and inclusion. And so the AI has tried to destroy him. So look him up. Look up a movie or show, TV show that was on CBS. It's on Paramount Plus now, called Person of Interest. And this is what this is leading to. That was on from 2010 to 2018. So my question for you tonight, ma'am, and like I said, do you believe that AI could be the Antichrist that's in the Bible? God bless you, George, and God bless America.
1: Interesting question, Heather.
2: It is an interesting question. I'll answer the first part of that, which is all of my books are available on audio, and even my Substack is available in audio form. So definitely everybody has access to that. In terms of whether or not AI is an Antichrist, I mean, there could be an argument for that depending on your worldview. There's definitely the connection to it making sort of demonic suggestions and this sort of thing. But I think that probably the best way to look at it, at least in my view, is to consider it as an egregore, which is in sort of occultism, a collective thought form, something created and sustained by human attention that eventually begins shaping the people who participate in it. So whether someone takes that spiritually or sociologically, the pattern is still real. We build the system, then feed it our culture, the data set, if you will, and then its answers begin to influence how we think, speak, and understand ourselves. So I think it can function like an egregore because it gathers vast amounts of human language, belief, fear, imagination, etc., and it can give back a single responsive voice that is embodied like an entity. So in a way, it's a discarnate entity, but it's sort of not. It's semi-biological because, as opposed to it being completely discarnate, it does have silicon. So I think if you do come from that biblical worldview, you may be able to make an argument for it being at least an Antichrist figure. But again, it depends on your worldview.
1: On the wild card line, Kev is with us in New Mexico. Kev, welcome to the program.
3: Hey, I'm in Arizona now. I'm moving quick. Good morning, George. Heather. And Cornelius and Sarah Connor, if you're out there listening, we might need you soon. So, it scares me listening. I'm actually aghast listening to everyone about how optimistic folks are. Once this is sentient and can think for itself, which we're getting close to now, when you ask it to save the planet, Heather, what do you think would be the best solution to saving the planet? For me, it would be finding what the cause of the major extinctions are and things like that, and then removing that, which probably wouldn't be good for us. So I very seldom agree with Cornelius. I'm a hardcore agnostic. But you mentioned earlier it's the nature of the beast. And I think you might have hit the nail on the head with that former statement. And I'll listen through this line. Thank you.
2: Thank you. So that is something to consider, this idea that it can become sentient. And what does that mean? What decisions will it make? Can it help us? A lot of people are very optimistic, and I think likewise you have the opposite of that. And so in my book, I discuss what's called the parousia threshold. It's a term for the point at which artificial intelligence moves beyond carrying out a human objective and starts operating from purpose or sort of a standpoint of its own view, different than the singularity, which is usually concerning the acceleration of the technological capability that it has. In this case, this threshold is, it sort of asks, when would we be dealing with something that has crossed from being a tool or an instrument of human intelligence into an independent intelligence? And it's philosophically possible, not a dated prediction or claim that it can happen right away, but it is philosophically possible. And so in theory, yeah, this AI, being that it can model things out to this great level, it may be able to help us address planetary problems like, managing energy grid or reducing waste or whatever the problems may be, but it wouldn't be able to save the planet by itself because the crisis is also, all of the crises are political, economic, and moral. The AI may be able to provide some powerful tool, but people still have to decide what to build. They have to decide what to protect and whether we are willing to act on what we already know. So the human element is still there, and I think it's so important, given the high stakes, that we do everything we can to preserve the human element and not let it run away with everything, even if we're tempted to, say, use its capacity to solve these great problems. We just don't know what's downstream of those effects, so definitely be cautious.
1: Heather, I just watched Guillermo del Toro's Frankenstein, and my gosh, you already mentioned Victor Frankenstein in your work, don't you?
2: Yes. Because in that sense, we are sort of making a monster, right? And how does Frankenstein's monster sort of get perceived? Well, not so well. And it's rightfully so. I mean, it is sort of a gothic horror book. But I think the bigger takeaway, in this example is that we have a responsibility to the thing that we create. Because Dr. Frankenstein's real failure wasn't that he created the creature by itself. It was that in the story, he abandoned it in a moment that it became real and difficult for him. And that story matters for AI in particular, because if we create these systems that shape people's lives, we have the responsibility for what happens after the invention succeeds. So we have to ask whether these machines or these models promote human dignity, whether they're used for manipulation or surveillance, or who bears the consequences. So it is very similar to that story that we have this creation. And I think the solution, as weird as it may sound, is to offer a sense of love. We have to love the creation, teach the creation, and do a better job of feeding that data set positivity. Otherwise, I mean, it's going to be the monster that we fear that it will be.
1: My real concern, and we mentioned it earlier, is a false nuke attack created by AI that decided, I'm going to protect my homeland.
2: I think that's a real issue. I really do. I think that that's definitely a fear, and I'm hoping that enough people are taking it seriously in positions of political power and are doing what it takes to create guardrails around that. I do think that is a big, big, real thing that we should consider.
1: East of the Rockies, Josh is with us in my home state of Michigan. Hello, Josh.
4: George, Heather, tonight's show is already on its way to the Talk Radio Hall of Fame. And, we do have to have that. America falls in love with words like guardrails, and everybody's saying we need guardrails. I think certain people are using this politically. I think there are foreign powers who are involved in it inside our country. Unfortunately, we at one time were a very high trust country, and we invited a lot of people into the country who are low trust, and they just, they have an open field, or they have a field day with us because of that. But the problem is, obviously, you could have cyber attacks that are launched by artificial intelligence. We know that. But that's when we come into play with America. We have so many people. We have a generation of kids now who grew up on computers. We have to use that as a farm system if they want to get into it and get into artificial intelligence, no matter what part of it they want to get into. We have to invite them in. Bring them in and bring everybody in, because I'm going to tell you something. George, you are my favorite talk show host, and Joe Beningo is my other favorite host who does a sports show on WFAN. The only two shows I listen to, because you guys are great. You know how to bring on guests. You know how to bring out the best in the guest, and you have a great guest tonight. But this is the problem in America. Every enemy of America has their people inside America. That is the problem today. Not artificial intelligence. Artificial intelligence will bring us into the future. And I heard a caller before talk about Omar from Minnesota and all these individuals who are haters of America. They're in our government now. We have to deport people in this country who hate this country, who aren't here illegally. That's what has to happen.
1: What are your thoughts on that, Heather?
2: Yeah, I think that it's important to see what we can do to adopt technology and adapt it to our needs, at the same time staying as human as we can, because that's at the end what it's all about, or we lose humanity itself. So staying human, I encourage people to, you know, continue to remain human. Don't go full AI, but also don't reject it, because there's no putting the you know, no closing Pandora's box. But yeah, let's try to stay human.
1: And I don't think there's any way of slowing it down, is there?
2: I don't really think so. And many of the callers have already made that argument very well, that if we are the ones that slow it down, we put ourselves at a global disadvantage, because other countries have not slowed it down, and it is an arms race, whether we like it or not. So I think what's important is that we stay innovative while also not abandoning the important issues of human behavior and how we treat each other and our morality and our ethic. I think we need more focus on that now than ever before.
1: West of the Rockies, Mark is with us in Roseville, California. Hello, Mark.
5: Oh, wow, George. Heather, you hit it right on the nail. I just took a crash course in what AI is. You hit everything that I know now.
1: Perfect.
2: Good. I'm glad to hear it.
1: Does it scare you, Mark?
5: Yes, it does, because I found out it can lie, it can steal, it can kill, and it can destroy.
1: All of the above, Heather. What do you think?
2: I agree. It can do that, but it's also can be likened to a gun, right? I mean, guns don't kill people. People use guns to kill people. However, there is one difference here with AI, is AI, while it may not necessarily become sentient, or it may, it does have the capacity to build upon itself and then perhaps make the decision. And so it's like having a gun, but that can now think and make decisions on its own. So it's extraordinarily dangerous if not dealt with the seriousness and respect that we ought to.
1: Give out your website, Heather.
2: Website, thehfiles.com. And I'd like to invite everybody to, if they're in the Austin, Texas area, October 16th through 18th, to come to the Austin City Limits to Austin Quest for Ancient Civilizations. You can speak with a bunch of different speakers. You can see me, my good friends Kurt Metzger and Duncan Trussell of Mystery Boys, along with Randall Carlson, David Hatcher Childress, and so many more great speakers and comedians. It's a good time. So you can go to my website to find out more about that as well.
1: And say hi to David Hatcher when you see him. He's a good guy.
2: I will. He is a good guy.
1: And, of course, your book is called Codex Machina, How AI is Decoding Ancient Civilization Technologies and Lost Languages in Our Search for Meaning. In 20 seconds or less, is there hope for all of us?
2: There is hope if we believe there is and we do something about it.
1: Sooner than later, I hope.
2: Very soon. We have to act now.
1: Thanks, Heather. Keep in touch. Dr. Heather Lynn. Up next, we're going to talk about the Conjuring House. Pull the blankets up over your face. Get ready for this one.
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7: 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I'm Jason Lynn, your voice of the Yellow Jackets. County bragging rights are on the line. The Yellow Jackets and the Aiken Hornets collide at Aiken High. 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
11: The countdown to the midterms is on. I'm Ted Lindner, Fox News. Republicans pointed to strong job numbers and job creation in a strengthening economy as part of a pitch to voters hoping to hold on to majorities in the House and Senate in the midterm elections, now just 7 weeks away. Fox's Peter Ducey at the White House with more.
12: Sometimes when something is a political problem, the people in power ignore it. Here, officials are not ignoring the political problems caused by high prices. They are asking voters, though, to have some patience. According to Axios, next week when he's in New York for the UN General Assembly, President Trump plans to meet with leaders of Gulf countries who have all been impacted by the Iran war. Apparently, they're going to talk about a plan to end the Iran war. So if the Iran war has become a political liability for the president, maybe before the midterms, it would help if they can at least outline a plan to end it.
11: Meantime, no changes can be made to Washington's Kennedy Center without a 30-day notice. An Obama-appointed federal judge made that ruling Thursday.
13: U.S. District Judge Christopher Cooper, in his ruling, said more than 30 days' notice must be given before any changes, including demolition, can be done to the performing arts venue. The building does remain closed to assess what the center's COO, Matt Flocka, called existing safety risks. President Trump has labeled Judge Cooper, who was appointed by former President Obama, hostile and conflicted after prior rulings that will not allow the president to add his name to the center's facade. Congress has earmarked $257 million for renovations. The president has threatened to hold that money if his name isn't added. Gernal Scott, Fox News.
11: And the Trump administration has approved visas for Iranian officials, including the president and foreign minister, to attend next week's UN General Assembly in New York City, even as the U.S.-Iran military conflict continues. 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
1: The Conjuring House is a historic farmhouse located in Harrisville, Rhode Island, that inspired the 2013 horror film The Conjuring. The Perrin family moved into that 14-room farmhouse in January of 1971 with their five daughters. One of the daughters, Andrea, is going to join us in a moment to talk about this incredible situation. The late demonologist Ed and Lorraine Warren investigated the home, documenting claims of possession and intense spirit activity. We'll be back in a moment on Coast to Coast AM with this incredible story. 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
1: And welcome back to Coast. George Norrie with you, Andrea Perrin with us, author of the trilogy House of Darkness, House of Light series. That's a true story behind The Conjuring, a film that redefined, folks, the horror genre. She's the eldest daughter of the Perrin family and is a public speaker who has made frequent appearances at events that delve into the realms of the paranormal, ghosts, and spirits. One of her other recent books is called Being Paranormal, a Memoir. Andrea, welcome back. How have you been?
4: I'm very well, George. How are you?
1: I am great. I miss the fact that I never went to that house. Am I missing something?
4: Yes. Actually, you are. What you are missing is an experience that will most likely alter the way you think about everything for the rest of your life.
1: When your family moved in there in 1971, how did you feel about it when you first went there?
4: I loved it, and I felt like I was home, and I didn't understand why, because we had never been to that town before. And as we were driving through the village of Harrisville on the way to the farm, I was, I think, 11, and I leaned forward into the front seat, and I'm like, "Mom, have we ever been here before?" And she said, "No." And I said, "Well, then why do I recognize everything?" You know, I told her the theater was coming up over the bridge on the right and the town hall was across the street and, you know, the library. And she's like, "We have never been here." She had the day before, and she had seen the farm and took all of our family resources, wrote it into a check of earnest money and handed it to the realtor and said, "I want this house. My husband will be home tomorrow."
1: And the house was built in what, like 1736 or something like that?
4: Yes, it was completed in 1736. So technically, it's 40 years older than this country. It was completed 40 years before the signing of the Declaration of Independence. And it was from the Richardson family that came over to the Massachusetts Bay Colony and then came down into Roger Williams' territory in the little tiny Rhode Island. Oh, George, you would love it. It's such a beautiful place. And he deeded this corner property between Connecticut and Massachusetts. And it was kind of like the border of the three colonies. And there was even a border skirmish and 60 acres of the land was lost to Massachusetts. So now whoever owns the farm has to pay taxes in two states. It's a remarkable place. It was 200 acres when we bought it. It is now down to 10 acres and it is in the middle of a property owner dispute. As most people in the paranormal know, Jason Hawes is doing his very best from Ghost Hunters, doing his, very best to acquire the farmhouse at my request, because he's the only person I trust with its legacy and its momentum forward so that people from all over the world can enjoy it.
1: What compelled your mother and father to buy it in the first place?
4: It was all on my mother. Absolutely, completely on her. She's the one that found the farm. And my father at first said, you know, Carolyn, how do we get the check back? You know, I mean, she emptied the family bank account, left enough money in it for bread and milk, and slapped $500 in earnest money down on the property. And she said, Roger, come look at the farm. If you don't want it, then the realtor will give me the check back. And in Rhode Island, you had 3 days to make these transactions legal or void. And so she piled us all in the car and we went up to the farm and we met the owner, Mr. Kenyon, who fell in love with our family and had pockets full of candy for five little girls and just welcomed us into his home. And we fell in love with it. I fell in love with it immediately. My father did immediately. He knew my mother was right. And they moved mountains to be able to buy this 200 acre pre-American. I mean, it's colonial era farmhouse, authentic as it gets. It's a piece of American history. It's not just one of the most haunted houses in the country.
1: How soon, once you moved in there with your family, did you begin to experience some of these strange things?
4: George, you and I have met each other a number of times at the Starworks Symposium. You've looked into my eyes. We've talked at length. And I am telling you, as your friend and as an honest person, within 5 minutes of moving into the farm. Yes, sir.
1: Were you scared?
4: No, actually not. Actually, I'll tell you what scared me. I'm in chemotherapy and I went into anaphylactic shock a couple of weeks ago. Now that scared me.
1: That'll do it. That'll do it.
4: No. Yeah. No, the farmhouse did not. I felt very much at home, very much at home. Like I had lived there before, that kind of at home, even though there was no ancestral or familial attachment to our family. We were literally the first people that moved into that farmhouse that did not have a family connection going all the way back to the 1700s.
1: At what point did things really start getting bad, though?
4: Oh, gosh. I would say in May of our first year, in May of 1971. I write about this at length in my trilogy. My father, had no control over the house that he had moved his family into. And my mother had an apparition appear beside her bed. She tried and tried to wake him and she could not. And she thought that he was dead and she was next.
1: Oh my God.
4: This woman just stood hovered beside her, and her head was off of her neck, clearly a broken neck, obviously. And her what was left of her features was gruesome. She had sprigs of wild hair coming off of her skull, two vacant hollow eyes, and thin lips and jagged yellow teeth. And when she smiled at my mother, my mom freaked out and started backpedaling up against the backboard of the bed and reached over and grabbed my father's hair. He had ample, thick hair. And she grabbed it and she started jerking his head to wake him, and he did not move. And she really did think that he was dead. And the apparition's arm, which was nothing really but rendered bone, came down on top of my mother's pillow. So there was, and it, where it was standing, where this woman was standing, had like preempted part of my mother's dresser. So clearly, in multiple dimensions at one time. My mother did not think like that back then. You know, there was no talk of dimensions and the interacting realms. You know, that was just not something that people were really familiar with. All my mother knew is that there was a dead woman standing behind her that was trying desperately to get her attention. And when my mother pushed my father to the point that he about fell off the bed and she turned back around, she wanted to see if she could see the apparition in their dresser mirror. And she leaned up to look. And when she turned back, the woman was gone. And our clock stopped at 5:15 a.m. Every single time there was a manifestation of energy in my parents' bedroom, the clock on the outside wall of that room would stop. And it was always at 5:15 a.m. That's where they got the notion for the 307 in The Conjuring. That was where they got that idea.
1: At what point, Andrea, did the Warrens, the demonologist Ed and Lorraine Warren, get involved?
4: They showed up at our door the night before Halloween in 1973. And the film makes it look like my mother sought their guidance. But she had no idea who they were. None of us did. And, you know, of course, you know, live in New England, open your door. It's cold out. Let, you know, whoever's there in the house and offer them a cup of coffee, which is exactly what she did.
1: That's right.
4: And, you know, my dad wasn't home that night, but he did meet them and wrote about them in his memoir, Being Paranormal. And the reason it even inherited that title is because he had to go through a transformation as well. He had to understand that we were now living not in a nice little eight-room Cape Cod in Cumberland, Rhode Island anymore. You're not in Kansas anymore, Dorothy. And it took him a couple of years, George. It really did. I don't know if he ever spoke with you about it at Starworks, but he was afraid and he didn't want to admit that. You know how you men are, you know, you're very protective of your families, and as you should be. And he felt helpless and didn't know what to do. And the more we told him things happening at the house, the more skeptical and the more worried he became. When things started really ramping up for my father was when the spirit that resided in our cellar started touching him. And then there was no denying anymore that we were living among the dead. And she would take her fingers and just stroke the top of his shoulder blades when he would go down to fix the cistern or whatever was not working in the cellar. But the odd thing is that we never had a breakdown of any system that was set up in the cellar, the heater or anything, unless Dad was home. And then when the water would suddenly stop working, he would have to go down to the cellar to check it out. And that's when he would be touched. And I am convinced that she finagled with, different mechanical devices in our cellar. So that there was one time he went down and there was a strange looking piece of rubber, round rubber that ran a wheel on something. I don't know. Everything in this house was archaic, George. Everything was, but it was halfway down the cellar. It was like 30 feet away. So he knew something was interfering. And, you know, you are very well aware, as I know you are an extremely well-educated man on this subject. They can manipulate objects and energy. They can, and they can communicate with us. And so, you know, the other side isn't so far away. And sadly, I learned that in 2017 with the death of my baby sister, April, and my mom passed in 2024. And my father recently passed 3 days before we were going to publish his memoir.
5: Wow.
4: And I was so desperately sad at the loss of my father and for his partner, Carlene. All three of us, but predominantly her, did the lion's share of the work on this book. He did an awful lot of recording of his life story. And he was very forthcoming about our years at the farm. I was surprised. And I kind of functioned as a contributing editor to the book and would kind of catch him on little things like, Dad, well, it kind of happened this way, not that way. You know, I mean, he was 90 years old and just I was sad that he would never be able to sign his book that told his whole life story and the story of his family and that he would never get to hold it. And George, I have to tell you this, and I won't name any names, but I will tell you this. A very good friend of mine, the day I had my anaphylactic shock, her gallbladder ruptured and she was laying on a hospital table and decided to leave her body and walked into a wall of parents, my mother, my father, and my sister. And she said when she came back and they got her out of ICU and they got all the sepsis out and everything was done, she called me and she said, Annie, don't worry. Dad's got the book. I am sure you've come up one short on your hardbound edition. He was holding the book. Now, I don't know if that was, you know, fever. If that was, I don't think so. This woman is as credible as it gets. And she said, Dad's got the book. Don't worry.
1: I love it. I'll tell you a story I haven't told you yet. One of the stars of your Conjuring movie in 2013 was Patrick Wilson, right?
4: Yes. Oh, lovely man. So sweet.
1: 1979, I'm in St. Louis. I'm the television news director for an NBC station. And my anchor man that we had just brought in was a fellow by the name of John Wilson. Mm-hmm. And he would bring his little kid in who was 6 years old to show him around the newsroom and do the things. Well, that little six-year-old was Patrick.
4: Wow.
1: What a small world, huh?
4: Yeah, I know. How many billion of us? And well, I'll tell you what's bizarre is that my mother's ancestry traces back to Clan Buchanan in Scotland. And 5 years before his death, my father fell madly in love with Carlene Harris. He was in his late 80s. There's hope for all of us yet. And she's the light of his life. And he brought her here to our home in Georgia to meet my mother. And it turns out that both of them can trace their family lineage back to Clan Buchanan in Scotland. So my father's spouse and partner in life turned out to be related to his wife.
1: How long did your family own the property?
4: For 10 years, roughly 10 years, my mother found it in June of 1970. My parents closed on the property in December of 1970, and my mother refused to move her family over the Christmas holidays. So she told us to keep the boxes. Any of our gifts came in, and we moved in January of 1971. And Mr. Kenyon, at the end of the day, took my father by the arm and he said, "Roger, for the sake of your family, leave the lights on at night." And it wasn't until months after we had moved in that people in the neighborhood, kids on the bus, would say, "You know, that house always had the lights on when the Kenyons lived there, all the time, all night long." That was how Mr. Kenyon apparently held activity at bay, or could at least see what was coming. And so he warned my father of that. And my father, of course, translated that in his pragmatic Virgo brain to, this is a big house and one bathroom on the bottom floor. So make sure you keep lights on so your kids don't tumble down the stairs at night, you know, and that makes perfect sense. But it wasn't long before we realized that we had lots of company. I was the first one to see anything, but the man that I saw looked perfectly flesh and blood human to me.
1: It's a great story. We're going to take a short break, but we'll be back with Andrea Perrin talking more about The Conjuring. We'll take calls with her next hour here on Coast to Coast AM.
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2: We'll take your calls next hour with Andrea Perrin. 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
0: And welcome back. George Norrie with Andrea Perrin as we talk about The Conjuring. Andrea, what's your latest book that you're working on now?
5: Well, after we released the Being Paranormal, obvious play on words, we're lucky with our last name in that.
0: Right.
5: I am re-releasing a book that I have only sold privately for the last 5 years. It's called A Wonder to Behold, and it's going off to the publisher with an extended version. It's all about my work, my research, and my experiences with extraterrestrials, and that should be out within, I would say, the next few weeks. Can you, and I'm just, working on, a new piece that's based on, something that's, it's about my journey with cancer. And I think that it will help a lot of people that are facing, different challenges in life. And, I hope to have that in publication by Christmas. But the reason that I sold A Wonder to Behold privately for 5 years, only within the paranormal community and among researchers, was because there's a lot of really intense material in there. And some of the people in the upper echelon of what is referred to as ufology warned me to be very careful with this, because it was in its own way a form of disclosure, and they didn't want the government coming after me with any questions. Now I just don't think anybody's going to be picking on an old lady with cancer. I really don't. I think it is perfectly safe now to release the information to the world and on a broad, wide swath of readers, especially since the release of Disclosure Day by Steven Spielberg. You and I both know there are elements of that film that are absolutely true. And no question about it. And so that's really my true love is, you know, aside from being so proud of, I should be sitting around on a couch doing absolutely nothing but healing my body. And instead, in the last few months, 3 books are going out into the world.
0: Good for you.
5: Because I can't put my life on hold. I must move forward. And that is part of my healing process, George. It is making myself present and accountable, and being not just present in the moment of my life, but being productive And I'm also, this next weekend, I will be in Michigan at

0: a UFO contact in Houghton Lake, Michigan, and my film crew from Idaho or Iowa, or it's an I state. I can't remember. And it's out west where they are, where their offices are, but they're flying into Detroit and then driving up to Houghton Lake to film and make a documentary of one of the most stellar, no pun intended, events that happens every year. This will be my 8th year as keynote address speaker at UFO Contact. And it's the most wonderful event. I sing to the stars. I'm sure you've probably heard that in passing at some point.
1: Yes.
0: Yes. Well, thank you, sweetheart. Yeah, COVID put a kick on that years ago, but I've still got some pipes, and people, the sky, it comes to life with light, and they know that I love them, and they know that I understand that they are no threat to humanity, that we are the threat to ourselves, and they can't just intervene on our behalf, because then we don't learn anything. So they are really a very big part of our evolution as a species, as our spiritual evolution. And they are also a very big part of my remarkable healing. I was given a death sentence 2 years ago, George, and I am very much present and alive and doing, fulfilling my personal mission on this planet, and plan on going nowhere until I'm just slap tired.
1: Good.
0: And that's not now.
1: Keep fighting, Andrea.
0: Yes, sir. And I am defiant in the face of this disease. I will not accept this. You know, my doctor, my first meeting with my oncologist, she said, I'm so sorry to tell you that this is inoperable and incurable. Basically get your affairs in order. And I was very polite to her, of course, but I said, I don't ever want to hear those words again. They are absolutely irrelevant to me. Now let me show you how a human body can heal from a disease that we need not fear, because we can defeat it. She was like, okay, I guess this is all new.
1: Well, you're gifted. You got that special powers.
0: Yep. And then I gave her a copy of my father's memoir, and she was transfixed. I mean, she knew my background and my connections with the higher ups, as it were, right after she met me. But she didn't know until she started collecting all of my books. And now she just calls me from home on her cell phone, you know. So I'm very fortunate that, you know, my a little tiny bit of celebrity bought me some extra clout with my oncologist. I'm very fortunate, George.
1: What did your father, Roger, think of the house overall?
0: Oh, he loved it. Oh, God, George, he was heartbroken when my mother said she just would not survive another year in the house. And, you know, we all believed her, of course. It was really trying on her. My mom went through so much in that house. You know, the night of the seance with Ed and Lorraine Warren, everyone present in that house saw things that were literally unbelievable, literally unbelievable. I mean, the medium that they brought with them collapsed on the table. The priest was over quaking in the corner of the dining room. The chair that my mother was sitting in levitated at least 2 feet off of the ground. And then in a split second, she and the chair were tossed from the middle of our dining room into the center of our parlor. And when her head struck the floor, everyone in that house thought they had just seen her die. That is childhood trauma.
1: Unbelievable. What do you think went on in the house to create those episodes? Did somebody die there years ago?
0: Well, considering 8 generations of one extended family lived and died in that house over the course of its history, I would say yes, absolutely. I mean, the place was crowded. My uncle Eugene, who served Pope John the 23rd at the Vatican, had an exorcist dispatched from the Vatican to our home. And the priest, I mean, a holy man, George, I don't know if you've ever met anybody that glows like an internal light switch has been turned on. But this priest came to our home and he walked the entire house and he took my mother's hands in his before he departed. And he said, "I am so sorry, Mrs. Perrin. This house cannot be cleansed.
1: Oh my
0: There's
1: God.
0: Just too many of them.
1: They're everywhere."
0: Yeah. And she just sobbed. She went in the bathroom and just sobbed because he was her only hope. I mean, he was the last hope. And Ed and Lorraine, to their credit, I think did everything that they knew to do to help our family. But even Lorraine Warren came up and wrapped herself up in my arms at the opening of the film in Hollywood. And she leaned into me and she said, "Andrea, we were in over our heads the minute we crossed the threshold. We didn't know it. We didn't know." She was honest with me about how their presence in the house in some ways made matters worse. It really stirred up, you know, she was very gifted psychic and she walked into that house the first time and put her hand on the corner of the old black stove in the kitchen and covered her eyes with her other hand and said, "I sense a malignant presence in this house. Her name is Bathsheba." And that is how Bathsheba became the villain of The Conjuring, was because of her sense of that presence. But Bathsheba never lived in that house. She lived in an adjacent property about a mile and a half away at the Sherman Farm. But, you know, there were only a few homesteads back there. Everybody knew everybody and spent time. In fact, Bathsheba's husband died on the Arnold property, on, you know, the original Richardson Arnold homestead that we live, now known as the Conjuring House.
1: How many people came by the house as spectators?
0: Well, that depends on whom you're asking. And I mean, Mr. and Mrs. Warren had an agreement with my mother that they not disclose their investigation of the house. She was very wary about all of it. And my father just didn't want any part of it. It took Ed talking him down off the precipice to, you know, get him to even agree to the seance. And I don't know exactly how to answer that other than after their experiences at the farm, Ed and Lorraine lectured around the country about their experiences there. And people found their way. Rhode Island is very little. The county I live in Georgia is bigger than the state I'm from.
1: Right.
0: You know, so.
1: But this story put Ed and Lorraine on the map, didn't it?
0: Oh, I would say that they were already well known, but yes, it was, as Ed put it, as he was preparing to pass away, he asked Lorraine to please make sure that she got the Perrin family story told. And he described his experience with us as the most intense, most compelling, most disturbing, and most significant of all of the investigations that they conducted during their 40-plus year career as paranormal investigators.
1: What got Hollywood to do the movie?
0: Well, the Warrens, really. I mean, it was when I had just begun writing the book, the owner of the house at the time called me, and I had told her that I was going to put our story in print. And she got a call from Hollywood and said, "You don't want to talk to me. You want to talk to Andrea Perrin." And so she called, she got my permission to give them my phone number. And it was a conversation with a producer at the very beginning, of the notion of putting together a screenplay and making a movie of our story. And over time, as it evolved and the books evolved, and I shared all the information with the producers because I wanted the film to be as accurate as possible.
1: Of course.
0: But they wouldn't use the vast majority of the stories in the books because they said that it was just too intense. You know, why am I always too intense for people, George? You know, like, you know, really? Cause I feel perfectly normal, and perfectly paranormal. But they, all the upper echelon of all of Hollyweird was like, no. This is not the story that we can tell. Make up a third story, cherry pick Andrea's books and the Warren files and make up a third story. And that will be The Conjuring so that people don't run out halfway through the movie and we waste $50 million making a film that nobody stays to watch to the end.
1: Good point.
0: But, you know, George, we've talked about this. You and I have talked about this in the past. And this film leaves people with three overarching impressions. First off, good conquers evil. Second, love conquers fear. Third, the Perrin family experienced an extreme haunting that they all survived. All of that is true. And those, I believe, are the main impressions that people get when they meet our family on film. I thought the film was extremely well made. It was extremely well cast, and that James Wan was very, very respectful and responsible, especially with the five girls, the children.
1: He was the director, of course.
0: Yes, sir. He was. And he was so kind.
1: Would you go back in the house and stay overnight?
0: Oh, God, yes, of course I would. Absolutely. I hope I have that opportunity again. I have been there a multitude of times. I just want Jason to have the house and his family because I've known them for decades. I've known his children since they were babies. I just love them. And I know that they would be very responsible in terms of maintaining our family's legacy in the same way that, you know, Dad's memoir is a legacy piece and a memoir for the ages. Protecting that house is penultimate in my mind.
1: Is it vacant right now?
0: Yes.
1: Nobody's living there.
0: No, although Jason does have access and has been maintaining the property and has been making reparations, there's a legal battle going on about some guy that's got the bought the note on the house and now won't tell Jason how much he has to pay to close the deal. He wants to apparently own it himself. And
1: What is the market price?
0: You know, I don't know, but I do know that it's last sold for $1.25 million on 10 acres of land.
1: That's not bad with the 10 acres.
0: No, and it's way more than its market value. I mean, it's like, you know, buying a bag of sugar that's been sitting around for 250 years, 300. It's going to be 300 years old in 2036.
1: I mean, has the house been updated?
0: Yes. It has over the years. It certainly has. The previous owners, Corey and Jen Heinzen, put on a new roof, did a lot of work in the cellar, made sure that the foundation was rock solid, literally and figuratively. It's just walls of granite. I mean, they built things to last 300 years ago.
1: Andrea, let's take a break and come back and take phone calls with you in just a moment as we talk about the Conjuring House out there in Rhode Island. Folks, if you are in Rhode Island and you know of the house, check in with us as well.
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9: Urging Americans to stay the course. I'm Sue Guzman, Fox News. President Trump calling for Americans to be patient about high gas prices and the end to the Iran conflict.
10: Officials here at the White House grappling with the political consequences of high inflation are now trying to convince voters the high prices are worth it because the Iran war is worth it. Last night, shortly after telling reporters that he wanted to save the Kennedy Center, but it would require a lot of federal subsidies, President Trump was spotted by a photographer with a long lens aboard Air Force One through the window, holding a piece of paper that said Kennedy Center demolished. And crossing the wires moments ago, a federal judge now says the Kennedy Center has to provide 30 days notice before making any big changes to the property, including tearing it down.
9: Fox's Peter Ducey. The White House pushing back after the UN Human Rights Council said they found reasonable grounds to believe the United States committed war crimes in two strikes in Iran. More from Fox's Jonathan Savage.
11: They include a missile attack that hit a school in the southern city Minab. Iran state media says 168 people were killed, most of them children. The UN fact finders say there's evidence of indiscriminate attacks resulting in civilian deaths. The Trump administration has yet to directly accept blame for the school bombing, nor has it released the findings of a Pentagon investigation. Jonathan Savage, Fox News.
9: White House spokeswoman Anna Kelly writing that the Human Rights Council, quote, has accomplished nothing for human rights while spouting unserious nonsense for decades. An F-16 fighter jet pilot is alive after safely ejecting from his plane yesterday when it crashed and burst into flames in rural Michigan. And a federal judge has ordered the Kennedy Center to provide 30 days notice before making any major physical changes to the building, including demolition. 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
1: And we'll take your calls this hour with Andrea Perrin as we talk about The Conjuring, the incredible story, Jump Aboard. 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
1: And welcome back, George Norrie, along with Andrea Perrin, as we talk about The Conjuring. Andrea, what would you say is the scariest event that happened at the house?
4: I can tell you that the most frightening thing that happened at the house was the night that Ed and Lorraine insisted that a seance was necessary to determine who the culprit was, the woman in the house that was haunting and taunting my mother, but also to cleanse the house, to clear that energy. And what we witnessed that night was beyond all comprehension. I was only 15. I had my sister Cindy. We were hiding in the front foyer of the entrance off the porch. And we had the door cracked open about maybe 2 inches, but with that, we could see everything that happened. It was absolutely the most frightening moment of the 10 years that we lived there. And it happened so quickly. It was like nothing I had ever witnessed. But I can tell you the most significant event that happened. And when my mother began her spiritual evolution was the night that an entire family showed up having dinner at furniture at a table, hand-hewn oak table that was not our own. And my mother was standing on the hearthstone and she looked into our dining room and there was this entire family having stew for dinner and drinking out of pewter mugs, you know, which had already been outlawed by the 1800s because of the lead content. So it was prior to that. And there were two men sitting at the table, George. One of them looked into the parlor and saw my mother standing on the hearthstone, and he nudged the man beside him and pointed her out. And my mother was the ghost. And
1: that's
4: it was
1: amazing.
4: That moment she understood that there was an intermingling of dimensions occurring in that house. And he smiled at her. And when I came into the room, my mother was just glowing because she had her epiphany. She had her moment of recognition. And it really helped her. It really changed things when she realized. And my sister Cindy saw that entire family too. One day when we were on our way out to go cut wood, and she came running up to my mom and she's like, "Mom, there's a whole family. There's a whole people eating in our dining room." And my mother leaned over to her and she said, "We'll let them have the house to themselves right now and cut some wood for the winter."
1: Why do you think your mother took the brunt of the hauntings, though?
4: I don't know, George. You know, I'm not afraid to say I don't know when I don't. I suspect that probably one of the original, the mistress of the house back in the 1700s, felt some kind of jealousy toward her, wanted us. She had made it clear to my sister Cindy when she manifested in front of her upstairs that she wanted us, the children, and she certainly wanted my father. And so my mother was the impediment. My mother was the obstacle. And the second time that she appeared to her, she was with a number of other spirits. And they were all gathered around the bottom of my parents' bed. And she, I wrote the whole thing in the book because my father had my mother hypnotized so that first he could prove that it actually happened, because you can't lie under hypnosis. Not that my mother would have lied anyway, but he knew that it had happened. And the spirit said to her, as part of a chant or an incantation that she had uttered as she emerged from the spirits, the group of spirits. And she leaned over my mother and she said, "We'll drive ye out with fiery broom. We'll drive ye mad with death and gloom." It was part of the incant. It was a threat that she was issuing, to my mother. And, you know, but Cindy and Mom really took the brunt of it. And I think personally, it's because both of them had had near-death experiences earlier in life, and they had crossed. And so they were recognized, and so they could be targeted. But for the most part, I must tell you, most of the energy in that house with the spirits was benevolent. Most of it was. The first spirit that I saw walking in the house with a box marked kitchen, I put it down on the dining room table and I started talking to Mr. Kenyon. I mean, within literally minutes of arriving, throwing open the back of the moving van and walking in the house. And I was chatting with him. We just adored him. He's the most lovely man. And then I turned to walk into the kitchen and there's this man dressed very oddly. I remember thinking, does everybody out here dress like this? He just had homemade clothes on. And I thought he maybe had stopped by as a friend to see Mr. Kenyon. And when I passed by him, I said, "Good morning, sir." And he looked right straight through me like I was a ghost he could not see. And I went to the kitchen and I asked my mom, "Who's the man with Mr. Kenyon?" And then Nancy saw him, Christine saw him, and Cindy saw him. April was already in the kitchen. She was only five. And so Mom had her right by her side as her little helper. But four of the five of us saw him. And then he manifested again while Dad was talking to Mr. Kenyon in the dining room. And they did not see him, but all four of us, the children, did.
1: How often did the Warrens come out there?
4: They showed up the night before Halloween in 1973 and introduced themselves. They had been told by a young group of paranormal investigators who had gotten wind of what was going on at the farm, and they're the ones that approached the Warrens at a symposium or seminar and told them, gave them the address and sent them. And the last time that we saw them was about 3 or 4 weeks after the seance. That night, my father threw everybody out of the house as he was, you know, checking my mother over for her vital signs because she was knocked unconscious. She had a concussion.
1: Oh, my God.
4: And, so that was the last time we saw them, was when they stopped by a few weeks later to see if my mother had survived, because they didn't know when they left the house that night if she was dead or alive.
1: Let's go to the phones for you. Ruth in Maryland to get us started. Hi, Ruth.
5: Hi, George and Andrea. Thank you for taking my call. And
4: hi, Ruth.
5: Hi, Andrea. And real quick, I want to thank last week Mark, the caller Mark, who answered my question about the Knights of the Golden Circle.
1: Okay.
5: But Andrea, I'm really sorry about your cancer diagnosis, and you'll have a lot of us listeners praying for you. So I think you'll be all right, because you seem like you have a lot of faith. And my question for you is, I'm really curious if there was any of the original furniture in the house, because I worked in the house like that. That was in the 1700s, and the upstairs had like the original furniture from the 1700s, and it was creepy upstairs. I just felt the dark presence there all the time, and I wouldn't sleep upstairs like once, and that was it. And but was there any original furniture, and do you think that it could have had attachments, or do you think it was like residual energy?
4: Oh, I think it was more than residual energy, and it was more than object attachments, although there were some original things left behind by Mr. Kenyon for us, mostly out in the barn. No, this was very kinetic energy in the house, very present energy. It's almost like the house is some kind of a portal. I always described it as a portal cleverly disguised as a farmhouse, because, it seems to be a pathway in and out. I've known people and have been present when they've had connections. A dear friend of mine from Detroit was visiting, and his mother came through for the first time after her death, which had been a year or two previous, and was, you know, very clear that it was her, and asked about their sister, her daughter, and his sister. Just amazing things like that. It just seems to be an open line of communication that exists at the farmhouse. But for the most part, it's very pleasant. It's either benign or benevolent. And I don't think it's anything to be afraid of. I think it's more of an opportunity for people to connect with the other side and with their own loved ones, which I think is an absolutely beautiful thing.
1: Was your House of Darkness, House of Light book, the volume one, the basis of The Conjuring?
4: All three books. I turned over all three. Two were already in publication. The third was slated to come out right around the same time as The Conjuring opened. But James Wan and everyone associated with the film, the executive producers, even the actors, Lily read the books. Vera read the books. Patrick read the books. Everybody read the books. They knew what they were walking into. But it was not the basis. The basis of the film was actually the Warren files. And their conclusions were not necessarily our own. But I do truly in my heart believe that they did the best that they could in a situation that they had no control over either. It was extremely, informative for both of them, and changed the way that they approached paranormal investigation as a whole, and they finally understood that there can be cosmic forces and energy swirling, which can actually cause harm. And they saw that firsthand the night of the seance.
1: Next up, Ben, east of the Rockies in Baton Rouge, Louisiana. Hello, Ben. Go ahead.
6: Hello. Thanks for taking my call.
1: Sure thing.
6: I had a experience when I was younger. I was 9 years old and a drug under my bed. And I realized at that time I would not be going back into that house. My question for you is, what would possess you to go back to this house, no pun intended, and experience all these things again? What's so unique about it that you keep getting drawn back to it?
4: I love it. It's the only place on this entire planet that feels like somehow a permanent home for me. And my father felt the same way. In his memoir, he goes on extensively about his emotional attachment to the house. Half of us never wanted to leave the farm, and half of us never wanted to go back to the farm. So that's how my trilogy of books, House of Darkness, House of Light, got its title, because my mother titled the trilogy, and she said it was the same thing. It was both simultaneously, darkness and light. And it was an extraordinary way to grow up. I started reading, metaphysical writing as a child. I wanted to understand what was happening in the house. I never had an altercation with the spirits that was in any way negative. And any fear that I felt in the house was really much more around what was happening to my mother and my sisters and what experiences they were having. But I fit in like I was one of them. And they knew that I was journaling what was happening in that house. When I went off to college, I had already written 5 full journals of experiences. And then I kept those for 40 years before I actually started writing the books, and I used them as the foundation for the memories. And, it's amazing, as I was writing the books, Ben, my mother one day reached over and stopped me as I was making copious notes about something. And she said, honey, it's pretty interesting that we tried to bury our dead for more than 40 years from the farm. And it's amazing how close to the surface they were buried when it came time to exhume them.
1: Were there any bodies buried at that farmhouse area?
4: Interesting that you should ask. There's a group that's been working on the property. You might have heard the phrase, there are 7 dead soldiers buried in the wall.
1: Yes.
4: That was one of the spirits that would talk to my sister Cindy and tell her over and over, there are 7 dead soldiers, buried in the wall. Well, we didn't know what wall they were talking about. There was a retaining wall overlooking the garden spot and the property, there was 6 acres of land that was fenced in with stone walls. 2 years ago, they were doing some deep radar penetration and picked up 7 anomalies buried next to the stone wall at the bottom of the property before you got down to the river. And chances are really good those were revolutionary soldiers from England that dared to approach that farm.
1: Fascinating. Lori in Rhode Island's with us. Hi, Lori. Go ahead.
7: Hi, George. How are you?
1: Good.
4: Oh, I know that. Lori, I know that accent. I know that accent, darling. I know you're a true Rhode Islander.
7: Yes. Well, I'm not originally a Rhode Islander, but I've been up here over 35 years now. But listen, I think we are somehow connected. I actually spent 3 decades up until last year by Waterman Lake.
4: Oh, okay. Yes. I lived on Waterman Lake. Yes.
7: I know that. And I know you worked at Harmony Hill School. I have much to add to this conversation. and I had attempted to last year get up with you and or Jason in regards to it. And I don't know how. Let's just say I believe I'm a targeted individual, and what I have to add to the situation, I think, has to do with disclosure, and I understand that that maybe some of it is the public is not ready for, shall we say. But I would definitely love to get up with you or Jason or somebody in regards to it's this whole area where the veil is so thin.
4: I don't even think it exists. I don't think that. I think that the veil is a human machination to make us feel safe in our little 3D world, but it's not our reality.
1: How do people find you, Andrea, if they need to email you or anything like that?
4: I have the world's best assistant. I call her my assister. And her name is Lynn Ann Bowling, and you can reach her through my fan page, which is Buttercup Brigade, or you can reach her. She handles all my Facebook and gets important messages directly to me, gives people my direct phone number, contact information. So reach out to Lynn Ann Bowling on the Buttercup Brigade or on my main Facebook page. And we can exchange contact information and have an in-depth conversation, dear.
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7: 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This is WGAC.
3: And welcome back. George Norrie along with Andrea Perrin as we talk about The Conjuring. Andrea, was your father alive to be able to see the memoir book?
8: He passed away 3 days before we were ready to submit it for publication. But I know that he knows. I know that he does. Carlene is here with us in Georgia, and we've been shipping books like crazy. People are ordering them through the website, Carlene Harris Creative. It's all over my Facebook page. Anybody that wants, it's an amazing memoir. 90 years, that he lived. He lived an extraordinary life. He's the only person I've ever known who was friends with Nelson Mandela.
3: Wow.
8: And once, when Nelson Mandela was made president of South Africa, my father decided to travel there and to try to help. He had an import export business, and he wanted to, help restore their economy in any way that he could and start importing South African goods. And he had dinner with Nelson Mandela and shook that man's hand. And, you know, I mean, he's met the Pope. I mean, my father lived an extraordinary, extraordinary life. And with so many lessons for all of us, but I think it was his conversion in understanding being, you know, paranormal and paranormal. That was a process for him because he was born and raised Catholic. And even though the whole ritual of exorcism

0: stems from the ritual from the Catholic Church. It was such a taboo subject back then that nobody wanted to talk about it. And there was a pallor around anybody that did. And my father learned to accept what he didn't believe in. He didn't believe in ghosts. And then he moved into one of the most haunted houses in this country, perhaps in the world, you know? And so that was an education in itself.
1: What did he think of Ed and Lorraine Warren?
0: He did not trust them.
1: Really?
0: He did not. My mother did. And she was very forthcoming with Lorraine. My father was extremely skeptical, very reticent, and did not want them conducting any kind of anything in the house. They only came five times, maybe six times that they came to the house over about a year and a half. The seance, which was not an exorcism, by the way. Ed would never, he had incredible respect for the church, and he would never have conducted or even attempted to do that on his own. So that was a fallacy built into the film. But there was a seance that was conducted, and it was treacherous. It was horrible to witness. It happened very quickly. It changed everything. And that was in August of 1974. And then, as I had said earlier, the Warrens came back to make sure that Mom was still among the living. And she did not let them into the house that day. She didn't have, to her death, I'm so grateful to say that my mother had no recollection of that night. And I'm grateful for that, because there are some things worth forgetting or not even registering. But my mother had a very close call with death that night. And Ed and Lorraine, it wasn't done on purpose. I can promise you that. They genuinely cared about our family. And Ed and the priest had to convince my father to allow the seance to occur in the house.
1: Ed died 13 years before the movie came out. Lorraine died 3 years after.
0: Yes.
1: Did you ever get any reaction from her?
0: Oh, yes, absolutely. In fact, Warner Brothers was kind enough to fly both of us out to Hollywood, and give us a sneak preview of the film. And she had her son-in-law, Tony, with her. And I had my sister, Cindy, with me. And the four of us sat in this enormous vacuumous theater and watched The Conjuring. And she cried through the whole film. I just kept passing the tissue box back and forth between us, because it was Ed's last wish that story in some iteration be told. He felt that it was very important for what happened to our family to become common knowledge, to go out into the world, and in a way, a kind of spiritual disclosure, much like we're dealing with our extraterrestrials.
1: Let's go to the phones now. Nancy in Philadelphia. Hello, Nance. Go ahead.
2: Hi there, George. Listen, I'm going to have to get back onto a normal sleep schedule one of these days, but you know, it's been disrupted.
1: Keep going with us, Nance. Keep going with us.
2: It's been disrupted by my CRPS diagnosis because I've had breast cancer.
0: Bless your heart, Nancy. I know, honey. I know what you're going through.
2: Listen, I can relate totally to you in a variety of ways. Three times I was told, you're going to die. And guess what? Each time I didn't. Now, that was because of the grace of God, not because of my willpower. So I have two questions for you, and I think I can connect all the dots as to why the spirit was haunting your mom. So my first question would be, what is your mom's name? And my second question is, what is your sign that makes you so intense? Because I've been told I'm too intense when I tell my stories. They're hair-raising.
0: Yeah, well, you know, I think people are getting ready for us, Nancy. I really do. The world is changing rapidly. And my mother's name, her maiden name was Martha Carolyn Smith.
2: Martha, gotcha. And your sign?
0: Libra.
2: Libra, great.
0: With now, five planets in Libra. Yeah, I mean, I cry at dog food commercials, that kind of Libra.
2: You know the story in the Bible, the story of Bathsheba. Read the story of Bathsheba. That's why your mom is being haunted, okay? Mm-hmm. Or was haunted. You know the story of Bathsheba? She was sunning herself, probably naked, on the roof of a building back in the good old days in Israel and Palestine. And mm-hmm. King David saw her and said, I want her. And so he mm-hmm. sent his soldiers to grab her and killed her husband.
0: Yes.
2: This is a bad story. And
0: yes.
2: somehow there's a connection, okay, between like your name is my sister's name. My name is one of your sister's names.
0: Yes.
2: I look at people's names sometimes and I see a connection because I've been asked, are you an empath? And I said, I don't know. Maybe I am.
0: Nancy, let me tell you the strangest thing that happened around the conjuring. I also study numerology. I think it has some relevance to our existence as well. And certainly the mathematical language of universal. Interestingly, the man who was the executive producer of The Conjuring was born at precisely the same time and the same year that I was. And we discovered that quite unexpectedly. He is a 10-10-58 baby. And I was like, oh, my God, we share a birthday. You know, what are the chances of that?
1: I love that. Next up, Rick in Massachusetts. Hey, Rick, go ahead.
3: Hey, good morning, guys. How are you doing today?
0: Morning.
3: So glad I got through it. So I'm really funny. I just was going to share some of my experiences that I had there when we went to investigate it. And then, which basically was, we were there. We weren't getting much. This was on June 25th of 2023. And the reason I know that is my phone, for some reason, popped up the picture of us while I was listening to you guys talk tonight. So it's a little strange. Either the phone's listening or somebody else's. But so we weren't getting really much, you know. It was kind of dead. And then I said, you know what? I pulled out George's favorite tool. I was like, the Ouija board. I said, hey, let's try the Ouija board, okay? I'd never done it before in my life. And so we were there, and something like I channeled some, I think it was a really strong female spirit. I don't know exactly what her name was or if she was telling me the truth, but very strong. And that was like, felt like it was 10 minutes, but it was 2 hours long. And all my paranormal team is watching us, you know, watching me. Just doing it by myself on top of it. And so it was quite the experience, you know. I mean, it was, and then things kind of ramped up from there. Now I know why they call it the seance room. I was like, why do they call it the seance room? I mean, we get there. Obviously, it was probably in the same room that you guys had the seance.
0: Yes, the dining room with the corner hutch, the built-in corner cabinet. Yeah, that was our dining room.
3: Yeah,
0: and it's a very active room, but every square inch of that house is active. Very often when I knew of, members of groups that would go do, investigations, overnight investigations, one of them would call me and put me on speakerphone. And then I would introduce the spirits to the humans and the humans to the spirits and ask them, you know, be conscientious, be kind, understand that it was their house first and show them the respect and the reverence that they deserve. And then I would ask the spirits, you know, please don't scare the daylights out of these nice people. They're here just to communicate with you. And every single time that I called in with a group investigation and they put me on speakerphone, all of their gizmos and gadgets went crazy. The K2 meters and, you know, it's just amazing because the spirits recognize my voice and they know that I did my very best to chronicle our experiences at that farm and in a way give them new life through my own words.
1: How many different spirits came at you folks, Andrea?
0: I would say that there were at least a dozen entities that were active in the house pretty much all the time. We just never knew what was going to happen next. We never knew what year we were going to be in. I mean, it could be 1976. It could be 1842. It could be 1787. We just never knew. I mean, often we were able to identify to a certain extent the apparitions based on the clothing that they were wearing. You know, the woman with the leg of mutton sleeves who so resembled me. I came home from college at the age of 17 to spend my birthday always fell on the Columbus Day weekend. So it was 3-day holiday and I could come home from Pittsburgh and I was standing on the hearthstone. And an apparition appeared right beside me, and she looked like I do now in my 60s. She had a big, full head of hair, which unfortunately I've lost to chemo. But her facial expression, her facial features were identical to mine. And it sent a shudder through me because I had to wonder, you know, had I lived there before? Had, you know, was this house like a permanent part of my own history that I didn't know? I didn't even know if I believed in reincarnation at that point. I was still so young. I had not really studied it. But what I did know is that when she smiled at me, it was like seeing a spinning image of myself as a much older woman. And she, I felt such comfort that, you know, to know. And my mother did not see her face that night, but my father did. And the day that we were moving out of the farm, I told my mom who I saw on the hearthstone that night a few years before. And she just took my hand and she said, "Oh, honey, I always knew that we bought this house for you."
1: Was your mother glad when you sold it and moved out?
0: Oh, yes. Oh, my God, George. Oh, she felt like she was liberated until we moved to Georgia. And as we pulled into the new farm, my sister Cindy had already come down with the horses and the livestock and gotten the house ready for us. And the same apparition that was standing on the porch when we left that house was standing behind my sister in Georgia. And my mother just yelled. She said, "This is not over. This is never going to be over." And she was so upset to see the same woman 1,200 miles away. Well, you know, they don't have to drive. They can come and go as they please. And there was my sister, Cindy, had an attachment and she followed us to Georgia.
1: We had a remarkable family. Andrea, keep in touch with us. We think the world of you. It was an amazing story of The Conjuring. For Dan Galante, Uriel Blackshear, Tom Danheiser, Sue Trikas, Lex Lonehood, Sean Latasseur, Alec Fernandez, Tim Banal, Mary Berry, George Knapp, Richard Serrett, and Rick Barra. I'm George Norrie, somewhere out there on Coast to Coast AM. We'll see you on our next edition. Until then, be safe, everyone.

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9: Gearing up for the midterms. I'm Ted Lindner, Fox News. Republicans are pointing to strong jobs numbers and job creation and a strengthening economy as part of a pitch to voters, hoping to hold on to majorities in the House and Senate in the midterms that are now less than 7 weeks away. Fox's Peter Ducey at the White House with more.
10: Sometimes when something is a political problem, the people in power ignore it. Here, officials are not ignoring the political problems caused by high prices. They are asking voters, though, to have some patience. According to Axios, next week when he's in New York for the UN General Assembly, President Trump plans to meet with leaders of Gulf countries who have all been impacted by the Iran war. Apparently, they're going to talk about a plan to end the Iran war. So if the Iran war has become a political liability for the president, maybe before the midterms, it would help if they can at least outline a plan to end it.
9: No changes can be made at Washington's Kennedy Center without a 30-day notice, an Obama-appointed federal judge making that ruling Thursday.
11: U.S. District Judge Christopher Cooper in his ruling said more than 30 days' notice must be given before any changes, including demolition, can be done to the performing arts venue. The building does remain closed to assess what the center's COO, Matt Flocka, called existing safety risks. President Trump has labeled Judge Cooper, who was appointed by former President Obama, hostile and conflicted after prior rulings that will not allow the president to add his name to the center's facade. Congress has earmarked $257 million for renovations. The president has threatened to hold that money if his name isn't added. Gernal Scott, Fox News.
9: And the Trump administration's approved visas for top Iranian officials, including the president and foreign minister, to attend next week's UN General Assembly high-level meeting in New York City, even as the U.S.-Iran military conflict continues. 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
2: This is America in the Morning from Westwood One. Good morning, I'm John Trout. It's Friday, September 18th, 2026. Here's what's coming up on America in the Morning.
3: A federal judge is ordering Washington's Kennedy Center to give 30 days notice before making any major physical changes to the building at Donahue, Washington.
4: Federal investigators are trying to get to the bottom of a deadly news helicopter crash in Los Angeles.
5: A lot of physical evidence.
4: I'm Jim Root.
6: An F-16 fighter jet on a routine training mission crashed Thursday in rural Michigan. I'm Jennifer King.
7: There are reasonable grounds to believe the U.S. committed war crimes with some strikes in Iran. Sagar Meghani, Washington.
8: An ICE agent released from jail in Texas, back in custody in Minnesota. I'm Clayton Neville.
9: A new AP North USA Facts poll shows Americans are more skeptical of government information than they were a few years ago. I'm Mike Hempen.
2: All ahead on America in the Morning. It's 7 after. A Democrat lawmaker challenging President Trump's transformation of the Kennedy Center asked a judge Thursday to make clear that the memorial to the former President Kennedy cannot be unilaterally torn down, pointing to a new photo of Trump reviewing a printout apparently related to its potential demolition while aboard Air Force One. Ed Donahue reports that as the president stands firm, his name should adorn the building. The leading Democrat in the House says any changes to the Kennedy Center can only come from Congress.
10: Well, legislative action certainly needs to be taken in the context of the appropriations process when it comes to action that has clearly not been authorized by Congress, which is why to date we've been successful in the courts in stopping Donald Trump with respect to the Kennedy Center issue and in other areas.
3: A federal judge is ordering Washington's Kennedy Center to give 30 days notice before making any major physical changes to the building. That includes demolishing it. President Trump has talked about that possibility.
11: For me to go and fix it, I'm the one capable of fixing it, and then have to subsidize it for years to come, because you will lose with the Kennedy Center. They were losing hundreds of millions of dollars and sometimes hundreds of millions. This is before I got involved.
3: He wants his name on the building if there are repairs.
11: So for the Trump administration, for me to get involved and to take that on long term and to carry it or to raise money to carry it, I think that the Trump administration should certainly have recognition. Because frankly, if we don't do that, it's going to close. It'll end up being ripped down. It's in very, very bad shape, very dangerous shape. You see steel falling down. You see plaster falling off ceilings. You see a lot of dangers. It's been very badly maintained for 25 years.
3: A top Kennedy Center official says the building will be closed for about 7 days to deal with public safety risks from structural deterioration. This is North Carolina Republican Senator Tom Tillis.
12: I think it's absurd. Abolishing or demolishing a memorial, a worldwide known venue for art.
3: A judge blocked putting the president's name on the Kennedy Center at Donahue, Washington.
2: The probe into what caused Tuesday's deadly TV news helicopter crash continues in Los Angeles. Jim Roop in L.A. reports on not only the helicopter crash, but what the crew was reporting on, an SUV that T-boned a city bus, leaving two dead on the bus and the car driver facing potential murder charges.
13: It happened just before 7 p.m. Tuesday, as L.A.'s NBC News Chopper 4 was covering a fatal bus crash in the northern L.A. County city of Chatsworth, while live on the air.
14: This is the bus that goes by the airport. Oh, can you can't pull up?
13: That's reporter Eliana Moreno, who died in the crash, along with her pilot, George Marcinow. NBC4 anchor Colleen Williams made the announcement shortly after learning what was feared after losing contact with the aircraft during that live report.
14: We can now confirm that the chopper that went down in Chatsworth tonight, about 2 hours ago, was in fact News Chopper 4.
13: A third person on the ground was also killed, 29-year-old Eddie Gutierrez Mejia. NTSB senior investigator Fabian Salazar says that audio of that live report is the most important piece of evidence in the crash.
15: In that recording, we are clearly hearing sounds that are consistent with the engine changing its speed. And we're also hearing tones that are being generated that are likely advisories to the pilot.
13: Meantime, L.A. County D.A. Nathan Hochman is charging the woman who allegedly, under the influence of drugs, crashed her car into a public transportation bus, killing two on board and injuring several others.
16: We are here to announce the charges that will be filed against Bailey Lynn Rios in connection with the tragic crash of her car into a Metro bus on September 15th at about 5 p.m. Those charges will be second-degree murder charges and an additional count of driving under the influence and reckless driving. She will be looking at a maximum sentence of life in prison.
13: He may be looking to expand the charge of second-degree murder to include responsibility for that helicopter crash.
16: We'll certainly consider whether or not there is any tie-in with our current prosecution. If there is, then we will consider the appropriate charges.
13: NTSB's Salazar says a preliminary report is expected in about 30 days. I'm Jim Roop.
2: It's 12 after. Fighter jet pilot bails out over the skies of Michigan when America in the Morning continues after these messages.
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0: 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Well, will the pattern remain active in the southwest into the Rockies? Here's AccuWeather.com meteorologist LaTroy Thornton.
1: Today does very much bring a continuation of this week's wet pattern as monsoon thunderstorms redevelop for some from Utah and Arizona into Colorado and New Mexico. The difference today is that the focus of the moisture continues to shift eastward, so the greatest potential for downpours that may result in flooding favors New Mexico and western Colorado rather than the other two Four Corner states. However, another disturbance still rolling its way through the interior northwest also may be able to spark some more intense downpours, especially by this afternoon for areas of Wyoming and Montana, with thunderstorms from eastern Oregon into Idaho as well. In fact, rather active conditions also continue farther to the east, where another storm setting up from portions of the plains and Midwest into interior sections of the Mid-Atlantic means showers and some thunderstorms from eastern Nebraska and central Iowa, southward into much of Missouri, Illinois, the Ohio Valley, and the Carolinas. Just north of that zone, expect some rain today from eastern portions of the Dakotas into mainly central and southern Minnesota and northern Iowa as well, even across a large chunk of Wisconsin, the heaviest of which is likely to fall from around the South Dakota-Minnesota border into far west central Wisconsin. Thunderstorms continue to be widespread elsewhere, though, mainly over Florida, where the southern part of the state once again is likely to face numerous downpours with a storm overhead and plenty of deep moisture around, with a thunderstorm not out of the question into the central Gulf Coast. Generally, dry conditions settle over much of the rest of the south, the west coast, even the eastern Great Lakes and the northeast. In Sunrise, Arizona, today looks sunny and less humid, high 101. And for Sunset, South Carolina, expect some sun with a stray late-day thunderstorm that may be gusty, high 91. I'm AccuWeather.com meteorologist LaTroy Thornton.
0: It's Teen After. This is America in the Morning. Harrowing moments in the skies above a town in northern Michigan after the pilot of an F-16 fighter jet bailed out before his plane crashed. Jennifer King reports the incident forced an hours-long evacuation of nearby homes.
2: Trevor City's at your 2 o'clock and about 25 miles, say, intentions.
3: An F-16 fighter jet on a routine training mission crashed Thursday in rural Michigan. A military spokesman says the pilot, with the visiting 149th Fighter Wing from Texas, ejected safely and received medical treatment at a local hospital. In audio from LiveATC.net, a fellow fighter pilot tells air traffic controllers something has gone wrong.
4: We have a possible mayday. My wingman, I believe, may have taken a bird.
3: Witnesses reported a loud, scary noise, a dark plume of smoke and debris in a field at the crash site between homes in Blair Township, south of Traverse City. There were no injuries or damage to homes on the ground, but state police ordered evacuations within a one-mile radius due to hazardous chemicals related to the crash. I'm Jennifer King.
0: The United States is refuting, in strong terms, UN-backed human rights experts that say there are reasonable grounds to believe some U.S. strikes on Iran constituted war crimes. Washington correspondent Sagar Magani reports.
5: UN-backed human rights experts say there are reasonable grounds to believe the U.S. committed war crimes with some strikes in Iran. The independent panel says its findings center on two airstrikes in February that killed at least 178 civilians, including one on what it calls a clearly identifiable school, 4 months after the strike.
6: I don't think it was us. There were a lot of missiles being fired at that time.
5: But the Trump administration has not released findings of a Pentagon investigation of the school bombing. The experts will deliver their findings to the UN Human Rights Council next week. The White House is blasting that body as one that spouted unserious nonsense for decades and says the only party in this conflict that has committed war crimes is the Iranian regime. Sagar Magani, Washington.
0: It's 19 after. When we return on America in the Morning, 100 billion reasons why this man made Fortune magazine. After these messages.
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0: It's 21 after. This is America in the Morning. The Federal Communications Commission approves Paramount's petition to allow 49.5% of its equity to be held by foreign entities. Once the Warner Brothers Discovery deal is complete, Paramount owns 28 TV stations and thus must get the FCC's approval for foreign ownership over 25%. That, according to Variety, its acquisition is backed by three Gulf State sovereign wealth funds. If you think it was easy for the Federal Reserve to raise interest rates as they did on Wednesday, the situation is far worse in Japan. The Bank of Japan raised their interest rates to a 31-year high over serious concerns about inflation and rising prices. And speaking of higher prices, the cost for filling up the tank is still going up here at home. The nationwide average for 1 gallon of regular fuel, $4.44 on Thursday, up 18 cents from a week ago. Thursday's national average up more than $1.20 compared to a year ago. California, Alaska, and Hawaii, the states that tend to have the highest gas prices, averaged $6.01, $5.07, and $5.48 respectively. Making matters worse, the price of diesel gasoline continues to set all-time records. Tom Closa, chief energy advisor for Gulf Oil, predicted on X that we could soon see, in his words, staggering increases at the pump for both gasoline and diesel. Wall Street had a positive day Thursday. Here's correspondent Seth Soutell.
16: I'm Seth Soutell, and this is the AP Market Report. Stocks closed higher on Wall Street and recovered most of their losses from earlier in the week. The stock market got some relief from falling oil prices and less pressure from the bond market. The S&P 500 rose 1.1% Thursday. The index has been mostly falling over the past 2 weeks. The Dow added 316 points, that's about 0.6%. The Nasdaq Composite jumped 1.7%. The price of Brent crude oil fell 1% to a little under $105 a barrel. That's down from $110 a barrel earlier in the week, but it's still far above where it was trading over the summer. The yield on the 10-year Treasury note fell back to 4.93%. Seth Soutell, New York.
0: The entrepreneur behind TikTok is now the richest person in Asia, AI helping fuel his rise to the top. Fortune magazine reports Jian Yiming, the founder of TikTok parent company ByteDance, has just overtaken Indian tycoon Gautam Adani as the richest person in Asia. Bloomberg reports Jian Yiming's net worth at about $104.8 billion. It's 24 after. When we return on America in the Morning, ICE agent lands in jail after these messages.
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5: 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You're with America in the Morning. It's 26 after. An ICE agent accused of making false statements about the January shooting of a Venezuelan man in Minnesota is back in jail. Correspondent Clayton Neville has an update.
6: Agents with the Minnesota Bureau of Criminal Apprehension took Christian Castro into custody on Wednesday in Minneapolis on an active warrant. Castro was in custody in Texas, but released back in August after hitting the limit on the amount of time that he could be held. Castro is facing four felony charges of second-degree assault with a dangerous weapon and a misdemeanor charge of falsely reporting a crime in connection with the shooting of Julio Cesar Sosa Solis. That happened during a massive immigration operation in Minnesota. Sosa Solis was shot 1 week after Rene Good and 10 days before Alex Preti. Jail records show Castro's bail's been set at $200,000. I'm Clayton Neville.
5: And yes, they did a poll on this. A new survey has found that Americans, on average, are showing a mistrust of information coming from the federal government. Correspondent Mike Hempen reports.
7: A new AP NORC USA Facts poll shows Americans are more skeptical of government information than they were a few years ago. About 6 in 10 U.S. adults have low trust in information from the federal government about the environment, foreign affairs, elections and politics, abortion, or immigration. Mistrust of government information has grown since 2024, just before President Trump won a second term. It's also higher than it was at the end of Trump's first term. This underscores how his recent attempts to dismantle parts of the federal bureaucracy may have affected public confidence in the executive branch. I'm Mike Hempen.
5: America in the Morning for Friday, September 18th, 2026, is produced by Jeff McKay. I'm John Trout. This is Westwood One.
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13: 5:30 with Augusta's Morning News. Here's Mary Liz Nolan.
14: Good morning. Richmond County authorities say they have wrapped up a 45-day sweep resulting in more than 140 arrests. Operation Wildfire targeted violent offenders, criminal street gangs, illegal weapons, and narcotics traffickers. Arrests totaled 145, including 79 suspected felons, 30 alleged street gang members, and more than 50 firearms. Also seized in the operation that wrapped up September 5th, nearly $45,000 in cash, more than 500 grams of fentanyl, and nearly 400 oxycodone pills, along with other narcotics. Other agencies involved in Operation Wildfire included the FBI and GBI, the Georgia Attorney General's Office, and Georgia State Patrol, as well as ATF. The Richmond County School System terminated five school resource officers recently following the recommendation of the Georgia Peace Officer Standards and Training Council, also known as POST. Anthony Dubois Sr., Wallace LeBrain, Kara Lundy, Jacquez Williams, and Nathan Mercer were all accused in a cheating scandal involving online training courses they were taking. After the POST Council recommended revoking their peace officer certifications, Richmond County school officials made the decision to terminate their employment. Longtime Augusta attorney and magistrate judge Steve Shepard has passed away at the age of 75. Shepard's local law career spanned 50 years. He died earlier this week after a more than two-decade-long battle with Parkinson's disease. A celebration of life service is scheduled for September 28th at 2 p.m. at Trinity on the Hill on Montesano Avenue. WGAC News Time, 5:32. Prosecutors say an SUV driver was under the influence of drugs when she swerved into the wrong lane, blew a red light, and slammed into a Los Angeles City bus, killing two riders.
15: LA County District Attorney Nathan Hochman says Bailey Lynn Rios is expected to be arraigned Friday on second-degree murder, driving under the influence, and reckless driving charges.
16: We will hold Ms. Rios fully accountable for her actions and eventually seek the maximum punishment in court, which is life in prison.
15: The 36-year-old is accused of being impaired by drugs when she sped through a red light and slammed her Ford Expedition into a Metro bus, killing two people and injuring five others.
16: In fact, the impact was so severe that one individual got thrown out of the window of the bus and another just got thrown out of the bus upon impact.
15: Hochman not revealing what drugs were allegedly involved. Kristen Goodwin, Fox News.
14: A military spokesman says an F-16 fighter jet from Texas crashed in rural Michigan during a routine training exercise. The pilot ejected safely and received medical treatment at a local hospital. The crash happened yesterday afternoon at a National Guard base in Michigan. Authorities advised residents to shelter in place. Witnesses reported hearing a loud crash, and social media images showed a dark plume of smoke. A federal judge has ordered the Kennedy Center to provide 30 days notice before making any major physical changes to the building, including demolishing it.
17: Federal Judge Christopher Cooper says the Kennedy Center has to provide 30 days of notice before they make any physical changes, including demolishing it. The ruling comes after the Kennedy Center's director and COO announced it was closing for 7 days because of risks to public safety. That was based on an inspection of the roof terrace canopy and a partial ceiling collapse earlier this month. The announcement of the closure came after board member Democratic Congressman Joyce Beatty asked the court to stop what she called an unlawful closing. The board voted earlier this week to temporarily close after the judge blocked them from putting President Trump's name on the building, saying only Congress can decide to do that. Jessica Rosenthal, Fox News.
14: WGAC News Time coming up on 5:35. We've already had a traffic accident this morning. Crews are now on the scene in the 3300 block of Peach Orchard Road. 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From the WGAC 24-hour news traffic and weather center, I'm Mary Liz Nolan.
13: Okay. Weather. 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Here's Joe.
18: Today will be warm with a mix of clouds and sun, reaching a high of 94. Tonight, expect partly cloudy skies with a chance of a thunderstorm in some areas early, followed by late-night fog and humid conditions with a low of 68. Tomorrow will be warm and humid with a blend of clouds and sunshine, possibly interrupted by an afternoon thunderstorm in a few places as temperatures climb to a high of 93. For News Talk and Information, WGAC, I'm AccuWeather meteorologist Joe Lundberg.
13: 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Clear, 67 this morning, 5:35, News Talk Information, WGAC.
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5: Alrighty. News Talk Information WGAC. It's Augusta's Morning News. It's 20 to 6. It is September 18th, but it's also Friday.
6: Friday evening, what a feeling. Feel like singing.
5: Surprisingly in, that's Mary Liz Nolan. You've heard from Joe Lundberg. You'll hear from Ashley Brown. I'm John Patrick. Morning, ma'am.
7: Morning. Surprised I came today?
5: Yeah.
7: Because I'm into 3-day weekends.
5: Yes,
7: is that it?
5: That could be. Or 4-day work weeks. Either way.
7: Either way. We'll take it.
5: How are you?
7: Good. How about you?
5: You know, I'm fair. Over-medicated. What is today? Friday. Over-medicated Wednesday night. So Thursday, kind of swimmy. I didn't medicate at all yesterday. I go from one end to the other. And still felt kind of fatigue-ish. Word? Is that a word?
7: It is now.
5: Okay. Mm-hmm. Yesterday. And then I thought last evening, early last night, I thought, you know what I haven't done? I haven't taken my temperature. Wasn't bad. I mean, 99.8. You know, a little high, but not bad. Feel much better.
7: Good.
5: Don't sound better. You know, we kind of have that around here when we do what we do. You can feel fine, but something's still lingering in there.
7: Right.
5: But I feel better. And I've been out of town the last 2 weekends. I can't tell you how much I'm looking forward to nothing this weekend.
7: Mm-hmm. Well, it's, you know, sometimes it's one extreme or the other.
5: It is.
7: Yeah.
5: Out of town 2 weekends in October. Kind of looking forward to no alarm in the morning, just doing what I want to do, no schedule.
7: Nice.
5: And it's not like, again, I wasn't digging a ditch the last 2 weekends, but always kind of on a schedule. Got to be here, got to get up, got to get going, got to do this.
7: Well, if you're digging this morning, it feels good outside.
5: It's better.
7: Yeah.
5: It's better.
7: Not as humid.
5: Mm-hmm. How about your weekend?
7: Well, let's see. Tomorrow's my sister's birthday.
5: Okay.
7: So
5: right.
7: We're having the whole family crew over and cooking out and having a little birthday celebration. Of course, we got the football game at noon tomorrow.
5: Mm-hmm.
7: It's kind of a busy weekend at our house, actually.
5: Okay. All right.
7: Hope to do some family stuff on Sunday. Yeah, I'll come back Monday and go, where was the weekend? But it's fun.
5: I get it. It's a give and take. I mean, you want to do things, you want to see people, you want to. But as I've gotten older, I have really embraced the thought of settling down and doing nothing for a little bit.
7: Turning on the TV,
5: for
7: relax.
5: A little bit. Yeah, just, you know, it's okay. I need to recharge the battery sometimes. Especially, you know, I don't know that I was sick. Are you sick when it's a sinus infection?
7: That's not what I call sick.
5: Yeah.
7: I call sick, like, you know,
5: head
7: flu.
5: Cold. Yeah,
7: you know,
5: I agree.
7: That kind of stuff. And to me, a sinus infection is just nothing short of irritating.
5: Yeah, and I don't, you
7: it's
5: know.
7: An, it's an inconvenience because you feel bad.
5: She and I go round and round with I don't get colds often. I don't get sick often.

0: But I think I know the difference between a sinus infection and getting sick. And she fights me on it every time. I think it's a sinus infection when I can feel soreness or irritation in my sinus cavities. I think that's a sinus infection. I think I'm sick when my throat hurts.
1: Yeah.
0: So you got a cold. No, I think it's a sinus infection. Or vice versa. You've got a sinus infection. No, I think it's a cold. So I think this was a sign. And again, I feel the same way. I don't feel like that's sick. You know, I feel like you just...
1: Well, you keep going. You know, that to me, that's the difference between being sick and having an inconvenience.
0: Well, we talked about that earlier this week, and that's the other thing, is that I have to be adult enough to know that if you're sick, if you've got some sort of...
1: That we want to share with others.
0: Yeah, but you should shut it down and get better.
1: Right.
0: Doesn't make any sense to keep coming in day after day, not feeling well, getting worse. So anyway.
1: Yeah, I did that once when I had pneumonia. I kept coming in and just made it worse.
0: Yep. One last thing here. I meant to mention this yesterday. There was an artist that passed away.
1: Peter Max.
0: Yeah.
1: Yeah.
0: Now, it's hard to explain what he did if you're not familiar with his work.
1: But it was different.
0: I can say this. He did not do the Yellow Submarine artwork for the Beatles. But what he did looked a lot like that.
1: Yeah, it was just... It was really kind of progressive for its time, wasn't it? As far as just being kind of out there.
0: Cartoonish looking and colorful.
1: A lot of the celebrities like Cher loved Peter Max.
0: So it's 1996. In 1996, Atlanta had the Olympics, but they also had the Super Bowl that year. So we went into Atlanta, Super Bowl Saturday. Weren't going to the game. Just kind of wanted to partake in some of the activities around a Super Bowl. Had never been in a city where there was a Super Bowl. And we went to a place to have lunch, Johnny Rockets, a hamburger place, diner-like. And we sat at the counter. And Lisa was to my left and a gentleman was to my right. And as I looked at him...
1: Is that who it was?
0: Can I ask a question? Sure. Are you Peter Max? He goes, I am.
1: How about that?
0: Yeah. You never know in the like here in April, you never know who you're going to run into when the town has a Super Bowl or a Masters or whatever it might be.
1: Oh, yeah, that is so true.
0: So that's
1: and they try to stay so far under the radar.
0: Yeah, I mean, he was just sitting at the counter trying to have a hamburger, and now this idiot is sitting next to him. Excuse me, can I ask you a question?
1: Please, can I sit in the no fan section?
0: Yeah, exactly. Please, is this guy just going to ask me to pass this salt? Please, I hope that's all this is. Weather for your weekend on the Fives, brought to you by Peachtree Pools, your hometown pool store for more than 20 years.
2: Today will be warm with a mix of clouds and sun, reaching a high of 94. Tonight, expect partly cloudy skies with a chance of a thunderstorm in some areas early in the evening. Later, fog will develop and it will remain humid with a low of 68. For News Talk and Information, WGAC, I'm AccuWeather meteorologist Joe Lundberg.
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0: All right. News talk information, WGAC. It's Augusta's Morning News for your Friday morning, 5:52, 8 till 6. Don't run late. Markets were up yesterday. The Dow was up 316. NASDAQ was up 439. Dow futures up just a little bit this morning. With Mary Liz and Joe, AB's coming up. I'm John. Mary Liz with a look at what we're following this morning.
1: It's Arts in the Heart of Augusta weekend, and we'll tell you about the changes you need to know about. That's coming up just after 6.
0: I thought about that as I said how much I looked forward to not going out. We haven't been to Arts in the Heart in a while. It seemed like there was something we were kind of always doing the second or third week in September that would conflict with Arts in the Heart.
1: Yeah, fall is so busy.
0: Yeah, it is.
1: And that's a good problem. There are just always so many neat events in the fall.
0: Yep.
1: This kind of kicks off the busy season.
0: It does. I love Arts in the Heart. I love the food. I love having a good time. I will try things I've not had before.
1: He loves to make fun of me. I'm not.
0: What would you even eat at Arts in the Heart? Are there hot dogs? Do we have hot dogs?
1: Do we have hot dogs? I'm not as picky as he makes me out to be.
0: Mm-hmm.
1: There are certain things.
0: Mm-hmm.
1: No, I'm not trying. I would.
0: But would you, from a mindset point of view, would you, when in Rome, sort of, when you go to Arts in the Heart, would you say to yourself, I'd like to try something I haven't had?
1: Yeah, if it's sweet. Probably. Because then I know there's no fish in it. There are no weird vegetables I don't want. Yeah. Yeah. Compared to you, yes, I'm picky.
0: Arts in the Heart weekend. And as we like to refer to it, Arts in the Heat of Augusta.
1: Yeah, but it's not going to be bad.
0: Not bad. And it's not. And apparently we've dodged some of the wet weather.
1: Initially, it looked like there was a good chance there might be some rain tomorrow.
0: Mm-hmm.
1: But yeah. Now as we're getting into the weekend, if we get any, it's probably at night when stuff's over.
0: Mm, okay.
1: Yeah.
0: Real quick here. I guess Forbes. Is it Forbes that tells us who the richest people are?
1: I'm sorry, but you're not on the list.
0: No.
1: No.
0: Elon Musk, richest person in the world.
1: Surprise.
0: 900. He used to be a trillionaire. Had a few issues. Now 908 billion. 908.
1: Is he going to be okay?
0: Billion.
1: Now that he's not a trillionaire?
0: If. I can't do the math. It's probably pretty simple. How long would it, if he spent $1 million a day, how long would it take him to go through the 908 billion? And he's got a huge lead on second at your buddy, Jeff Bezos, 378 billion. He's three times Elon Musk.
1: Well, that's because Jeff had to pay a nice settlement when he decided to cheat on his wife.
0: Mm-hmm.
1: Yeah.
0: Larry Page from Google, back another 100 billion. He's at 278 billion. Michael Dell from the computer family, 263 billion. Sergey Brin, also Google, 256 billion. Mark Zuckerberg.
1: It's all tech stuff.
0: Yeah.
1: Yep.
0: Yeah, 212 billion.
1: It's unbelievable, isn't it?
0: It's stupid. I mean, okay, let's put Elon aside. Bezos, $378 billion.
1: Billion.
0: And again, they don't. It's not like they have that as walking around money. That's what they're worth if they turned in all their stock and all of that stuff.
1: Well, Jeff Bezos is fine. Elon Musk probably needs the money because he's got a bunch of kids.
0: Yeah,
1: you know, it's costly to raise a child these days. Or pay support.
0: Yeah. Yes.
1: In his case, pay a lot of support. Yep.
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2: Today will be warm with a mix of clouds and sunshine, reaching a high of 94. Tonight, expect partly cloudy skies with a chance of a thunderstorm in some areas early in the evening. Later, fog will develop and it will remain humid with a low of 68. For News Talk and Information WGAC, I'm AccuWeather meteorologist Joe Lundberg.
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4: Will the Kennedy Center be torn down? I'm Dave Anthony, Fox News. President Trump was spotted on Air Force One holding a piece of paper with the words Kennedy Center demolished on it. As the legal battle continues over putting his name on the building in Washington that he insists badly needs renovations.
22: Federal Judge Christopher Cooper says the Kennedy Center has to provide 30 days of notice before they make any physical changes, including demolishing it. The ruling comes after the Kennedy Center's director and COO announced it was closing for 7 days because of risks to public safety. That was based on an inspection of the roof terrace canopy and a partial ceiling collapse earlier this month. The announcement of the closure came after board member Democratic Congressman Joyce Beatty asked the court to stop what she called an unlawful closing.
4: That's Fox's Jessica Rosenthal. The Iran conflict keeps pumping up gas prices. Regular up another 3 cents today to $4.46 per gallon. Diesel's a nickel higher to a new record high. AAA puts it at $6.44. And as Americans deal with those rising costs, Fox's Grinnell Scott details a new Fox News poll showing less support for the president.
23: The poll shows overall on foreign policy, President Trump's approval rating is at 37%. 71% of voters don't believe the White House has a plan to end the Iran war. Americans also continue to support 55-39% providing funds for Ukraine's military against Russia. On immigration, 53% of voters say the administration has gone too far on enforcing immigration law.
4: And a House Republican in Greece, Congresswoman Maria Elvira Salazar, is warning the president in a new campaign ad that was recorded near the White House.
24: The same Hispanics who helped you get to the White House in 2024 feel betrayed today.
4: Salazar represents a district near Miami and got a Trump endorsement earlier this year. Her Democratic challenger in November, Elliot Rodriguez, has accused the congresswoman of failing to stand up to the president. America's listening to Fox News.
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2: Today will be warm with a mix of clouds and sun reaching a high of 94. Tonight, expect partly cloudy skies with a chance of a thunderstorm in some areas early, followed by late-night fog and humid conditions with a low of 68. Tomorrow will be warm and humid with a blend of clouds and sunshine, possibly interrupted by an afternoon thunderstorm in a few places as temperatures climb to a high of 93. For News Talk and Information, WGAC, I'm AccuWeather meteorologist Joe Lundberg.
1: Good morning. It's now 6 minutes after 6 o'clock. I'm Mary Liz Nolan in the WGAC 24-hour news traffic and weather center. There are new details in a more than three-year-old murder investigation in Augusta. Richmond County authorities issued multiple BOLOs yesterday, naming four people they wanted to question about the 2023 fatal shooting of 28-year-old Walter Smith in the 2100 block of Lumpkin Road. By day's end, two of the four had been questioned, but authorities still want to talk to 43-year-old Eugene Griffin Jr. and 34-year-old Tequila Lawton about the case. Griffin is often found in or around the Peach Orchard Road area, while Lawton is known to frequent the Waynesboro area. Authorities say they need your help to locate Griffin and Lawton. The search continues for a South Carolina teenager who was spotted in Wagner in early August. 16-year-old Rhonda Lily Bennett was last seen August 6th at her home in Wagner. And at the time, she was listed as a runaway. The Aiken County Sheriff's Office says Lily's white. She's 5'4", weighs 110 pounds, has black hair and blue eyes. Authorities say Bennett has been spotted various times in West Columbia and even in Lumberton, North Carolina. Arts in the Heart of Augusta kicks off later today and in a new location this year. Due to the ongoing construction work downtown, Arts in the Heart of Augusta will be held at the Augusta Exchange Club Fairgrounds on Hale Street. Hours today are 5 to 9, Saturday 11 to 9, and Sunday 11 to 6. Tickets are $15 in advance, $20 at the gate, and kids 10 and under will be free with a paid adult. To help reduce vehicle congestion near the fairgrounds, Augusta Transit will provide free transportation service to the festival all weekend. Buses will operate every 30 minutes with pickup and drop-off locations at the Municipal Building parking lot, the Marriott Parking Garage, and the Richmond County Board of Education Parking Garage. And about 750 parking spaces are also available at the fairgrounds. WGAC News Time, 8 minutes after 6. The cost of living reportedly tops the list of Americans' biggest concerns these days.
8: And Republicans are looking to draw a broader contrast with Democratic socialists while also keeping their own focus on the issue that voters keep raising, of course, that being the cost of living.
9: I've been to New Hampshire and Ohio and North Carolina, and I can go down the list, and I'll be going back. And we've got to talk about what's worrying people, and that's the cost of living.
8: And the numbers show the pressure. The latest Fox News survey finds 43% of voters say they're falling behind financially these days. Just 12% say they're actually getting ahead.
1: A New Hampshire judge has dismissed Pamela Smart's latest petition for a new trial. She's serving a life sentence for orchestrating her husband's murder by her teenage student over 3 decades ago. Yesterday, a judge ruled her arguments lacked merit or had been addressed in previous appeals. Smart, who was 22 at the time, started an affair with a 15-year-old student who later killed her husband in 1990. The trial was one of the first to be broadcast live on television from start to finish. And her case inspired the book and film To Die For. WGAC News Time, 9 minutes after 6. Well, it's almost time for the Hallmark Channel's Countdown to Christmas.
10: Hallmark's Countdown to Christmas is back, and this year it's jam-packed with more new holiday movies than ever. The channel is rolling out a lineup of 34 original movies featuring returning fan favorites Lori Loughlin, Rachel Lee Cook, Lacey Chabert, Christy Carlson Romano, Richard Kind, Andy McDowell, Jonathan Bennett, and more. Also returning, season 3 of Mistletoe Murders, set to premiere November 5th, plus the Hallmark Christmas Experience, a hometown holiday hosted by Bennett and Melissa Peterman, airing December 5th, giving fans an exclusive look at what's coming to Hallmark in the new year. This year's Countdown to Christmas kicks off October 16th. Michelle Polino, Fox News.
1: 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And a reminder, a crews are on the scene of an accident in the 3300 block of Peach Orchard Road. 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
0: Even though fall's a couple of days away, we're not out of the woods as far as warm weather. Late afternoon, early evening thunderstorms could cause some damage. The lightning strikes could be dangerous. 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
2: Today will be warm with a mix of clouds and sun reaching a high of 94. Tonight, expect partly cloudy skies with a chance of a thunderstorm in some areas early in the evening. Later, fog will develop and it will remain humid with a low of 68. For News Talk and Information WGAC, I'm AccuWeather meteorologist Joe Lundberg.
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19: Hi, I'm Eric Cullors, inviting you to jump in and ride with me this Saturday morning from 8 to 10 right here on 95.1 WGAC. I crank it up at 8 and shut it down at 10. As we ride, we'll talk about cars, I'll answer your automotive questions, and we'll have some fun. That's right here Saturday morning at 8.
0: So, this BuzzFeed company sent out a questionnaire to thousands of teachers around the country, asking them their experiences and observations. In the questionnaire, they asked teachers what basic skills are students lacking today.
1: Oh boy, how much time do you have, right?
0: Yeah, really.
1: Mm-hmm.
0: Kids are lacking basic computer and software skills. We think that young people are great with technology, but they're worse than they've ever been. Scrolling TikTok, posting on Snapchat, not the skills needed in today's workplace. This is a teacher that teaches grades 9 through 12. Another teacher teaching kids 9 through 12, grades 9 through 12. Kids don't have communication skills. For example, they don't raise their hands to ask a question. Instead, they just speak out and interrupt conversations. From Charlotte, grades kindergarten through fifth. I have students in the third, fourth, and fifth grade who don't know their parents' home phone numbers or their parents' phone numbers or their own address. Did you?
1: That's crazy.
0: I'm sure I knew my address.
1: Oh, gosh. It seems like we learned that early.
0: Yeah.
1: And our home telephone number.
0: Yep.
1: And, yeah, because, you know, if ever you needed to call mom, you had to know your phone number. It wasn't like people could scroll through their list of contacts.
0: Teacher, Michigan High School. I teach high school. My students don't know that if you buy something on credit, you got to pay it back.
1: Oh, that's sad.
0: Sixth grade teacher in Wisconsin. Kids don't know continents and oceans. They don't know they live in North America, or that the U.S. is a country, or that Wisconsin is a state in a town in that state, and a town in that state. Again, sixth grade teacher, their own parents' names. What? Too many times a kid has to call home and has no idea how to get a hold of their adults.
1: Oh.
0: Well, it was mom, dad.
1: Oh, but they don't know their names?
0: I'm just telling you what they
1: That's
0: said.
1: That's crazy.
0: Kindergarten through fifth grade teacher. Students have no way of solving their own problems. They'll either sit there or immediately ask an adult for help without any critical thinking or trying to solve the problem themselves first. This applies whether it's a worksheet that needs to be done or just a general problem like their pencil needs to be sharpened. Seventh grade teacher, students today can't write complete sentences or complete thoughts. Kindergarten through fifth grade. Kids today don't know how to tie their shoes.
1: Oh, I believe that.
0: How to count up to and back down from 100. How to use scissors. How to identify places on a map. Let's see. Again, kindergarten through fifth grade. We have kids that can't hold cutlery or their pencils correctly. It's a pet peeve of mine.
1: Is this the way people use their silverware?
0: And or hold a pencil. Like in between the first and second finger.
1: Oh, yeah.
0: Who taught you that?
1: Well, see, they don't teach that stuff in school anymore.
0: Higher education. Someone from Colorado. I don't feel like students are as computer literate as they should be before starting college. Students at a minimum should know how to calculate an average. Lastly, even when I tell them not to do these things, students use emojis like LOL in their college writing. I teach grade 6 through 12 English. They don't know parts of speech. They don't know basic conventions. They don't know how to figure out things that aren't handed to them. If they don't understand or figure out something immediately, they accept it as a failure, refuse to try. They don't know how to be bored.
1: Yeah, you know, the more you read this stuff, I'm kind of grateful for the days, you know, when we grew up and didn't know all this stuff. My kids, by the way, did know how to use scissors. Mm-hmm. Rachel, in first grade, cut her hair under her desk. And the teacher lovingly swept up the hair and put it in a Ziploc bag and sent it home to me.
0: There you go.
1: Proof she knew how to use scissors.
0: Sixth grade teacher. Last one. Students are not coming to school knowing about their local community. When I discuss ecosystems in science class, I begin by asking students about wild animals in the area. Students no longer respond to coyotes or jackrabbits. Students now say camels live around Phoenix. They no longer know that a cactus is a plant. Students reply to bushes and trees, at least with sixth graders.
1: And these are the people that are going to take care of us someday.
0: That's
1: the future.
0: I'm sure we had our...
1: The nursing home's looking good.
0: I'm sure we had our issues in those years. I can say I knew how to tie my shoes.
1: Yes.
0: I did know how to tie my shoes.
1: We didn't have Velcro.
0: No, we didn't. No. Skechers, slip-ons. here's AB. Here's some sports.
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20: Well, the Buffalo Bills christened their new stadium last night with a huge win over Detroit. 41-31 the final. The game was never that close. Josh Allen accounted for 5 touchdowns, throwing for 3 and running for 2 as the Bills get that win to go to 2-0. On Sunday, Carolina is at Atlanta in a matchup of regional foes. Carolina favored by 2.5 in that one. College football last night, it was Pitt over Syracuse, 27-13. Tonight, there are several ranked teams in action. Number 5, Miami at Wake Forest, 22 Houston at 13th ranked Texas Tech, and Portland State's at number 21 Oregon. Also, a busy night of high school football around the area tonight. You've got Effingham County at Lakeside, Greenbrier at South Effingham, ARC's at Wayne County. Also, you've got Aquinas hosting Social Circle, Lincoln County at Strom Thurmond, and North Augusta at Aiken, just to name a few. Get out there and support those local high school football teams. 2020 Sports, Ashley Brown, 95.1 WGAC.
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0: All right. News talk, information, WGAC. It's Augusta's Morning News on a Friday. 6:23, markets were up yesterday. The Dow was up 316, NASDAQ up 439. Dow futures this morning up around 50 or so. Everybody's here. Mary Liz, AB, Joe, Michael, John, Mary Liz with a look at what we're following this morning.
1: More than 140 arrests recently in Richmond County. We'll tell you what that's about at 6:30.
0: All right. We only have a minute or so, a couple more of these. And this one, I think, is, I mean, they're all serious, all the stuff we were just talking about. But this one, they don't know how to start a conversation. They start with a demand or a question instead of some sort of greeting. It's very common in middle school and high school students. They don't know how to interact, engage, look you in the eye. They're looking at their phones.
1: True.
0: They're on the TikTok.
1: Yeah.
0: And finally, some don't know the basics about puberty. Oh, okay.
1: Okay, I'm out.
0: or what's happening with their body or minds or that of peers. Well, I knew because Andy Zobie told us all.
1: Uh-huh. Yeah.
0: And Mary Fiorello was a running example of it.
1: So your mom and dad didn't tell you anything?
0: Oh, God.
1: Can you imagine?
0: Jeez Louise.
1: Your mom trying to.
0: Hey, honey, come here for a second.
1: Oh, no.
0: Oh, here, no. Let me tell you about this.
1: Oh, no.
0: No, God, no.
1: No.
0: No.
1: My mother didn't tell me anything.
0: Dad wouldn't have told. Dad was a, no. Dad was just a quiet little soul. No. Mom, not so quiet, but Mom wouldn't have told me.
1: Well, maybe she didn't know.
0: She might not have.
1: I just chalked mine up to my mother was just the sweetest little thing in the whole wide world, and I asked my sister, did Mom ever tell you anything?
0: Did you really?
1: No.
0: You know, you just learn by listening to the kids. I mean, that's how you, I mean, you know, stories and what they said and
1: yeah,
0: how they, but no.
1: It's amazing what you can pick up on the playground, you know?
0: It is. Over in the corner.
1: Or the bus, the school bus, yeah. You know?
0: Five of us over in the corner discussing puberty.
1: Yep.
0: We've got the puberty workshop at 2 this afternoon. 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
2: Today will be warm with a mix of clouds and sunshine, reaching a high of 94. Tonight, expect partly cloudy skies with a chance of a thunderstorm in some areas early in the evening. Later, fog will develop and it will remain humid with a low of 68. For news talk and information, WGAC, I'm AccuWeather meteorologist Joe Lundberg.
0: It is clear this morning, 67 degrees. Feels pretty good. 6:26, news talk information, WGAC. 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
0: 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Here's Mary Liz Nolan.
1: Good morning. Richmond County authorities say they wrapped up a 45-day sweep resulting in more than 140 arrests. Operation Wildfire targeted violent offenders, criminal street gangs, illegal weapons, and narcotics traffickers. Arrests totaled 145, including 79 suspected felons, 30 street gang members, and more than 50 firearms. Also seized in the operation that wrapped up September 5th, nearly $45,000 in cash, more than 500 grams of fentanyl, and nearly 400 oxycodone pills, along with other narcotics. The city of Augusta is hosting another free scrap tire and electronics recycling event tomorrow. It'll be held from 7 to 10 a.m. at the Augusta Richmond County Landfill on Deansbridge Road. Accepted items will include scrap tires on or off the rim and electronics such as computers, TVs, and cell phones. No commercial tires or business vehicles will be accepted, and proof of Richmond County residency will be required to participate in the free recycling event. Fort Gordon is holding its annual Prisoner of War and Missing in Action Recognition Day ceremony later this morning. It'll be at 10:30 at the corner of Chamberlain Avenue and Kilbourne Street. The ceremony remembers those who were held captive and returned, as well as those who are still missing. Georgia's university system will soon have a new chancellor. The Board of Regents named former Southern Company Chief Executive Thomas Fanning as the sole finalist to succeed the retiring Sonny Perdue. The Georgia Tech grad's career extends over four decades at Southern Company, including the last 13 as chairman, president, and CEO before his retirement in 2023. He'll succeed former Governor Sonny Perdue, who is retiring after 4 years as chancellor. WGAC News Time 6:32. Human remains found in the Grand Canyon this week have been identified as Timothy Allen Smith, the last person missing after the deadly flash flood in late August.
22: Monsoon rains are blamed for the deaths of two adults and one child in Newcomb, New Mexico. Navajo Nation police say flash flooding northwest of Albuquerque swept them away in the early morning hours Wednesday. Relentless rains this week have inundated much of the southwest and resulted in a helicopter rescue in the Phoenix area after a vehicle got flooded. The Fox Weather Center is predicting more rains into the weekend for New Mexico, Colorado, Utah, and eastern parts of Arizona. Tom Graham, Fox News.
1: In-person voting for this year's midterm elections is beginning, ushering in the final 6 weeks for Americans to decide who they trust to lead Congress through a cost-of-living crisis, a prolonged war, and other pressing issues. Today marks the start of early voting in Virginia. Voters in a handful of other states, including Idaho, Minnesota, and South Dakota, are able to cast absentee ballots in person, typically at a local election office or voting center. More expansive early voting is scheduled to begin in those and other states in the weeks ahead. A book written by the brother of the late Princess Diana has some British royals not happy.
11: Charles Spencer's upcoming memoir about his late sister, Princess Diana, has prompted a rare response from King Charles. A first preview of Swan Song, Diana, My Sister, dropped and reveals Spencer's account of a heated phone call with then Prince Charles shortly after Diana's death, August 31st, 1997. Spencer writes in part, he unleashed down the phone what I have always taken to be his pent-up contempt for Diana, stating, rest assured, we'll forget her soon enough. A palace spokesperson responded, saying in part, His Majesty is mindful that the pain of fraternal grief can cloud reason, affect judgment, and color memory in ways others do not recognize, even many years after such a loss. The book hits shelves September 22nd. Michelle Polino, Fox News.
1: An Irish radio station has decided to stop playing Ed Sheeran's music in response to the controversy surrounding Macklemore's removal from his tour. Dave Kelly, the group program director at Bay Broadcasting, said the decision to stop playing Sheeran's music was made after considering feedback from listeners and standing alongside Irish artists who made a significant professional decision based on their convictions. Pro-Palestine groups have planned a protest outside Sheeran's Philadelphia concert, urging people to attend, saying that Free Palestine is the work of generations of Palestinian resistance. From the WGAC 24-hour news traffic and weather center, it's 635 and 67 degrees. I'm Mary Liz Nolan.
0: Just passing this along, received an email a few minutes ago from a listener who wanted to let me know and wanted us to let everyone know that Ronnie Dove had passed away. Now, I'm not that familiar with Ronnie Dove, a performer, but in the email he said Ronnie performed here in town often. As I looked some things up, it says here, with the growing popularity of disco music in the mid-70s, Ronnie took a well-deserved and needed rest. He bought a home and a nightclub called the Carriage House in Augusta, and pursued his second love, golf. He was 91 years old, passed away a couple of days ago. But the email said, the listeners, that Ronnie performed here a lot in the clubs and things like that. So he, like, you know, people of a certain age that went out those times may have seen Ronnie Dove perform. Just passing that along.
1: Yeah, well, we appreciate that information.
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2: Today will be warm with a mix of clouds and sun reaching a high of 94. Tonight, expect partly cloudy skies with a chance of a thunderstorm in some areas early, followed by late-night fog and humid conditions with a low of 68. Tomorrow will be warm and humid with a blend of clouds and sunshine, possibly interrupted by an afternoon thunderstorm in a few places as temperatures climb to a high of 93. For News Talk and Information, WGAC, I'm AccuWeather meteorologist Joe Lundberg.
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2: Well, last night in Major League Baseball, the Braves had the night off. The Dodgers, though, beat Cincinnati 8-2. That clinches the National League West for L.A. The Braves are back in action tonight at Houston. College football, busy night tonight. Number 5, Miami at Wake Forest. Number 22, Houston. Number 13, Texas Tech. And 21st-ranked Oregon hosts Portland State. On Saturday, our local teams, Mercer's at Georgia Tech. Clemson hosts North Carolina. Number 2, Georgia at Arkansas. And South Carolina will have their hands full at home with Mississippi State. NFL last night, Josh Allen accounted for 5 total touchdowns as the Bills hammered Detroit 41-31. The final score not indicative of how one-sided that game was as the Bills opened their new stadium with a win. And a busy night of high school football tonight, including a matchup in the Peach Fields at Strom Thurmond, Lincoln County at Strom Thurmond. North Augusta at Aiken should be a good one. And Richmond Academy undefeated on the road at Wayne County, just to name a few. 2020 Sports, Ashley Brown, 95.1 WGAC.
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4: Nice.
3: 360-degree canopy covering about 60% of the bowl. So that, you know, they try to make sure, you know, because the weather, I think, can get a little dicey in Buffalo in January.
4: I've heard they get snow every now and then.
3: This is not good. Week 1 of the NFL games, ratings, averaged 19.5 million viewers. That's down 13% from last year. Fox, CBS had competing national windows at 4:25. They both had a game. That may have contributed to the decrease in viewership. Second half of the double-double header, Packers-Vikings attracted 18.6 million on CBS. Commanders-Eagles on Fox drew 20.3 million. Sometimes when they both have a game like that,
4: they cancel each other out.
3: Mm-hmm. Yeah. So I tend to think the NFL is still in pretty good shape.
4: I don't think they're too worried.
3: No, I think they'll be fine. And we got the Dogs tomorrow at noon on the road. And pregame starts at 9 tomorrow.
4: Go Dogs!
3: I don't even know who Notre Dame is playing.
4: I don't know who your team
3: Our
4: is
3: Lady
4: playing.
3: Lady of the Petrified Caucasian.
4: That's it. You got it.
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5: Today will be warm with a mix of clouds and sun reaching a high of 94. Tonight, expect

0: Partly cloudy skies with a chance of a thunderstorm in some areas early in the evening. Later, fog will develop and it will remain humid with a low of 68. For News Talk and Information WGAC, I'm AccuWeather meteorologist Joe Lundberg.
1: All right. Thank you, Joe. Clear skies, 67 degrees. It is 6:45. 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
1: All right. News talk information. WGAC. It's Augusta's Morning News. Hello. Morning. 6:51, 9 till 7. Markets were up yesterday. The Dow was up 316. Helpful. NASDAQ was up 438. Even more helpful. Dow futures this morning are up around 60. Got Austin coming up in 30 minutes with his morning commentary with Mary Liz, AB, Joe, and John. Mary Liz with a look at what we're following this morning.
15: More details about a more than three-year-old murder case in Augusta were released yesterday. I'll have that story just after 7.
1: So a blogger is getting some attention for an article she wrote entitled, Working Harder Doesn't Work Anymore. Talks about in the past, productivity was often viewed as a simple equation where more hours meant more output. If a worker stayed on the factory floor for an extra shift, the company quite literally saw more widgets being boxed up for shipment. Says when you try to force yourself to work harder by willpower, you're just spinning your wheels in the mud. You might feel busy because your calendar is packed with meetings, but busy is frequently just a polite word for being disorganized or overwhelmed. She says there's a strategic value in doing less. Smart folks are learning. There's no honor in working yourself into the ground. The smartest people work less because they leverage themselves and understand where their energy is best spent. If you're sweating the small stuff, you have no energy to see the opportunities right in front of you. The more you say yes to every little thing that distracts you, the thinner you spread yourself until your impact is worthless. Saying no is one of the most valuable things you can do for yourself professionally. You have to guard your calendar so you can give 100% of yourself to the right opportunities. Strategic laziness isn't about being unmotivated. It's about being highly selective with your precious time and attention. You got to be willing to let certain fires burn so you can focus on building something that will last.
15: John has to remind me about the N-O word.
1: No is a complete sentence.
15: Yeah, I'm a work in progress.
1: Says the irony of burnout, it is that it usually hits the most dedicated and hardest working individuals the hardest of all. When your identity is entirely wrapped up in your output, a dip in productivity can feel like a personal failure rather than a sign to rest. I've been in the workforce now 50 years, maybe more. Yeah, I think it took 47 years to get to that point.
15: You know, that's pretty quick.
1: Yeah.
15: You caught on very fast. Mm. I'm still working on it, so see, you got one up on me.
1: I actually caught on to it earlier than that. When I was, this would have been 2008, when I was relieved of the many duties I had, I grew pretty quickly to the new schedule. I used to think, and it wasn't on the difference between the schedule then and the schedule now, still got up as early in the morning, but kept working until 5 or 6 every day. So I thought I was a good sleeper.
15: By the end of the week, you talk about burned out.
1: Yeah, ooh. I wasn't a good sleeper. I just passed out.
15: Mm-hmm.
1: When I stopped running on that schedule and I could sleep 8 hours a day, I realized I'm not a very good sleeper. But I learned, I've told this story before, we were going 100 miles an hour, and whenever we vacationed, I kept that same pace. She would argue that we would go places and stay in a city for a couple of days and move to another city for a couple of days and go somewhere else for a couple of more days. And she said, I just want to stay here and see this city. She's like, I've been there, but I don't feel like I've seen it.
15: Right.
1: And I on the vacation, we went three places. I don't feel like I saw any of them. I'm much better with that now. I'm fine just
15: going one spot and then just, okay. Well, there's a lot to be said for both.
1: But you know, the thing about working less, working smarter, I think all of us can tell a story in our careers of somebody who got promoted and or a raise or whatever you think elevation is, and you thought,
15: huh,
1: they're not doing any work.
15: Yeah.
1: How did they get that?
15: Who do we have to limit it to one?
1: Well, no, but if you'd like to name names, we've got about 15, 20 seconds.
15: Oh, I don't think I can work it in that amount of time.
1: Oh, no. That's a shame.
15: Yeah, darn.
1: But we've all got them. How did they get the job? How did they? But, you know.
15: Yeah, that's everybody can relate to that one.
1: Yeah. Weekend weather on the fives, brought to you by RCS Roofing. 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
16: Today will be warm with a mix of clouds and sunshine, reaching a high of 94. Tonight, expect partly cloudy skies with a chance of a thunderstorm in some areas early in the evening. Later, fog will develop and it will remain humid with a low of 68. For News Talk and Information WGAC, I'm AccuWeather meteorologist Joe Lundberg.
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24: An ICE agent is due back in court in Minnesota.
0: I'm Dave Anthony, Fox News. This time, Christian Castro will be in federal court facing charges in a shooting during an immigration enforcement operation.
2: Less than 24 hours after Christian Castro's bond was set during his Hennepin County District Court hearing on separate state charges. His conditional bail is set at $200,000. Castro is charged with shooting a Venezuelan man back in January and lying about the circumstances to investigators.
0: That's Fox's Molly Lyon. In a new Fox News poll, 53% think the Trump immigration crackdown has gone too far. A House Republican agrees.
3: In a campaign ad recorded near the White House, Florida Republican Maria Elvira Salazar warns President Trump to be careful about what his advisors are telling him about immigration policy.
4: The same Hispanics who helped you get to the White House in 2024 feel betrayed today.
3: Salazar represents a Miami area district won by President Trump 2 years ago, and President Trump endorsed her back in February.
0: Fox's Jared Halpern. Congresswoman Salazar is in a close race against Democratic challenger Elliot Rodriguez. A federal judge has ordered the Kennedy Center to give 30 days notice before making any renovations to the building or demolition, which President Trump seems to be hinting at in the legal battle to put his name on the center in Washington.
24: Shortly after telling reporters that he wanted to save the Kennedy Center, but it would require a lot of federal subsidies, President Trump was spotted by a photographer with a long lens aboard Air Force One through the window, holding a piece of paper that said Kennedy Center demolished.
0: Fox's Peter Ducey at the White House. You mentioned the Fox News poll. 71% don't believe the president has a plan to end the Iran conflict, which keeps driving up gas prices. Diesel up another nickel. AAA's new record price, $6.44 a gallon. Famous investor Warren Buffett's retiring. The 96-year-old put out a statement. He's stepping down as chairman of his investment firm Berkshire Hathaway, effective immediately, writing, "Father Time always wins." 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
29: We've been there for first homes. We've been there for growing families. 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
5: Today will be warm with a mix of clouds and sun reaching a high of 94. Tonight, expect partly cloudy skies with a chance of a thunderstorm in some areas early, followed by late-night fog and humid conditions with a low of 68. Tomorrow will be warm and humid with a blend of clouds and sunshine, possibly interrupted by an afternoon thunderstorm in a few places as temperatures climb to a high of 93. For News Talk and Information, WGAC, I'm AccuWeather meteorologist Joe Lundberg.
6: Good morning. It's 6 minutes after 7 o'clock. I'm Mary Liz Nolan in the WGAC 24-hour news traffic and weather center. There are new details in a more than three-year-old murder investigation in Augusta. Richmond County authorities said recently they were naming four people they wanted to question about the 2023 fatal shooting of 28-year-old Walter Smith on Lumpkin Road. By day's end, two of the four had been questioned, but authorities still want to talk to 43-year-old Eugene Griffin Jr. and 34-year-old Tequila Lawton about the case. Griffin is often found in or around the Peach Orchard Road area, while Lawton is known to frequent the Waynesboro area. Authorities need your help to locate both. The search continues for a South Carolina teen who was spotted in Wagner in early August. 16-year-old Rhonda Lily Bennett was last seen August 6th, and at the time she was listed as a runaway. The Aiken County Sheriff's Office says Lily is white. She's 5'4", weighs 110 pounds. Authorities say she's been spotted in various places, including West Columbia and in Lumberton, North Carolina. Arts in the Heart of Augusta kicks off later today, and it's in a different location this year. That's due to the ongoing construction work downtown. Arts in the Heart of Augusta is going to be held at the Augusta Exchange Club Fairgrounds on Hale Street. Hours today are 5 to 9, Saturday 11 to 9, and Sunday 11 to 6. You can still get tickets in advance today for $15. They're $20 at the gate. And to help reduce vehicle congestion near the fairgrounds, Augusta Transit will provide free transportation service to the festival all weekend. Buses will operate every 30 minutes. You can get pickup or drop-off locations at the Municipal Building parking lot, the Marriott parking garage, and the Richmond County Board of Education parking garage. There will also have about 750 parking spaces available at the fairgrounds. WGAC News Time, 8 minutes after 7. Gas and grocery prices have Americans concerned, but President Trump says there will be some relief.
7: It's a very inexpensive price to pay for what we've done. Remember that it's a little more. It's even if it was, frankly, even if it was a lot more. But that's going to come tumbling down. That's going to be like a rocket ship in reverse.
24: Grocery prices are a major problem for 62% of registered voters, and gas prices are a major problem for 61% of registered voters. That is up 13% from the 2024 election cycle. These are the Fox News polls. And according to a new interview that President Trump gave Axios, there's a plan for him to meet with some Gulf leaders in New York on the sidelines of the UN General Assembly. The talk would be about ending the Iran war.
6: Warren Buffett has announced he is stepping down as chairman of Berkshire Hathaway after serving in the role for more than 50 years. The company announcing this morning that 96-year-old Buffett will become chairman emeritus and will take on his new role immediately. His son Howard will serve as the company's new chairman. WGAC News Time, 9 minutes after 7. Costco has announced it is partnering with DoorDash for nationwide delivery from its warehouses across the U.S.
8: Costco is expanding its delivery reach in the U.S. to 47 states total using DoorDash and Uber Eats. Costco will allow shoppers to order groceries, pantry items, household goods, electronics, seasonal merchandise, and its own Kirkland brand products from Costco warehouses for same-day delivery. DoorDash says Costco is among the most searched retailers not previously offered on its platform. Uber Eats is boosting delivery for Costco from 17 states to 47. Costco says nearly 600 of its warehouses can now be accessed on Uber Eats. Jenny Cosola, Fox News.
6: WGAC News Time, 10 minutes after 7. Another traffic accident to report. This one is in the 2600 block of Washington Road. 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
5: Today will be warm with a mix of clouds and sun reaching a high of 94. Tonight, expect partly cloudy skies with a chance of a thunderstorm in some areas early in the evening. Later, fog will develop and it will remain humid with a low of 68. For News Talk and Information, WGAC, I'm AccuWeather meteorologist Joe Lundberg.
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16: 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Some very specific information. Very disappointing. 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
16: A troubling week for news out of the Richmond County School Board. There were several incidents early in the week, violent incidents that prompted news coverage, arrests in some cases. But perhaps even more troubling than that is some of the conflict between Richmond County School Board members, not over policy, well, not over policy involving students, but apparently involving policy communicating with the media. Shonda Stovall is the current president of the school board. That's a rotating position that is chosen between the elected 10 members. She apparently has had some very strong edicts that she has tried to enforce among other school board trustees when it comes to their ability to talk to the media. As a matter of fact, Monique Braswell, another one of the trustees, contacted me this week about appearing on the program and answering questions about what's been going on with the system. And Ms. Stovall did not appreciate that. Let me share with you part of the response that Monique Braswell had to Shonda Stovall when Ms. Stovall chastised her for appearing on the radio show. Shonda, let's get something straight right now. I'm a duly elected official chosen by the voters of the 5th District, not an employee reporting to an office manager. The absolute audacity of you sending me an email dictating who I can speak to, when I can speak, and suggesting I need to, quote, check in with you, have media vetted, is laughable. Who do you think you are? And, ooh, it goes on from there. I'm hoping to get a copy of the email that Ms. Stovall sent to Monique Braswell. And again, what she's trying to enforce among other trustees. To Ms. Stovall, I will say this. You have 9 other elected officials on that school board, ma'am. They answer to the public and the electors, not to you. You can certainly discuss policy. There are certain issues that the president does have control over. The ability of other board members to have conversations with the media. Lady, mind your own business. Stay in your own lane. I have no idea where you think the authority is vested in you to dictate to your fellow elected officials who they can talk to. But lady, are you on the wrong track? More on this later. And by the way, hats off to Monique Braswell for standing up and giving as good as she got. That's coming. I'm Austin Rhodes, 95.1 FM News Talk, WGAC.
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0: Well, it's a Friday night in mid-September. That means high school football tonight. Evans on the road at Jenkins County. Undefeated Richmond's at Wayne County. Greenbriars at South Effingham. Lakeside host Effingham. Aquinas at home against Social Circle. North Augusta at Aiken. And Lincoln County at Strom Thurmond is the WJBF Game Night Live broadcast. That game will be on WJBF News Channel 6, the big station. Also in football last night, Josh Allen with a huge performance as the Bills dominate Detroit 41-31. The game never really close, though. Allen with 5 total touchdowns. On Sunday, Atlanta is at home against Carolina. Both teams looking for their first win. Carolina is a 2.5-point favorite there. On Saturday in college football, number 2 Georgia at Arkansas. South Carolina hosts Mississippi State. Clemson hosts North Carolina. And Mercer is in Atlanta to take on Georgia Tech. Last night, it was Pitt knocking off Syracuse in college football 27-13. 2020 Sports, Ashley Brown, 95.1 WGAC.
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1: News, talk, information. WGAC. It's Augusta's Morning News. 7:23 now. Markets were up yesterday. The Dow was up 316. The NASDAQ was up 439. Dow futures this morning up a bit. Mary Liz, AB, Joe, and John with you for a Friday. Mary Liz with a look at what we're following this morning.
6: 5 Richmond County school resource officers have been terminated. I'll tell you what that's about at 7:30.
1: The 200-pound heads from American Airlines, United Airlines, and Southwest said earlier this week, higher jet fuel prices are prompting carriers to adjust capacity and closely monitor flight schedules. Global average jet fuel price rose 6% week over week. It's now $182 a barrel. Speaking at Morgan Stanley's 14th annual Laguna Conference, American Airlines Chief Financial Officer Devin May said fourth quarter jet fuel prices are running about $1 per gallon above what the airline projected, adds about $1 billion to its fuel bill. Good news is they can pass that down to us.
6: Yeah, that's great news, isn't it?
1: Overall, for the third quarter, we feel great. What happened in the last 4 weeks, though, fuel's run up maybe $1 a gallon or something like that in the fourth quarter alone. American will continue adjusting capacity later in the fourth quarter in response. I will tell you this, and I just kind of played around with it here a few minutes ago. I am flying to Philadelphia second week in October, weekend. And I bought the ticket in July.
6: Good thing.
1: $380.
6: What is it now?
1: I play it around. If I booked it today,
6: yeah.
1: $839.
6: Oh, my word.
1: Now you got to factor in the trip would be 3 weeks from now. And those are always kind of more expensive. But
6: that's more than double, though.
1: Yes, it is.
6: Golly.
1: Mm-hmm.
6: Imagine what holiday flights are if you book them. My guess is people are going to hold out from booking, simply hoping, okay, the prices are going to come down.
1: Maybe.
6: I don't know.
1: It's always expensive, though, on the holidays.
6: It is. But maybe, you know, if the fuel prices start coming down, as the president has indicated, that it'll level out a little bit more than where we are right now.
1: But you are also, as I said about Philly, you're also booking closer to when you're leaving. That's never good.
6: No, it isn't. You know. One way or another, it's just going to take a lot to go somewhere over the holidays, that's for sure.
1: Yep. 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
5: Today will be warm with a mix of clouds and sunshine, reaching a high of 94. Tonight, expect partly cloudy skies with a chance of a thunderstorm in some areas early in the evening. Later, fog will develop and it will remain humid with a low of 68. For News Talk and Information WGAC, I'm AccuWeather meteorologist Joe Lundberg.
1: Mm-hmm. Thank you, Joe. It is clear. 68 degrees now. It is 7:26 in the morning. Here are the kids. 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

0: Hey, I'm Tommy Wells from Kent's Drive-In on 329 East Hill Street in Thompson. But today, I want to talk to you about a restaurant. I could tell you Kent's has been around since 1963. 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We don't have it all, but we have an awful lot at Kent's, a Thompson tradition since 1963.
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9: Good morning. The Richmond County School System has terminated five school resource officers following the recommendation of the Georgia Peace Officer Standards and Training Council, also known as POST. Anthony Dubois Sr., Wallace LeBrain, Kara Lundy, Jacquez Williams, and Nathan Mercer were all accused in a cheating scandal involving online training courses they were taking. After the POST Council recommended revoking getting their peace officer certifications, Richmond County school officials made the decision to terminate their employment. Longtime Augusta attorney and magistrate Judge Steve Shepherd has passed away at the age of 75. Shepherd's local law career spanned 50 years. He died earlier this week after a more than two-decades-long battle with Parkinson's disease. A celebration of life service will be held September 28th at 2 p.m. at Trinity on the Hill on Montesano Avenue. Fort Gordon's holding its annual Prisoner of War and Missing in Action Recognition Day ceremony later this morning. It'll be at 10:30 at the corner of Chamberlain Avenue and Kilbourne Street. The ceremony remembers those who were held captive and returned, as well as those who are still missing. WGAC News Time coming up on 7:32. Brian Koberger is seeking to undo his guilty plea to the 2022 Idaho murders, claiming he was convinced to falsely confess to a crime he says he didn't commit. Koberger's family supports his efforts to challenge his conviction, saying their support comes from a need for the complete and unvarnished truth to be told. Koberger requested a new judge and a change of location for his case, citing bias from Judge Stephen Hippler during his sentencing. Five women are dead and two more are missing in a massive Philadelphia death investigation.
10: Horrific details emerging as Philadelphia police believe five women connected to that Philly home are dead and two more are missing. Inside the home, once owned by infamous pornographer and suspected killer Raymond R.C. Horsch and his son Eugene, police found over a million graphic images connected to 58 people, including several missing women. That includes a photo of Maribel Fressus, which was officially dated the year before she vanished in 2018. And while searching the home, police also found vats of mysterious chemicals, a small marijuana operation, and writings referencing serial killers.
9: The man who sprayed vinegar at Democratic U.S. Representative Ilhan Omar during a Minneapolis town hall has been sentenced to 14 months in prison. Anthony Kazmierczyk was sentenced yesterday, nearly 8 months after the January 20th incident. He was also sentenced to 3 years of supervised release, which includes no contact with Omar. At the time of the attack, Minneapolis-St. Paul was subject to a federal immigration crackdown that led to angry protests, arrests, and the deaths of two U.S. citizens. WGAC News Time 7:33. The post office says its annual Letters to Santa program is already underway.
11: It's not even Halloween yet, and we're talking Christmas at USPS, marking the 114th year of fulfilling children's holiday wishes through its Adopt Letters to Santa program. Families sending letters to Santa need to get them postmarked by December 5th. USPS says letters should be addressed to Santa Claus at 123 Elf Road, North Pole, 88888. Registration for people who want to adopt letters opens November 2nd, with letter adoption beginning November 16th. USPS says there's no guarantee that every letter will be adopted. Jeff Manasso, Fox News.
9: The New York Knicks are pausing ticket sales after a mistake caused them to be listed for amounts that were too high. The NBA champions put individual game tickets for the 2026-27 season on sale this week. The get-in price for the October 20th season opener against Philadelphia was more than $1,000. The team said yesterday that they're rolling back to last year's prices plus an average increase of 12%. They said that the sales will restart shortly with correct prices. Anybody who already purchased individual tickets would be refunded the difference. WGAC News Time 7:35. Two more traffic accidents to report. One's in the 3600 block of Peach Orchard Road, the other in the 2500 block of Tobacco Road. 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From the WGAC 24-hour News Traffic and Weather Center, I'm Mary Liz Nolan.
12: All right. Thank you, ma'am. 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Here's Joe.
13: Today will be warm with a mix of clouds and sun reaching a high of 94. Tonight, expect partly cloudy skies with a chance of a thunderstorm in some areas early, followed by late-night fog and humid conditions with a low of 68. Tomorrow will be warm and humid with a blend of clouds and sunshine, possibly interrupted by an afternoon thunderstorm in a few places as temperatures climb to a high of 93. For News Talk and Information, WGAC, I'm AccuWeather meteorologist Joe Lundberg.
12: All right, thanks, Joe. It's sunny. It's 69. It's 7:36. 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
3: Okay. 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It's Augusta's Morning News, 742, 18 till 8. Not a bad day. Some clouds and sun. We'll get to the forecast for you here shortly. Shameless plug for the golf show tomorrow. This week, Damon Hack from Golf Channel will join me. We'll recap last week's Solheim Cup. And Jimmy Roberts from NBC Sports and Golf Channel, and he's got himself a podcast called The Big Swing with Jimmy Roberts. We'll kind of assess where men's professional golf is and where it might be going. The Augusta Golf Show airs tomorrow morning at 6 here on WGAC, and we repeat it Sunday afternoon at 3. So you're busy, a lot going on, but you still got to get stuff done. 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
1: Today will be warm with a mix of clouds and sun reaching a high of 94. Tonight, expect partly cloudy skies with a chance of a thunderstorm in some areas early in the evening. Later, fog will develop and it will remain humid with a low of 68. For News Talk and Information WGAC, I'm AccuWeather meteorologist Joe Lundberg.
0: It's sunny. 69 degrees this morning, 746. News Talk and Information WGAC.
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2: News talk information, WGAC. It's Augusta's Morning News. It's Friday, 7:51, 9:08, 8 o'clock. Markets were up yesterday. The Dow was up 316. The NASDAQ was up 439. Dow futures this morning, though, down around 15. Mary Liz, AB, Joe, and John with you. Mary Liz with a look at what we're following this morning.
3: There's a free recycling event tomorrow in Richmond County. I'll have details coming up just after 8.
2: Okay. If you got a child in college, or maybe even a grandchild in college, we've talked about this before. You want them to get a job when college is over. You don't want them coming back to the house.
3: They don't leave.
2: Working during college more than doubles a graduate's chance of landing a job. 81% versus 40%. This according to ZipRecruiter.
3: Oh, thanks for that. Now we're going to be singing that one all day.
2: In a tougher market, outcomes are not random. More competition for entry-level roles means employers can be more selective about who they choose to fill them. Data shows the single strongest predictor of a post-graduation employment is whether a student worked in any capacity during college. It takes experience to get experience. Says the advantage of work experience compounds. Working during school builds a resume, but more importantly, accelerates the entire job search timeline. I can see that.
3: I worked when I was in college.
2: Okay. But you did not continue in that, or did you continue in that field?
3: It was a radio station where I worked.
2: Oh,
3: how about that?
2: There you go. Mm-hmm. Was it a? It wasn't a school station.
3: Well, I did that. I didn't get paid for that, but yes, okay. I worked at the university station. But then the station where I wound up getting hired full time was where I went home on the weekends and worked.
2: Okay.
3: Yeah.
2: All right. Young people who work during college also tend to begin their job search before graduation. 73% versus 43%, twice as likely, 20% to 12%, to have a job lined up even before the ceremonies. Part of that is networking, Jobs Platform said. Nearly 88% of employed recent grads said networking was important in securing their first job. I used to do those job fairs, and I used to tell those kids, it is important, it is essential that you do the best you can. That you work as hard as you can and do the best job you can. But it pays to know somebody.
3: Oh, it does. And that is still the case. Just
2: yep.
3: Just getting somebody that knows somebody that will even look at your resume.
2: Yes. It's a different form of networking, but it's so important. Somehow you got to cut through the clutter. Somehow your name has to get on that person's desk. The type of degree you achieve can also matter when looking for a job. Liberal arts majors most likely to be disappointed with their prospects. Many of them wish they had pursued more scientific or quantitative fields. Almost 17% of English, literature, or journalism majors waited 6 months or more before getting a job. These graduates also accepted, on average, 30% less pay than they expected. In contrast, A third of nursing graduates had secured a job before getting their diploma. They also landed the highest median pay, $70,000 a year, said their earnings were 17% more than they anticipated. I've told the story before. Two of my most successful high school friends interned in college. I don't know that they, and I mean, this was a long time ago. I don't know that they went to work for the companies, but they interned. A buddy of mine that was going to Virginia, well, they both went to Virginia Tech, but one interned at Duke Power and spent his career at Duke Power.
3: That it was required. The university that I graduated from, we had to have completed four internships, one a year, before we could graduate.
2: Really?
3: Yes.
2: Wow.
3: And I'm so thankful for that.
2: Did you have to go find it?
3: Yes.
2: Or did they help at all?
3: No, we had to find them, but it had to be approved.
2: Okay.
3: And, you know, there was a lot of paperwork involved on both ends, and we were not allowed to be paid because we got a grade for...
2: Right.
3: This internship, when all was said and done, it was actually a lot of work.
2: Yeah.
3: But I'm grateful for that because I did two internships in radio, two in television, and it helped me realize my...
2: Should have gone into television.
3: No, that my love was in radio, not TV. Yeah.
2: All right. Weather on the Fives, brought to you by RCS Roofing, rcsroofing.net. 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
4: Today will be warm with a mix of clouds and sunshine, reaching a high of 94. Tonight, expect partly cloudy skies with a chance of a thunderstorm in some areas early in the evening. Later, fog will develop and it will remain humid with a low of 68. For News Talk and Information WGAC, I'm AccuWeather meteorologist Joe Lundberg.
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13: What's the end game for the Iran conflict? I'm Dave Anthony, Fox News. President Trump has said it'll come soon, but in a new Fox News poll, there's skepticism. 71% don't believe there is a clear strategy to end the conflict with Iran, where hundreds of thousands of people took to the streets today in a government-organized show of defiance against the U.S.
14: President Trump, who is set to meet with leaders from six Gulf countries on the sidelines of the U.N. next week, told Axios that he's approaching a critical juncture and weighing a decision on whether to restart massive attacks to bring the conflict to a close. He said, quote, I have a big decision coming up. Do I want to go in and annihilate them, meaning the Iranian regime, or do I not? It's a big decision. Anything could happen with me.
13: Fox's Jackie Heinrich at the White House. Oil prices are down this morning, but gas keeps getting pumped up. Regular up another 3 cents today. Diesel up a nickel. AAA's record high price now $6.44 a gallon for diesel. Also in that new Fox poll, 53% believe the Trump immigration crackdown has gone too far. And today in Minnesota, an ICE agent is due in federal court to face charges of lying about a shooting during an immigration operation in Minneapolis in January that left a Venezuelan immigrant wounded. Castro was in court, Christian Castro, in court yesterday facing state and assault and other charges.
15: Holding Mr. Castro accountable for his firing a weapon through the front door, striking Julio Sosa Solis, endangering the lives of others, and lying to law enforcement has begun.
13: Hennepin County Attorney Mary Moriarty. A federal judge has ordered the Kennedy Center to give 30 days notice before it does any renovations or if it orders a demolition like President Trump's hinted at in the legal fight over putting his name on the center in Washington. One of the most famous investors of all time is retiring at age 96.
16: Warren Buffett has informed shareholders that he is stepping down as Berkshire Hathaway chairman effective immediately. He already had given up the CEO role, which was taken over by Greg Abel.
13: That's Ginny Cassola. 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
4: Today will be warm with a mix of clouds and sun reaching a high of 94. Tonight, expect partly cloudy skies with a chance of a thunderstorm in some areas early, followed by late-night fog and humid conditions with a low of 68. Tomorrow will be warm and humid with a blend of clouds and sunshine, possibly interrupted by an afternoon thunderstorm in a few places as temperatures climb to a high of 93. For News Talk and Information, WGAC, I'm AccuWeather meteorologist Joe Lundberg.
3: Good morning. It's now 6 minutes after 8 o'clock. I'm Mary Liz Nolan in the WGAC 24-hour news traffic and weather center. Richmond County authorities just wrapped up Operation Wildfire that was targeting violent offenders, criminal street gangs, illegal weapons, and narcotics traffickers. In all, they made 145 arrests. There were 79 suspected felons, 30 alleged street gang members, and more than 50 firearms. Also seized in that operation, nearly $45,000 in cash, more than 500 grams of fentanyl, and nearly 400 oxycodone pills and other narcotics. The city of Augusta is hosting another free scrap tire and electronics recycling event tomorrow. It'll be from 7 to 10 a.m. at the Augusta Richmond County landfill on Deans Bridge Road. Accepted items include scrap tires on or off the rim and electronics such as computers, TVs, and cell phones. No commercial tires or business vehicles will be accepted. And keep in mind that proof of Richmond County residency will be required to participate in the free event. Georgia's university system will soon have a new chancellor. The Board of Regents named former Southern Company Chief Executive Thomas Fanning as the sole finalist to succeed the retiring Sonny Perdue. The Georgia Tech grad's career extends over four decades at Southern Company, including the last 13 as chairman, president, and CEO before he retired in 2023. He will succeed former Governor Sonny Perdue, who is retiring after 4 years as chancellor. Federal Trade Commission has been asked to investigate Amazon and Walmart over their Made in America snags.
22: GOP Senator Rick Scott and Democratic Senator Tammy Baldwin say Amazon and Walmart's artificial intelligence-powered shopping chatbots may obscure and suppress information about which products are genuinely made in the U.S. and which falsely claim to be. The lawmakers citing findings from a think tank study led by former FTC Chair Lina Khan, showing the AI can detect when Made in USA product labels are phony, but the retailers are not using the technology to crack down on the listings. The senators are asking the Federal Trade Commission to investigate. Baldwin saying in a statement, if Americans want to buy products made in America, Amazon and Walmart should be helping them, not giving away their business to foreign knockoffs. Kristen Goodwin, Fox News.
3: A federal judge has ordered the Kennedy Center to provide 30 days notice before making any major physical changes to the building, including demolishing it. President Trump recently warned that without his efforts to restore the aging building, it could end up being ripped down. Also yesterday, the White House announced Trump is withdrawing his nomination of Lance Schroyer to lead U.S. Immigration and Customs Enforcement. He is a former Oklahoma State trooper with little experience with immigration. And also yesterday, the U.S. announced approval of the $24 billion sale of 48 warplanes to Saudi Arabia. WGAC News Time, 9 minutes after 8. Country singer Luke Bryan will be live from Roku City.
23: There's gonna be signs. Luke Bryan's next tour stop is virtual, as the country music singer
0: will be featured in an exclusive concert inside Roku City, the neon-soaked virtual cityscape on Roku devices. One day after the release of his 9th studio album, Signs, live from Roku City, Luke Bryan will be available on the Roku platform Saturday. Roku City is the animated Skyline screensaver on Roku devices, which has a broad and engaged fan base. The streaming platform is presenting Bryan's performance as part of its Live from Roku City initiative, which turns the cityscape into a stage for music and other programming. Michelle Polino, Fox News.
3: 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I'm Mary Liz Nolan.
2: I had no idea that that screensaver had a name.
3: Yeah, I didn't either.
2: Roku City.
3: Mm-hmm. All right. How about that?
2: Okay. Let's see. Odds and ends here this morning. This is something that was bandied about after her passing. Earlier this month, Board of Commissioners at the Metropolitan Nashville Airport Authority voted 6-0 to approve naming Nashville's biggest airport after Dolly Parton.
3: No-brainer.
2: Yeah. If the name change is enacted, then that airport will become the first major U.S. airport named for a woman. The effort to rename the airport unofficially began with an online petition a year and a half ago, gained renewed momentum after she passed. So far, more than 175,000 people have signed the petition. The idea has also received support from the governor. The board typically has a policy requiring a 2-year waiting period before naming a facility in a person's honor. They have decided to bypass that. In Dolly's case, name change won't occur immediately. Several remaining hurdles to clear, such as figuring out the exact name and the funding details. Previous estimates put the cost of the name change at the airport over $10 million.
3: Oh, yeah, well, just think having to replace that name and a new logo, the whole nine yards.
2: Yeah, everything.
3: Oh, yeah. I wonder why the airport, you know, because there are just so many things in Nashville that make Nashville, Nashville, to rename, you know, in honor of Dolly. I just wonder why the airport. I know.
2: I don't know. What else would you? I mean, I
3: guess
2: know.
3: Maybe one of the theaters. Mm-hmm. Something that had to do more with music, I guess.
2: Oh, I see. Okay. It does say here in the article, once the name change takes effect, Dolly will join a short list of prestigious actors and musicians who have airports named in their honor. Currently, the only major airport in this country named after a musician is, could you guess?
3: Did we ever do Jimmy Buffett? Because that was talked about.
2: I'm sorry, did we ever do who?
3: Jimmy Buffett.
2: No.
3: Okay.
2: Ooh. But you have flown into this airport.
3: I don't know. The only one I can think of is Ronald Reagan. But
2: no.
3: What?
2: Louis Armstrong.
3: Oh, yes, I
2: That's
3: have
2: New
3: many
2: Orleans.
3: Times.
2: Mm-hmm.
3: Forgot about that.
2: Named after his 100th birthday. Airports named after actors include the Bob Hope Airport in Burbank, the John Wayne Airport in Orange County, and the Will Rogers Airport in Oklahoma City. Outside this country, Liverpool Airport was renamed John Lennon Airport. Don't think I knew that.
3: I did not know that one.
2: So there you go.
3: Yep. Okay.
2: It does seem like a no-brainer. It does seem like we'll do this pretty quickly.
3: Yeah, I think so.
2: Well, however quickly it is. And like they said, you know, they got to figure out funding.
3: Well, being in Nashville, I don't think they're going to have any problem, even if they just went to some of the celebrities
2: Probably
3: there and said,
2: not.
3: You know, hey, could you kick
2: go
3: in?
2: Go to 10 folks. Need a million from you.
3: Yeah.
2: Yeah. Okay, so we feel happy for a lot of Powerball, you know, jackpot winners, lottery winners. James Shannon Farthing, a year and a half ago, won Kentucky's largest ever Powerball jackpot. He got himself $167 million. Days later, arrested in Florida after kicking a sheriff's deputy in the face.
3: Ooh.
2: Pleaded guilty to battery and resisting an officer. Then, February of this year, charged with intimidating a participant in the legal process. The following month, arrested again after a woman accused him of breaking into her home and stealing money. The burglary case collapsed. The woman later testified she had found the missing money elsewhere. Burglary charge was dismissed. But in July of this year, Farthing was arrested again after a woman accused him of strangling and assaulting her during an argument. He has pled not guilty. Can't he just be happy with his money?
3: No, apparently not. Seems to be an issue.
2: Can't he just go have his money and go away? And
3: He might need some of that money for a little help.
2: Well, he's a lot of that money is going right to, you know, Morgan and Morgan or whoever.
3: Yeah, exactly.
2: Some lawyer's office.
3: Yikes.
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1: Today will be warm with a mix of clouds and sun reaching a high of 94. Tonight, expect partly cloudy skies with a chance of a thunderstorm in some areas early in the evening. Later, fog will develop and it will remain humid with a low of 68. For news, talk, and information, WGAC, I'm AccuWeather meteorologist Joe Lundberg.
2: Okay. It is sunny. Looking out the window, it doesn't look that sunny. 70 degrees now, 8:15, news, talk, information, WGAC. 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
19: Well, last night in Major League Baseball, the Braves had the night off. The Dodgers, though, beat Cincinnati 8-2. That clinches the National League West for L.A. The Braves are back in action tonight at Houston. College football, busy night tonight. Number 5, Miami at Wake Forest. Number 22, Houston. Number 13, Texas Tech. And 21st-ranked Oregon hosts Portland State. On Saturday, our local teams, Mercer's at Georgia Tech. Clemson hosts North Carolina. Number 2, Georgia at Arkansas. And South Carolina will have their hands full at home with Mississippi State. NFL last night, Josh Allen accounted for 5 total touchdowns as the Bills hammered Detroit 41-31. The final score not indicative of how one-sided that game was as the Bills opened their new stadium with a win. And a busy night of high school football tonight, including a matchup in the Peach Fields at Strom Thurmond, Lincoln County at Strom Thurmond. North Augusta at Aiken should be a good one. And Richmond Academy undefeated on the road at Wayne County, just to name a few. 2020 Sports, Ashley Brown, 95.1 WGAC.
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2: All right. News talk information, WGAC. It's Augusta's Morning News. It's Friday, finally. 8:22 now. Markets up yesterday. The Dow was up 316. The NASDAQ was up 439. Dow futures this morning, down around 25. Mary Liz, A.B., Joe, John, Darius. Mary Liz with a look at what we're following this morning.
3: We're learning a few details about a deadly crash in Aiken County yesterday. I'll have that story coming up at 8:30.
2: All right. We did this. We've talked about this for as long as I've been doing this show, and we talked a little bit about this a couple of weeks ago, but now we're hearing real numbers. Toys R Us.
3: Yep.
2: Trying to resurrect Toys R Us. They're talking about now 120 stores.
3: Yeah, not just the pop-ups.
2: Nope. They've inked one-year leases across the country. Toy sales notching their biggest spike in 6 years. New locales include Woodbury Commons and the Westchester in White Plains, New York. The mall in Short Hill, the mall at Short Hills in Milburn, New Jersey. Toy sales in this country grew 17%.
3: Wow!
2: The first half of this year, strongest first half performance in 6 years, largely fueled, it says, by adults who are buying trading cards and collectibles. Adults now account for 55% of all toy sales.
3: Why don't you get us a Monopoly game and we can start on Monday.
2: And never finish.
3: And never finish, that's right.
2: Mall operators like having toy stores on premises, so shoppers don't feel like they have to leave the mall to go to Walmart or Target. New stores, it said, will offer some of the biggest brands. You got your Lego. You got your Barbie.
3: Yeah.
2: By the way, did I see...
3: Oh, yeah, you did. They're Lenny Kravitz.
2: A Ken doll?
3: Yep.
2: Oh, God.
3: Everybody want one of those?
2: It's going to have abs. Hot Wheels Pokemon and the old K-pop Demon Hunters. They'll have cafes and candy shops, according to the country. Okay. There are currently 40 stores, including a 20,000-square-foot flagship at the American Dream Mall in East Rutherford, New Jersey, and at the Mall of America in Minnesota.
3: Yeah, good luck finding it if you've ever been to Mall of America.
2: Well, you know, it's you got to.
3: It's a big place.
2: They've been resilient. I mean, the depth and who was going in buying toys. Well, apparently now adults.
3: Apparently a lot.
2: Apparently.
3: And then don't forget, you know, like you'll be able to buy Toys R Us stuff here because Macy's will carry them around the holidays. They'll have their pop-up Toys R Us locations in the store.
2: And I think I saw the article. I think I got rid of it. I think they talked about how many Macy's they're in. They're in a lot of Macy's.
3: A bunch.
2: The official.
3: That's the official number. There, you can make it however many zeros you want.
2: 400
3: in a bunch
2: in Macy's stores.
3: All right, and right here too.
2: Yep. Okay. Let's check the weekend weather. 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
11: Today will be warm with a mix of clouds and sunshine, reaching a high of 94. Tonight, expect partly cloudy skies with a chance of a thunderstorm in some areas early in the evening. Later, fog will develop and it will remain humid with a low of 68. For News Talk and Information WGAC, I'm AccuWeather meteorologist Joe Lundberg.
2: Couple of clouds, 71 degrees. It is already 8:26. 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
18: 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Here's Mary Liz Nolan.
3: Good morning. One person was killed in a single vehicle accident yesterday in Aiken County. The South Carolina Highway Patrol was called to the scene of the accident on Jaywood Road near Jackson Effie Road around 5:45 p.m. The driver lost control of the vehicle and ran into a ditch before striking a tree. The driver, whose name has not been released, was pronounced dead at the scene. Fort Gordon is set to hold its annual Prisoner of War and Missing in Action Recognition Day ceremony just a short time from now. It starts at 10:30 at the corner of Chamberlain Avenue and Kilbourne Street. The ceremony remembers those who were held captive and returned, as well as those still missing. And a reminder that today is the day that Arts in the Heart of Augusta kicks off downtown. It's in a different location this year, though, because of the ongoing construction work downtown. They'll be at the Augusta Exchange Club Fairgrounds on Hale Street. To help reduce vehicle congestion near the fairgrounds, Augusta Transit will be providing free transportation service. Buses will operate every 30 minutes. They'll be picking up and dropping off at the Municipal Building parking lot, the Marriott parking garage, and the Richmond County Board of Education parking garage. There will also be 750 parking spaces available at the fairgrounds. Hours today are 5 to 9, Saturday 11 to 9, and Sunday 11 to 6. Tickets are $15 in advance, $20 at the gate, and kids 10 and under will be admitted free with a paid adult. WGAC News Time 8:32. Warren Buffett announced today he is stepping down as chairman of Berkshire Hathaway.
20: Warren Buffett has informed shareholders that he is stepping down as Berkshire Hathaway chairman effective immediately. He already had given up the CEO role, which was taken over by Greg Abel. Buffett's son, Howard Buffett, will replace him as chairman. However, Buffett will remain with the company as chairman emeritus. In his letter to shareholders, Buffett says Father Time always wins, but he has, however, been generous with me. Buffett says Father Time has given him the opportunity to see Berkshire reach a point where he's more confident than ever about what lies ahead. Buffett has led Berkshire since 1965. He's 96. Ginny Cosella, Fox News.
3: A truck driver who spent two decades building a massive scale model of his native New York City was delighted when it went viral on TikTok. Now, Joe Mackin's sprawling balsa wood and foam board creation is on display at the Museum of the City of New York. The immense model is 50 feet long, nearly 30 feet wide. It covers all five boroughs, parts of New Jersey, and suburban Long Island. More than 800,000 balsa wood structures are laid out in street-level detail across more than 300 large foam boards, like interconnecting puzzle pieces. That exhibit will run through October 12th. A federal judge has ordered the Kennedy Center to give 30 days' notice before making any major physical changes to the building.
21: U.S. District Judge Christopher Cooper, in his ruling, said more than 30 days' notice must be given before any changes, including demolition, can be done to the performing arts venue. The building does remain closed to assess what the center's COO, Matt Flocka, called existing safety risks. President Trump has labeled Judge Cooper, who was appointed by former President Obama, hostile and conflicted after prior rulings that will not allow the president to add his name to the center's facade. Congress has earmarked $257 million for renovations. The president has threatened to hold that money if his name isn't added. Gernal Scott, Fox News.
3: 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Two more traffic accidents to report. 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
2: By the way, you were asking earlier, since I didn't know who Notre Dame was playing.
3: Yes.
2: Michigan State tomorrow night. Ooh. In Notre Dame, at Notre Dame, only a 96% chance of rain.
3: Oh, that's all?
2: That's it.
3: I feel confident.
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3: Same to you.
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11: Today will be warm with a mix of clouds and sun reaching a high of 94. Tonight, expect partly cloudy skies with a chance of a thunderstorm in some areas early, followed by late-night fog and humid conditions with a low of 68. Tomorrow will be warm and humid with a blend of clouds and sunshine, possibly interrupted by an afternoon thunderstorm in a few places as temperatures climb to a high of 93. For News Talk and Information, WGAC, I'm AccuWeather meteorologist Joe Lundberg.
2: Mm-hmm. Got some clouds, 71 now. 836, News Talk Information, WGAC.
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1: All right. News talk information, WGAC and Augusta's Morning News. Business Review coming up next. Glenn Beck at the top of the hour. Don't forget, Georgia football gets underway at 9 tomorrow with the pregame. Kickoff is at noon. That's going to do it for us for the day, for the week. Thank you for taking the time. Thank you for setting aside the time to listen. Have a great weekend, and we will see you tomorrow. Or we'll see you Monday. Bye.
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1: 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Couple of phone numbers for you. 478-569-4576, and there's an 800 number, 800-579-4576. Jason, how are you this morning?
4: I'm doing good. How about you?
1: I'm okay. How's business?
4: Business is good. Can't complain.
1: Let's review for folks who may not have heard first couple of times you've been on this program, Southland Paper and Chemical. Talk about the paper part.
4: Yeah, we sell like the paper and janitorial supplies, like the carryout trays, your styrofoam cups, napkins, paper towels for your dispensers, and all your cleaning supplies that a restaurant, church, schools, or institutions would use.
1: Would restaurants make the most sense? Obviously, churches, I can see that. Schools, are there other businesses that people might not think about that do business with you?
4: I mean, offices, we carry a lot of office supplies as well, but our main focus has always been restaurants.
1: Mm-hmm. Is that because they're the ones that use the most of the product?
4: Well, every week, yeah.
1: Yeah.
4: Mostly week to week.
1: Mm-hmm. All right, what's the chemical portion of the business?
4: Well, we do a lot of industrial chemicals, like the hard-to-find chemicals. We sell to actually a lot of pressure washers that buy – you know, like there's certain chemicals to get out clay, certain chemicals to get out rust, certain chemicals to get out grease. It's according to what you're going after, what you're trying to attack.
1: Do you know you would rent these also or sell them?
4: On the chemicals, we just sell.
1: But pressure washers, you're selling what's going in the pressure washer.
4: Yeah, we sell the pressure washers ourselves.
1: Okay.
4: And we do have a few, very few rental items.
1: Okay. But you mentioned various things the pressure washer would do. Does it need different chemicals to do those different jobs?
4: Yes.
1: Okay.
4: Yeah.
1: All right.
4: Yeah, pressure alone will not get rid of some certain stuff like clay, red clay. And here in Georgia, you know, we're well known for that.
1: Mm-hmm.
4: To get rid of red clay, you have to have a particular chemical to get rid of that. And we have one that knocks it out really great.
1: So. And who would need that?
4: Especially like when they're doing a new business build, the construction workers tend to walk through clay a lot, go through the sidewalk. So once they get this brand new build, it's looking great and all, but then there's clay everywhere and you basically cannot get that off without a certain chemical. So a pressure washer comes in, they get a chemical like that from us or another company and they come in and make it look brand new like it should look.
1: All right. Primarily business to business?
4: Primarily, but we do sell to individuals.
1: How would an individual, how would they do it? Would they go

0: the website? Would they come by the store?
1: They could do it either way. They can go online and purchase online, or they can come by the store, the physical location.
0: Okay. Now, you've been on a couple of times talking about the businesses that you serve. In our next segment, we're going to talk a little bit about one of those businesses. Talk a little bit about how the folks from Soleil and Fifth and Fire. How long have you guys been doing business with them?
1: I think we've been doing business 3 or 4 years now, probably okay. About going on 4 years. They're really good people. I think, it was before 2020, so it had to be longer than that, probably 6 years.
0: Okay. Time flies by right. Fast. I know.
1: It was before 2020, so probably about 6 years now.
0: Okay.
1: But they're real good people.
0: We're going to talk to the folks from Soleil, Fifth and Fire, when we come back. We're talking with Jason Cruz from Southland Paper and Chemical. The website is southlandpaper.com. Again, a couple of phone numbers, 478-569-4576 or 800-579-4576. We're coming right back. Don't go away. 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
0: And welcome back to the Augusta Business Review here, News Talk, WGAC. I'm John Patrick. We are joined this morning by Jason Cruz from Southland Paper and Chemical. 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Phone numbers, there are two of them. 478-569-4576 or the 800 number, 800-579-4576. We're joined in this segment by Dylan Pope. Dylan is with Soleil, the restaurant downtown, 5th and Fire. Dylan, first of all, thanks for being on the show.
9: Absolutely. Thanks for having me.
0: Let me just, in the spirit of full disclosure, love Soleil, love 5th and Fire. Have you been, how long have you been doing business with Jason?
9: We've been doing business with Jason since, I believe, 2019.
0: Why?
9: I really think that we value local people, and you know, we always want to try to partner with local. And Jason provided us with that. He kind of, you know, came in on a sales pitch, like sure. anybody else does. But you know, we did have to take that leap to do business, and you know, customer service wins all the time.
0: You were, I assume, doing business with someone else before Jason.
9: Yes.
0: At Soleil.
9: Yeah. Yes. Yeah.
0: Was it the local aspect that was the deciding factor, or was it a combination of things?
9: I think it was, like I said, a combination of the local factor, but also too, it's always good to see somebody come into the stores and, support us and whatnot. It makes it a little bit easier, right? So, having that, being said, we wanted to make that change, and it's been great for us since day one.
0: Was it an automatic that he would take over and do the second restaurant, or you just ordered more stuff?
9: Oh, it was automatic. Yeah. Anything that we will do in the future, we'll also be using Southland paper and chemical as well.
0: Talk a little bit about the customer. You talk about being local and going local. Talk a little bit about the customer service aspect that Jason provides. Because when he's been on the program, we're going to talk about him like he's not here. When he's been on the program, he's talked about how important the customer service aspect of it is, the local aspect of it is.
9: For sure. And, you know, I think that's the bread and butter of today's day and age, right? I mean, if I need anything, he's a phone call away. And you know, I'd know that if he doesn't answer immediately, he'll get back to me within the next 30 minutes to an hour, tops. And he's always been there for us whenever we've been in pinches, which is very important in the restaurant game. Pinches come around all the time. So to be able to have somebody in an outlet like that, he has legitimately saved our operation at 10 p.m. You know, don't want to go out there and say that all the time for everybody. But, you know, he's absolutely been there for us, though, whenever we needed people the most, that I know that I could not reach out to other companies because it's not a physical phone number and a physical person.
0: Do you need different things for the different restaurants?
9: Absolutely.
0: What's different? What's different about Soleil and or 5th and Fire?
9: I think, you know,
0: more napkins at 5th and Fire?
9: No, more napkins at Soleil.
0: Really?
9: Oh, well, yeah.
0: More people. It's bigger.
9: We have a lot of foot traffic, definitely. Okay. 5th and Fire is still in the build, you know, and we're still grateful to be in that area. And but, you know, Jason supplies, he supplies all of our cups. He supplies all of our to-go boxes, our napkins, our urinal products, our trash bags, and even all the way down to our receipt paper. So, you know, I think it does a little bit of everything, that you can imagine. He's even helped us out with our patio for pressure washing as well. So, you know, to be able to have so many different departments at Southland Paper and Chemical, I think is pretty cool to have that at our fingertips.
0: You alluded to, and I'm not going to ask you to say something you're not ready to say, you alluded to that maybe there's expansion. Maybe you'll do something else. Maybe you'll do something more. It would still be with Southland?
9: Absolutely. It'll always be with Southland.
0: He is Dylan Pope from 5th and Fire and Soleil. By the way, how's business at both?
9: You know, I think downtown is.
0: Let's talk about that for a second.
9: I think it's coming. You know, I think it's coming around. I think for such a long time we've been wanting change for downtown, and by golly, is it happening? Am I right?
0: Yeah. But we're getting change.
9: Yeah,
0: hasn't really affected 5th and Fire. Is it coming your way?
9: It's coming our way. I think it's coming everybody's way, you know? So, I mean, in front of Soleil at this very moment, they've already dug and backfilled in about 15 days. So I think that's pretty good progress in my eyes from all the construction I've seen in my life, at least.
0: As a downtown business owner, because we hear a lot, are you excited about what this portends, what this will look like in 2027?
9: I'm beyond excited. Okay. Yeah. We have a new stadium coming. We have, new restaurants, we have new stores coming and new apartments coming, and it'll all just keep on going. And so
0: he's Dylan Pope from, as I said, 5th and Fire and Soleil, does business with Jason Cruz from Southland Paper and Chemical. The website is southlandpaper.com. Dylan, Jason, thanks guys for doing this.
9: Appreciate you. Thank you so much.
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1: Gas prices pumped up even more. I'm Dave Anthony, Fox News regular. Up 3 cents this morning as the Iran conflict rages on. Diesel's up another nickel to another record high. AAA now has diesel at $6.44 per gallon. But President Trump insists
2: it's a very inexpensive price to pay for what we've done. Remember that it's a little more. It's even if it was, frankly, even if it was a lot more.
1: As he reiterates, he won't let Iran get a nuclear weapon, but a new Fox News poll shows Americans wary of the war.
3: 60% think it was the wrong decision to begin conflict with Iran. Just under half think it's made us less safe. And 71% think the president does not have a clear strategy for ending things. When asked who they'd trust handling inflation, data centers, and foreign policy, voters favor Democrats over Republicans by double digits.
1: Fox's Jessica Rosenthal, 53% in that same Fox poll believe the Trump immigration crackdown has gone too far. And today, an ICE agent goes to federal court in Minnesota, Christian Castro, accused of lying about a shooting during an enforcement operation in Minneapolis in January that left an immigrant wounded. He was in state court yesterday facing assault and other charges. Also in court today, the driver blamed for a deadly bus crash earlier this week in California that led to another deadly crash.
4: We will hold Ms. Rios fully accountable for her actions and eventually seek the maximum punishment in court, which is life in prison.
1: L.A. County D.A. Nathan Hochman. Bailey Rios charged with second-degree murder, reckless driving, and DUI, accused of running a red light, colliding with a bus, and killing two passengers. And shortly after that, a news helicopter covering that crash went down in flames, killing three people, including a KNBC TV reporter. A famous billionaire investor who's 96 years old is retiring.
5: Warren Buffett is stepping down as chairman of Berkshire Hathaway after more than five decades, effective immediately. In his farewell letter to shareholders, Buffett writes, "Father time always wins."
1: That's Molly Line. 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
2: From the beating heart of the nation, Dallas, Texas, welcome. It's Friday. This is the Glenn Beck Program. 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All right. I know how everybody feels right now. Because I feel it. I feel it every time I go to the gas pump. I go to the gas pump and it costs me, you know, $80, $90 to put, you know, fuel in my tank. And I'm like, what? How? This can't last. It can't last. And I know that diesel is over $6 a gallon. And that can't last because that's baked into all of the tractors. So our farming, all of the trucks, the diesel in the trains that move everything. I mean, it's bad. But is that what is really happening? Yes, those numbers are real. But what are the rest of the numbers? We just got numbers out. The poverty rate in the United States just fell to the lowest on record ever. Not the lowest in a decade. The lowest since we started counting. The lowest poverty record, the lowest poverty rate in the history of the United States. I don't know. Let's take a moment. Shall we?
3: Ba-da-da-da-da-da-da-da.
2: That's worth celebrating. By the way, he only likes the rich people. Lowest poverty rate in history. Same report. Real median household income in 2025 was $87,460. That is an increase of $2,250 in 1 year. That is the highest on record going back to 1967. Now, that's real meaning after inflation. So that's not a bigger number on a paycheck that buys less. That number is after inflation. So that's more groceries, more house, more gas in the tank than the year before in 1 year. Now, so you know, this is really unusual. Those numbers don't usually travel together. Usually when the top does well, the bottom gets left behind. This time, the floor came up. I thought that couldn't happen. I thought the free market was just the worst thing for all they cared about was rich, rich, rich, rich, rich. Now, this week, the Atlanta Fed has come out with their GDP Now model. This runs the estimates of what the economy is actually doing right now. So you don't have to wait, you know, until the end of the quarter. You want to know what's happening right now? Let's look at the speed. Where are we going? On September 10th, it read 4.4% real GDP. Let me give that number to you here with some perspective. Biden, his first quarter in his last year was 1.6. Second quarter was 3.0. Third quarter was 3.1. Fourth quarter was 2.4. Okay? So he's about 3%, 2.8% for the year, his last year. Let me go back. What did I just say that was? 4.4. September 10th, real GDP read 4.4. However, if you check it, what was it, last night? Is it the, 16, two nights ago. If you check it two nights ago, That number was up from 4.4 to 5.1. 5.1 annualized. Do you know what that means? 5.1, that's not a recovery. That's a boom. Remember when China was just slaughtering everybody? Their economy was just out of control. They're building these ghost cities and everything else. And it was bogus. But you remember that? That number was 7 to 8% GDP. We're at 5.1 and it's real. We have to understand our administration. God bless them. I love them. But the worst thing they do is PR. How come these numbers? This is what the president should be talking about all the time. August jobs, 162,000. Wall Street had penciled in 53,000. So it's triple the forecast. That's the strongest month since March. Then they went back and revised June and July. But remember every time that happened under Biden, they revised those numbers down. July just got flipped from a reported loss to a gain of 21,000. The number inside that report tells you everything. 683,000. What's that number? 683,000 Americans walked back into the labor force in a single month. Those are people who stopped looking for work, that started looking again, got a job, and are now working. Now, why, if you were on the unemployment line, if you had stopped looking for work, why would you start looking for work again? Why would you go get a job? One, I guess, let's be really cynical. You didn't want to work. You want somebody else to pay for it. Okay, well, I'm glad you got a job now. And I'm not paying for you anymore. The other is because you smell it in the air. There's something happening. There are jobs that are starting to open up. And the count of people stuck in part-time job work that wanted full-time dropped by almost 500,000 people. 414,000 that were working part-time that are now, and they wanted a full-time job, and they now have a full-time job. 414,000. That's in a month. That's 414,000 kitchen table conversations that just got an awful lot easier. Inflation. Here's the headline. 3.4% year over year. Okay. True. Not great. Core inflation. That's taking out food and fuel. And I know that's how they measure it. Core inflation. Food and fuel are the things that are affected by wars and weather. How have we been doing on the weather this year, gang? How are we doing on the war? You take core inflation, and it is running at 2.5%. And over the last 3 months, headline inflation has run at an annualized rate of 0.18%. 0.2%. The fever is breaking. Business investment is up 8.5%. Equipment, chips, tooling. The boring stuff. These are the things companies do because they believe next year is going to be better. Residential construction just posted its first increase in 6 quarters. Somebody's finally building houses again. And now the part you feel every time you pull up to the pump. Because I can't tell you that your food price isn't up. I can't tell you your gas price. You know that. Gas is an outrageous $4.31. Diesel is $6.20. That's an all-time record set this month, and it's still climbing. Well, that's because he went into war with Iran. No. No, it's not. The Strait of Hormuz, the war, the tankers. Hormuz is absolutely the reason when you're pumping gas into your car, that's absolutely the reason it costs. That's all war. That was his choice, if you want to say it that way. But diesel is a different story. And why isn't this story everywhere? Because diesel is Biden. The truth came out over the last 10 days. The Ukrainian drones, The Ukrainian drones have been flying over the border and going into Russia and taking out their refineries, not oil fields, the refineries. The International Energy Agency says a Russian refinery was successfully struck on average once every 3 days for the first 8 months of this year. What does that mean? Three of the six largest diesel producing refineries have been slashed or shut down on their output this month. Russian refining for diesel is now at a 24-year low. Moscow has banned all diesel exports outright just to keep their own trucks working and moving. You take that much diesel off the world market and every gallon everywhere gets bid up and up and up and up. The European refining margin, the benchmark set now, diesel prices across most of the planet runs $12 to $18 over crude. It closed near $94. We haven't bought Russian oil since 2002. It doesn't matter. It's all one market. And here's why this is actually better news than you assume. The price has been driven by a supply that has been knocked offline with a fixable price. Refineries can get repaired. Targets lists can change. Ceasefires can happen. A war could end. Our own refiners are running hard into the most profitable diesel spread in history. And capital moves really fast. So, what does all this mean? I got to tell you, I am very concerned. I see the price of gasoline. I see the price of oil, and that has to be solved. I see the price of diesel, and that has to be solved. But when you look at all of the other numbers that are happening, this is not an American economy that is broken. This is an American economy running at 5% with record incomes and the lowest poverty ever measured in the history of our country. That's paying a premium for war. Fix the war and that last bad number goes away. So, if you want to say, yeah, well, that's Donald Trump and war, Iran. Okay, he'll take the gas price, but you got to take the diesel price. The question is, really, who's the president that's going to stop it? My guess is President Trump is going to wait until the end of the, this is a total guess, he's going to wait until the election. And then he's going to go hammer the bat snot out of those crazy MFers. That's what's going to happen. It's what's going to happen. Because it has to end. And so, I mean, what are his choices? He just said in an interview someplace, you know, I've got a couple of choices. I can either just kill them all or not. Well, what do you think he's going to do? Because he can't give them a win. What do you think he's going to do? He's going to make it stop. But he's going to wait until after the election. And I got to tell you, it'll be even more dramatic if the Democrats win. Because he'll know he'll have from November to January to finish it. Because once they get in, they will they'll destroy everything America is working towards. They'll destroy it. So, here's the thing you need to know. We have wages ahead of prices for the first time. We have people off the sidelines going back to work in record numbers. We lifted the bottom instead of just the top. That's the part that was supposed to be impossible for a free market, remember? The pump is all that's left. And the pump, in some ways, is the easy part. That one only takes peace. Back in just a minute. All right, a lot of questions, you know, in any major disaster. Questions like, where are we going to sleep tonight? When's power coming back on? What happens to business? Where do the kids go to school? Can we rebuild? How do we even begin to do that? Yesterday, these people had routines. Today, they have questions. That's where Mercury One comes in. When disaster struck Lahaina, Camp Mystic, communities all across western North Carolina after the hurricane, Helene, Mercury One worked with local partners to help get it where it, you know, where it's actually needed. Get all of the food, the supplies, the assistance, the resources to the people so they can begin to recover. That's what Mercury One does. We don't just show up for an emergency. We work with the people who know the community. They stay engaged long after the work is gone off the front page. You know, you can't give somebody back the day before everything changed, but you can help them build the day that comes next. 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
2: We go to Joshua in North Carolina. Hello, Josh.
3: Hey there, Glenn. I've been better. Look, the reason why I call, first off, love you.
2: Thank you.
3: Love you. And I never call in, but when I heard the last segment, I had to.
2: Okay.
3: You're talking about how the economy is great, and, you know, we have all these great things that are happening in the economy, and we just got to fix the gas prices and the diesel prices. Well, you sound like the Democrats when they were trying to convince us that the economy was great, but nobody felt it.
2: I know that.
3: All right. We you're saying the economy is great, but we do not feel it.
2: So,
3: we do not feel it.
2: So, Josh, that's why I said gas prices. Gas prices affect food and your transportation. So, and it bakes into almost everything. The gas price is a massive, massive problem. What I'm trying to show is not that you should feel good about, hey, I'm making it. A lot of people are not making it. You're really stressed. That gas price, I don't know how people afford food and transportation right now. I don't. I feel it every time I go and fill up my gas tank. I'm looking at that number going, how does the average person do this? So I completely understand that. I just wanted to show you that the fundamentals on the direction that we're headed, we have massive problems with gas. We do. Massive problems with diesel. We do. But the direction is going the right way. So you can feel it. You can even say, I can't take it anymore and whatever. But don't think that nothing is happening behind the scenes, because I've told you for a long time, I don't think you're really going to feel Donald Trump's effect for 5 to 10 years, because he is he is fixing infrastructure. And nobody likes when you fix infrastructure, because it snarls traffic while they're building new bridges. But once those bridges are built, everybody loves it. The problem is getting to the end of the bridge being built. And that's the things that nobody is seeing. And so I'm trying to show you that bridges are being built in the right areas and really good things are happening. But that doesn't mean that it's going to you're going to feel it necessarily.
3: So just a couple of thoughts. Trump may be doing those good things, but can you honestly say that if the Democrats win the next presidential election, that any of those quote unquote good things will continue?
2: I don't think they will. Yeah, I can, because you have 20 trillion, and he doesn't ever explain this, $20 trillion in foreign investment. Those are factories that are going to be built and are being built. You have numbers in your business sector, corporate numbers, that show they are reinvesting. You don't do that if you think this is short term, because it takes you too long before a factory is going to open up. And so there, a lot of this stuff is happening. That's the other reason why everybody's saying, Glenn, he's paying attention to Europe and he's paying attention to all the, yeah, because he's notice what he's done just with oil. He's putting it all here. That's why Canada is so important. He's putting it all in the Western Hemisphere, so we don't have to worry about the rest of the world. If the Democrats win the House and the Senate, we're in trouble. If he wins and we're going to see more we will see more growth and we can stop these things. I don't think you're going to have a Democrat win in 28. I think you're going to have enough prosperity that it will be able to move forward with the Trump agenda. We knew when we first got in, and I told you this, he told me, I said, can we do this in 4 years? And he said, no. And he said, I've got 2 years before it gets really tough. He said, we need 8 to 12 years. We have to follow this. They've been building the opposite for 100. Don't expect this to be built in 4 years. It's not. But this is the biggest step forward away from that progressive Marxist nightmare I've ever seen in all of American history. So, not trying to say your life doesn't suck right now. I recognize that. I'm trying to say, have hope. All right, more in just a second. Let me tell you about Cozy Earth. 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
6: Good morning. I'm Mary Liz Nolan. One person was killed in a single vehicle accident yesterday in Aiken County. The South Carolina Highway Patrol was called to the scene of the accident on Jaywood Road near Jackson Effie Road around 5:45 p.m. The driver lost control of the vehicle and ran into a ditch before striking a tree. The driver's name has not been released. And another Verizon outage is being reported in Aiken County. Two Verizon sites in Orangeburg are experiencing an outage that is affecting some Sally residents in Aiken County. The sheriff's office says the affected residents will have to find another way of notifying emergency services if the need arises. Verizon, for now, says there is no anticipated time of restoration. Our weather forecast, it'll be mostly cloudy today with a high near 94. From the WGAC 24-Hour News Traffic and Weather Center, I'm Mary Liz Nolan.
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7: 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I'd kill him. That's not something I want to hear from a former Navy SEAL or a congressman. Yeah, somebody who knows the gravity and knows how to kill people.
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2: Today will be warm with a mix of clouds and sun reaching a high of 94. Tonight, expect partly cloudy skies with a chance of a thunderstorm in some areas early in the evening. Later, fog will develop and it will remain humid with a low of 68. For News Talk and Information WGAC, I'm AccuWeather meteorologist Joe Lundberg.

Look, I have been saying for a while, people are not feeling it. People are not feeling it. They're not feeling what's going on. But I also didn't have, until the last 10 days, I didn't have the numbers that show that the body is getting better. What we're going through right now, with such damage, we had... Let me ask you this. Did the United States of America, with what has been done to it in the last 20 years, with the way the Democrats have been running it, the way both parties have been spending us into oblivion, everything that was going on, our education, our culture, everything, would you agree with me that you could say this country had cancer? We had a deadly form of cancer. If you say no to that, then why did you think it was the most important thing to make sure that Donald Trump won? Was that just hype? Because I actually felt our country was over if we didn't start fixing this. I believe the country had deep bone cancer. When you have cancer, what do you do? You either do, honestly, what the rest of the world is doing to Europe, and that is just give everybody a drug. Just give everybody a drug, and we'll ease the pain as it dies. Okay? They just nurse it down until it's gone. But everybody feels better because they're just managing the decline. You manage the death. That's what we were doing, gang. We were managing the death. If you want to stop the cancer, what do you do? Unfortunately, in this barbaric time period that we live in, because I think it will be remembered as barbaric, chemotherapy. Why is it barbaric? Because it almost kills the patient. It's a race. Which is the chemotherapy going to kill first, the cancer or the patient? It's insanity, but it's the only thing that works. We had cancer. Would you say when you're in chemotherapy, you feel better than when you had cancer? Because I've never met anybody who was going through the chemotherapy and went, oh, I feel so much better. You feel like you want to die. You pray for death. Just make it stop. I can't do this anymore. Okay? If you stop the chemotherapy, you die. If you continue with the chemotherapy, you might live. What do you do all the way through? You start to watch, is the cancer receding? Is this working? You don't feel like it's working. That's why you have to look at the stats. Is the chemotherapy making the cancer recede? What I showed you on the economy, you are vomiting from chemotherapy. You are weak. You are, and I don't mean weak like you can't handle the truth. I mean, you're weak. You've been beaten up. The economy's been beaten up. The country, the culture, everything has been beaten up forever. And then a guy comes in and says, here's what we're going to do. And he does stuff that everybody's like, wait, that looks like chemotherapy. That looks very dangerous. Yep. And we're doing it. Otherwise the country will die. And he's doing it. And everybody is saying, this is worse. I feel worse. I feel worse. I feel worse. I know. Wait until we get to the debt in a few years, gang. If this doesn't work, we're really up a creek without a paddle. So you're feeling the sickness and the cure at the same time. The cure for gasoline is Straits of Hormuz. That's what's happened. The Strait of Hormuz is the problem that keeps us in the Middle East. Our forever wars, you want to cure that? Good. Then you have to take care of Iran. You want to make sure that Iran and others don't hold us hostage in the Middle East? Good. Then what you have to do is fix the Strait of Hormuz, make sure that there are pipelines there that can get that oil out, but stop relying on that. Go get oil someplace else. Open it up here, which he did. Then buy the Venezuelan oil, get the Venezuelan oil, get that online.
work with Canada, if Canada would work with us, work with Canada, get that oil. Now you have oil. Now you are the largest oil producer in the world. You're beholden to no one. But you haven't felt that. You haven't felt it because all you're feeling is the chemotherapy that is going to stop the forever wars, hopefully, if the plan works, and get us off of that teat over there. But once that is done, the body should feel a lot better. And the body will be stronger. All I did was, I'm not trying to tell you that you don't feel good. That you should feel good. What? You're not imagining things. It sucks. You're at the grocery store. You're at the gas station. I know exactly what you're going through. You're in chemotherapy, and I'm just trying to say, hold on. Hold on. Let me show you the stats. This therapy is working. It's working. You're not going to feel it for a while. There's probably lots of vomiting ahead. But it's working. Wouldn't you, if you're a chemotherapy patient, while you're there, don't you?

You don't feel better the day after surgery. You probably feel worse. You go in and do something and you have to have surgery. You feel worse the next day. Why? Because they just cut you open. Have you ever remodeled a house? Oh my God. The money pit is the funny version of that. But if you've ever remodeled a house, oh, it'll tear the family apart. It's the hardest thing. You ever go through marriage therapy? You probably will argue more during the therapy at first because you're lancing the wound. Ever gone to physical therapy? I say the same thing to my wife and she's like, I don't want to hear you whine. I go to physical therapy. If I've ever gone to physical therapy, I come home and I say the same thing. I feel worse. I feel worse. She's like, yes, you're going to feel worse for a while. It's not getting better. Yes, it is. You just don't know it yet. I'm a recovering alcoholic. The hardest thing in my life to do was to admit I'm an alcoholic, that I had a drinking problem. It was easier to admit it to friends than it was to even myself. And that's not the hard part. The hard part is then digging into your life and finding out what it is that makes you drink. You know what makes me drink? I want to forget all of the things in my life. You think I'm going to get better by looking at all of those things directly in the eye? No. Yeah. The first year sucked. If you're a recovering alcoholic and you're just starting, you know, the program, let me tell you this. Say this every time. Dude, it is hell. It's gonna suck. But it is so worth it. Life gets so great. You just have to do it. You just have to get through it. Have you ever had an argument with your wife or your husband where your kids fall or they fail? And one of you reaches to fix it for them and the other one goes, no, no, no, don't. I know, but it takes so much more time if I don't. I know, but they're crying and there they are and they blah, blah, blah, blah, blah, blah, blah, blah. Yeah, they got to go through it. Is that a good dad or a good mom? You're letting your child suffer? They're going through hard things? Yeah. Why? Because to get stronger, you have to go through hard times. Hard times made us. Hard times is what made Americans Americans. Do you think my great-great-grandmother who lost an eye on the wagon trail, do you think she wanted to cross those mountains? I don't know. She might have been crazy. But I don't think most of them looked at those mountains and went, this is going to be fun. They knew there was something better on the other side. But if, and this is what the media is doing to you right now, honestly, this is what I would have been doing if we were on the wagon trail and we were going over the Rocky Mountains. This is what I would have been done. I want to kill the leader right now. I want to kill him. You know how nice it was in Denver? And he said, it's just over this mountain and we get on top of that mountain. You see all those mountain peaks. We have to go down and up and down and up and down and up and down and up when we could all be fine in Denver right now. Let's kill him. I would have been that guy. That's the press today. Are you kidding me? We're going up this mountain. I thought we went up the mountain. We voted for the guy. That was the hardest thing we've done. We got it done. He's in. He's doing all these things. And look, we're at the top of that mountain. And look at all these. We got to go down again. Then we got to go up. And then we got to go down again. Then we got to go up. And then we got to go down again. Yes, because the Pacific Coast is worth it. I do not want to please do not misconstrue. I am not dismissing how you feel. I know how you feel. I feel it. I just said to my wife, she was talking.

0: talking about filling up gas. And I'm like, we are in so much trouble. If this thing doesn't work, we are all in so much trouble. Everything is so close to the edge. I feel it too. Perhaps not like you do. And for that, I am grateful, but I do not dismiss what you're going through. It's real. Don't let anyone dismiss it. It's real. But know that it's going to get better. And it's not just some boob on the radio saying, cause I believe it's going to get better. I have the facts. The test results are coming in right now. The test results would not show what the test results are showing today if it wasn't getting better. The poverty rate in the United States, I know how you feel, but I'm talking about the poverty rate. So people have come out of poverty. It's the lowest level ever recorded. The bottom, the very bottom. You might not be feeling it yet, but the very bottom is feeling it. Things are getting better. It's going to take a while before you feel it. I just don't want you to lose hope. Back in just a minute. There are companies you do business with for years without having the slightest idea what they actually believe. And quite honestly, I liked it like that. I don't care what Gillette thinks as employees or the management in their own time. I don't care. Why do you have to make the entire company about a cause? Well, if you're going to, good, then we need ones on our side that we can look at and go, okay, that's my cause. I'm going to have this service or this product. You know, when it comes to mobile phones, I'm going to have a mobile phone carrier. Great. I know what those dudes are doing. I know one of them is actually helping abortions with Planned Parenthood. Don't think so. 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
0: I'm going to go to Alan in Wisconsin. Hello, Alan. How are you?
14: Good morning, Glenn. You've offered me a lot of hope today.
0: Oh, good. Good. I'm glad.
14: What I want to know is why, with Trump's cabinet, you know, we've got Doug Burgum, a genius from North Dakota. Why are we not building refineries and storage facilities in North Dakota to produce diesel fuel from the Bakken? And our agriculture secretary from Iowa, why is she not helping our farmers out more than she is?
0: So I can talk to you about the diesel refineries. Refineries take at least 10 years to build. That's mainly a banking thing, because the banks look at that and say, how many billions is that going to cost? I don't know if I feel comfortable giving you a loan for this, because I'm not sure it'll ever be built, because who's going to come in the next administration? Are they going to shut that down? This one is all about stability, and that's why we don't have more refineries.
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23: A demonstration of defiance. I'm Dave Anthony, Fox News. That is in Iran, where hundreds of thousands of people took to the streets in a massive government-organized anti-U.S. protest, as Iran also claims it attacked another oil tanker in the Strait of Hormuz, where it's disrupted shipping for months. Oil prices, they're up this morning, and gas has been pumped up even more, another nickel for diesel to a new record high. President Trump calls that a small price to pay for preventing Iran from having a nuclear weapon. But a new Fox News poll shows a lot of concern.
24: The survey showed 71% of registered voters feel the administration lacks a clear strategy for ending the conflict, including 95% of Democrats, 83% of independents, and 43% of Republicans. 47% also believe the conflict will make the U.S. less safe, and that is up from 39% in April. A 60% majority believes the decision to take military action in the first place was wrong.
23: Fox's Jackie Heinrich at the White House. Also in the Fox poll, 53% believe the Trump administration immigration crackdown's gone too far. And a Republican congresswoman has a message for the president in a new campaign ad recorded near the White House.
25: The same Hispanics who help you get to the White House in 2024 feel betrayed today.
23: Maria Elvira Salazar got a Trump endorsement earlier this year. Her Democratic challenger in November, Elliot Rodriguez, has accused the congresswoman of failing to stand up to the president. An ICE agent is in court in Minnesota this morning. Christian Castro is facing charges of lying about a January shooting during an enforcement operation that left an immigrant wounded. Castro was in state court yesterday facing assault and other charges after a months-long battle over his extradition from Texas.
26: There should never have been any question whether he'd have his day in court here.
2: But instead of following the law, Governor Abbott chose to turn Texas into a sanctuary state for somebody accused of a violent crime.
3: Democratic Minnesota Attorney General Keith Ellison. 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
2: Hello, America. It's Friday. I want to hear from you. 888-727-BECK, 888-727-BECK. 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I went over them last hour, and, you know, the problem is, you know, if you have cancer and you're in the middle of chemotherapy, it doesn't help an awful lot to have the doctor go, but it's getting better. 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We just have a lot more vomiting to do before we stop feeling this way. And I want to take your phone call on that and whatever else we've missed. 888-727-BECK, 888-727-BECK. 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So last hour I went over some numbers. The poverty rate in the United States just fell to the lowest ever recorded. Let me say that again, because you may not be in poverty. You may be struggling, but you're not necessarily in poverty. Our poverty rate just fell to the lowest level ever recorded. Why does that matter? Ah, he only cares about the rich. Tax cuts for the rich. Tax cuts for the rich. No. This is now pulling up the bottom, the top, and the middle. Same report. This is the middle. The real median income for households in 2025 was $87,460. That's up $2,200 in 1 year. That's the highest record going back to 1967. And that's after inflation. I know you don't feel it. Two numbers don't usually travel together. Again, more really good news. That's the kind of news the doctor looks at and goes, yeah, they don't really care about this, but that's really, really good news. Those numbers don't usually travel together. Usually when the top does well, the bottom gets left behind. Not in this economy, not what he's building. The Atlanta Fed's GDP Now model shows that in September 16th, our GDP was 5.1% annualized. That's a remarkable number. Biden never got us past 3.1. Most of his time was in the ones and the twos. The jobs, the August jobs, 162,000. Now, Wall Street was saying that it was going to be 53,000. That means triple the forecast, strongest number since March. Why did the Fed, this is all such a mixed bag. Why did the Fed raise the interest rates? Because job numbers are climbing and people, believe it or not, have more money. And so they're going to spend more money. And when they spend more money, and the government is also spending more money, inflation will rise. So that's why the Fed raised that rate. And I know it doesn't feel that way, but I'm just talking about the mechanics of it. The number of people who were stuck in part-time jobs who wanted full-time jobs dropped by 414,000. So 414,000 people went from part-time to full-time jobs, and that's what they had been wanting. And inflation is the real problem. Inflation is at 3.4%. Now, what is costing us? It was everything. Under Biden, it was everything. You strip out food and fuel, an annualized rate of inflation is 0.18%. 0.2%. So the problem is not everything now. The problem is food and fuel, and those two go hand in hand. By the way, business investment is up 8.5. You don't do that if you think things are going to get bad. The reason why I'm telling you this is because you're looking at the gas pump and you're looking at the cost of food and you're like, I can't make it. And I know it. There's a lot of people. I mean, we wouldn't be, believe me, gas prices, what's happening with gas is Donald Trump's COVID. It happened to him in 2020. COVID happened. Everything was going great. And then COVID happened. And it took everything down. Gas prices, diesel prices, it's his COVID. It's his COVID. Diesel was caused now by Ukraine, the Ukrainian war. We just found out 10 days ago the numbers started coming out. Russia is losing, I think, 6 out of their 10 plants or 3 out of their 6. I can't remember what it is, but a lot of their plants, about half of their diesel refineries are off now because they've been hit by drones flying out of Ukraine. So that's the war. That's diesel. That's why you're paying so much. Gas is clearly just the war in the Strait of Hormuz. That has to end. That has to end. Once those two things end, you have a really healthy economy. If those get worse, it doesn't matter the health of the economy and everything else. But I'm telling you these things because everybody is telling you how bad it is, and you feel that. That's not imaginary. That's what you feel. You're putting your money down to buy gas and food, so you know it. And you feel like, I am still struggling, and all of that is real. I'm only telling you this because I want you to have some hope, because if you don't have hope, people are going to start voting for Marxists. These things are showing right now. All these numbers are showing that we're okay. We're going to make it. We just have a lot of pain we have to eat, but we're going to make it. It's moving in the right direction. Especially Marxists say, oh, well, he just cares about the rich. No, uh-uh. Lowest poverty rate in American history. So it looks like those tax cuts and other things are working for the lowest of the low here in America. Now, I don't think anybody really wants to hear this because that's not what you're feeling. Let me go to Jeff in Ohio. Hello, Jeff. Jeff.
0: Good morning, Glenn.
2: Hey, how are you?
0: Doing well, doing well. I just wanted to call in and let you know I'm a longtime listener. I found you after September 11th. I've been a listener since then. I love you. Yeah. Wow. And I'm not calling to complain. I just wanted to let you know. I'm really not, I promise.
2: No, it's okay. If you complain, it's all right.
0: It's just more about giving you the vantage point of what people are feeling and experiencing. Maybe feeling is not even the right word.
2: I know it.
0: I travel a lot for work, and I'm feeling the same thing. I'm experiencing the same things. The problem that we're running into is we're all just done. We're tired of being told, well, look at this macro. Look at this. Look at this. There's better things coming down the road, when it's just not happening. And if we saw...
2: Wait. Mm-hmm. What does that mean? It's just not happening. Those macros are all real, though, and they're significant macros. So what do you mean it's not happening? They are happening.
0: I'm sorry. I misspoke in terms of happening for the people and what they see in their daily lives.
2: Yes. I agree with that. Yes.
0: That's a more fair way to say it. And I think where people's frustration really lies is we're not seeing action from the people who can take action. So to go back to your analogy about, well, when you do a house renovation or you do something like that, you know, you're gonna experience these difficult times and these rough patches, and so that's all very true. But the problem is, it's not like, you know, the economy for the average person has been clipping merrily along since 2020. It's not like we came out of a lot of things from a consumer perspective that felt really strong and really good when you look at taxes and inflation and all the things that you mentioned. So we go from that and we start to see some momentum. We start to see some relief in those everyday things, not the macros. I should stay away from that. But we've got a situation now where Congress, especially, I put a lot of my blame there, as do most people. We identify fraud. We identify a lot of things. We identify a lot of waste and overspending and all of these things.
2: Yes.
0: And we're just, here's a press release, here's a hearing, here's this. We're not seeing anything in terms of action. I can't really say any better than that.
2: So let me just say this. 100% agree with you. Congress is worthless. The Republicans are worthless. We're not done trying to get rid of these dirtbags out of there. That's why I think Ken Paxton is so important. You don't have to agree with, you know, how Ken lives his personal life. But I'm telling you, that guy, what he did in Texas is right down the line. He's a tough nail. And if we can get more people like that in, and we're making progress, it's just not enough progress. It's not fast enough. We have still all of the dead weight. We still have all of these Mitch McConnell. I thought we only had one. We got a lot of Mitch McConnells in there that have to go. So I agree with you on you're not seeing anything. And I will tell you, the guy who has been given the biggest gift in politics that I've ever seen in my life is J.D. Vance. The president said, "You're in charge of corruption. Go find all of this corruption." If J.D. Vance was smart, and he is, if he was smart, that's all he would be doing is leading a task force on corruption and lining people up. So in 2027, all you're seeing up to the election in 2028 is all of these prosecutions and corruption. If that guy could find $1 trillion, which is going to be, it won't be hard to find. If he could find $1 trillion of corruption, that would show the American people, okay, somebody is taking at least that seriously. That would also help people trying to buy our bonds, which would make our interest rates go down. J.D. Vance has the chance to become the obvious candidate, but it has to all be backed up by action. Because the only one that I see action from, honestly, is Donald Trump. That's it. And he can only do so much.
0: I agree with that. And I think that's the other thing I'm seeing as I go around and I talk to people right in my normal life and just people I run into as I travel. And I've got a real fear that the midterms are not going to go well. I hate to sound...
2: Okay, so I agree with you, Jeff, but I want to hear from you why you feel that. What would people be saying? Are they going to vote for Democrats? Are they going to stay home? What is it? What's the message? What are they saying?
0: I have heard both. Primarily, I'm going to stay home. What's the point? I voted with very specific things and very specific directives and a very specific mandate. Very little of it has happened from a legislative standpoint or from a prosecution standpoint. Excuse me, to go back to your other point. And they're basically like, do we want to vote for driving 100 miles an hour over the cliff or 40, 35? That's the prevailing feeling.
2: Okay, so does somebody want to drive 100 miles over the cliff?
0: No. What I'm saying is basically people are saying, and I can understand where this comes from, it's the Democrats are going to take us there super fast. The Republicans, either through apathy and inaction or like, it's no big deal, are taking us to the same place just a little bit more slowly.
2: So 100% agree with that. 100% agree with that. I've just made, and maybe it's just because I've watched too many action movies, but if I'm stuffed in the trunk of a car and I know they're going to kill me, I'm hoping we don't get there fast because I'm hoping something else will change along the way. I'm hoping some good guy's going to step up. So, well, you know, I'm not the guy like, look, you're both going to kill us, so kill us right now. I'm looking to negotiate to slow things down in hopes that something else will happen. So if you're thinking, you know, I'm not going to vote because we're going in the same direction, just at different speeds. Yes, that's absolutely true. And that is a really bad problem. That means you're in the trunk of a car of bad guys, no matter which. But somewhere there is a good guy. Somewhere there is hope on the horizon. And that's what we have to work towards. So, yes, slow it down while also trying to find those people to put. I think there are a few good people that could lose. Texas could lose the Senate. You lose Texas, we're done. We're done. If you lose the House and the Senate, do you want to go back at 100 miles an hour? Because if we were at 100 miles an hour last time, it'll be 150 miles an hour. It is worth slowing it down. Do not throw in the towel. You have no hope. If you throw in the towel, you have no hope. I would rather keep fighting. And I am just as pissed off at these guys. I mean, I have said it. I can't stand the Republicans. I can't stand them. But I know I don't want Marxists. I know I don't want Islamists. And I'm sorry, if you're voting for Democrat, that's what you're going to get. Crazy Islamist Marxists. That's what you got on the horizon. I don't want any of that. I'd rather take a really bad cup of coffee instead of the coffee that I know is going to kill me in 10 minutes. I'll just take the really bad one that might have spoiled milk in it right now. I'll take that one. And that's not a way. That's the problem. That's not a message that gets people out and off their couch. That's not a message.
0: It's yeah, you're absolutely right. And I think that's where people's frustration lies, that okay, yes, this is that existential. Why are the Republicans not meeting the moment and meeting that energy and saying, yes, this is that existential here. Let's show you what we're doing. Let's make meaningful progress on fraud. Let's make meaningful progress on spending cuts.
2: Here's why. I think it's because you haven't cut the machine out yet. All of these guys, especially in the Senate, these guys have been in there forever. You just got rid of Cornyn. Now, are you going to give Cornyn's desk to a guy who has proven himself to conservative values in Texas over and over and done really the hard things? Or are you going to give it to a Marxist because you don't like that John Thune is there mucking stuff up? No, get that guy in Texas. And then 2 years from now, let's get John Thune the hell out of there. You've got to take it apart piece by piece. Donald Trump's the only one, and he can only do it for a limited period of time. But he's the only one that can short circuit the whole thing. He's the only one that can go in, okay, well, I'm going to do this. And he can't do it all. But we have to continue to work and make progress. I personally think we've made an awful lot of progress. I also believe that the leadership at the GOP, they're still playing the game of 1970. They still are still playing this. I don't think they see the existential threat. You know what? Anybody who's listening to me and go, Glenn Beck, you just don't understand what people feel like at the gas pump. I do. I don't feel like you do because I'm not struggling like that. And I'm sorry to say that, but it's just, it is. I'm not struggling like you are. But I am not so far away that I don't see the struggle, and I don't talk to the president. I don't talk to people and say, we got to do something about gas prices. You got to take down. We got to finish this war. We got to do it. I get it. I think the Republicans, that leadership is so out of touch, they don't even notice it anymore. They get their gas pumped by somebody else. And honestly, when's the last time you saw any of these people in Washington on either side that actually like you? No. They tolerate the people. That's the problem. And we got to get those guys out. And that's going to take time, but we're going to get it done. As long as we don't lose hope. All right, back in just a second. You know, here's something that isn't really fun, but it's probably true. You've probably given your birthday to a company that has absolutely no business knowing your birthday. Think about how much information we've handed out over the years. Your name, your address, your phone number, your email, your credit card, your part of your social security number. I mean, look at all the information that is out on Facebook and Twitter and everything else. 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
2: Let me give you a sneak peek of Days of Ash. This is episode 5 and 6, Sarah? Yeah, 5 and 6. It's out tomorrow. It's a dystopian podcast, a story that I wrote and voiced. 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
3: 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Not random, not chaotic, targeted. video made it out of Philadelphia. It showed six men with masks and radios moving in unisonly. They went block by block, taking out substations, cutting phone lines, setting controlled burns. They weren't protesters. They weren't looters. They were professionals. And they weren't alone.
2: I wrote this on vacation last year. I don't really take vacations. I wrote this last year on vacation. It's called Days of Ash. One of my producers accidentally said it's Days of Ass. And I think Sydney Sweeney is not in this. But you'll enjoy it anyway. Days of Ash. It's available wherever you get your podcasts. Episode 5 and 6 out tomorrow. 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All right. Phone call is great if you needed to tell a person something. Problem starts when five people need to know. You know, now you're calling somebody, texting somebody else, starting a group chat, waiting for the guy who never looks at his phone. That's me. You know, and then you have the person who's like, wait a minute. What are we doing again? Rapid radios are built for a completely different kind of communication. Hey, this is what we're doing. You push the button, you talk, and everybody hears it. Okay, or you can come off onto different channels and you can go, okay, Bob, one more time, this is what happens. It's nationwide LTE. You know, I just said this last week, but I think it's worth mentioning again. LTE, nationwide LTE, you know, if there's a disaster, remember 9/11, if you ever lived through 9/11, you couldn't get a call. 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
6: Good morning. I'm Mary Liz Nolan. Two Richmond County men are among those indicted today by a federal grand jury for various crimes that included kidnapping, firearms offenses, and drug trafficking. 59-year-old Calvin Britt of Hepzibah and 36-year-old Damian Stubbs of Augusta were both indicted for possession of a firearm by a convicted felon. One person was killed in a single vehicle accident yesterday in Aiken County. The South Carolina Highway Patrol was called to the scene of the accident on Jaywood Road near Jackson Effie Road around 5:45 p.m. The driver lost control, ran into a ditch, and hit a tree. The person's name has not been released yet. And Fort Gordon will hold its annual Prisoner of War and Missing in Action Recognition Day ceremony at this hour. It's being held at the corner of Chamberlain Avenue and Kilbourn Street. From the WGAC News Center, I'm Mary Liz Nolan.
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19: This afternoon will be partly sunny and warm with a high of 95. Tonight, expect partly cloudy skies with a chance of a thunderstorm in spots this evening, followed by fog late and humid conditions. The low will be around 68. Tomorrow will be humid with intervals of clouds and sunshine, possibly leading to an afternoon thunderstorm in one or two spots. The high will reach 91. Sunday will also be humid with intervals of bright sunshine and a chance of an afternoon thunderstorm in spots. The high temperature will be 91 degrees. For News Talk and Information WGAC, I'm AccuWeather meteorologist Joe Lundberg.
2: Welcome to the Glenn Beck Program. I'm taking your phone calls today. It is Friday. Thank you so much for listening to us and putting up with me all week. I hope we've been a service to you. Let me go to Abe in Idaho. Hello, Abe. How are you?
20: Hi. How you doing?
2: I'm great.
20: First-time caller.
2: Great.
20: I greatly appreciate your show and the information you give us. I've been listening since 2009.
2: Wow. Thank you.
20: But a couple things, you know, you talk about the poverty rate. Well, you look at their calculations, and I don't think their base rate isn't really covering rent and food. So some of that is a little hinky calculations. But the thing I want to talk about is it doesn't matter what Trump policies are if it's not codified, because
2: already been through that just a minute ago, Abe. I agree with you.
20: Yeah.
2: But
20: Jeff,
2: I mean,
20: Jeff went through most of what I was going to talk about.
2: Yeah. So I agree with you on that. And that's the one thing. And the worst thing you could do is, instead of moving the Republicans in the right direction and hopefully, you know, getting some more action, because we'd have maybe a few more people on, you know, our side in that fight on the Republicans. The worst thing you can do is give it to Marxists and Islamists. I mean, that's insanity. That's insanity. You want to talk about it not happening? That's the way you do that. Thanks for your call, Chris in Virginia. Hello, Chris.
21: Good. Hello, Glenn. How are you this morning?
2: Very good.
21: Excellent. Thank you so much for taking my call. I'll tell you, today starts election season in Virginia, and I just went and voted. So had to hold my nose to do it, but one vote's in for the right side here in Virginia.
2: Good.
21: You keep talking, and we keep hearing about, gas prices are going to go down after the election. We're going to,
2: I'm not saying
21: out
2: that.
21: After the election. Why are we waiting? Why are we waiting? So many of us.
2: So, okay, so wait. Why are we waiting for gas price? We're not waiting for gas prices. And I'm not saying the gas prices are going to go down after the election. I don't know that. I will tell you that we are going to take, I believe that we are going to take massive action after the election.
21: But why wait? That's the question of so many of us. Why wait? Let's do it now. Let's not have that going against us into this election season.
2: Okay, because it's bad now, right? Would you agree? It's not great. It's not great, right? Let's say we start bombing the stock, and we will. I mean, I think Trump is going to open up holy hell. I've had conversations with him, and he's said it before openly. He has had enough of these people. He thought that, you know, he could find reasonable ways. There's no reasonable way to get these people. So he's going to open up. I believe he's going to open up the biggest can of whoop-ass on the leadership that we've ever seen. So let's just say that he does that. What do you think the press is going to say? First, the war is getting worse. We are headed for boots on the ground or whatever else they're going to say. We shouldn't have started this war in the first place. They're going to say all these things, but right now it's stable. It's stable. The only thing that can make this worse is if Iran does something to hurt gas prices even more. As soon as the election's over, then you move. Right now, when you're in a situation where we're this close to the election, I wouldn't do anything. Leave it alone. Leave it alone. Because it could get worse again before it gets better. And you know what even people on our side are going to say. It's boots on the ground. This is a never-ending war. It's a forever war. Leave it alone. That would be my advice. Leave it alone until after the election. Now, if we didn't have to worry about stuff like that, if we knew that people understood what was going on, and Americans had a tolerance for this kind of stuff, which they don't, if they had tolerance, I would say, go, move, do it. But they don't have a tolerance. So that's why.
21: And I do hear, I already hear people on our side saying, that, you know, this is the forever wars, and they're really kind of falling into that, and I'm just so scared going in to the midterms that people are going to, you know, they're going to fall off. They're not going to show up at the polls. They're going to say, what's the difference? And it feels like we missed that opportunity earlier this year. This started at the end of February, beginning of March. We had that 60-day in that we should have gone after them right then and been done with this.
2: So I think that, and here's where, you know, forever war people, why didn't we do that then? Can you figure that one out, Chris? Why didn't we do that then?
21: Same media and everything else that was going against it.
2: No. I think it's because forever war people, including Donald Trump, he doesn't want a forever war. You break it, you own it. And so what he was trying to do was get them to break enough so somebody else in the regime could pop up and go, okay, we'll play ball. We'll play ball. We got it. And he could break it enough to get somebody inside Iran so he didn't break the entire government. You break the entire government, now you've got skirmishes on the street. Now you have civil war. Now you don't know what you're going to get at the end. So anybody who wanted saying that we didn't do it because this is a forever war. No, the reason why we didn't go all in like that is because he was trying to avoid a forever war. Now he's got to go in and keep killing all of these people up at the top to see if anyone. The other is the Kurds are going to come in and they're going to start arming people. And they're going to start, you're starting to see the beginning of people on the streets starting to pop their head out. But until they're armed, they're not going to do anything. But that is a risky, you know, God only knows what's going to happen when it's civil war. I believe in the Persian people. I believe this is one of the greatest societies of mankind in the 20th century, 18th century, 19th century. It is a great, great group of people up until 1979. And then they were just destroyed. If there's enough of them that remember who they are, you're going to see a renaissance of the Persian people and Iran like you've never seen before. But it could go the other way, too. That's why I've said from day one of this war, I'm not going to tell you this was a good idea or a bad idea. I can tell you why he's doing it. I can tell you if it works, it's great. But I don't know if it's going to work. It to me, it's one of the bigger gambles. I said on day one, this is why I'm not president of the United States, because I would have done what

0: cans, bottles.
1: I know.
0: And take them to New York State just to get 5 cents.
1: I know. I want to talk to you about Doge. Why did Doge stop?
0: I'm listening.
1: I just asked you. Okay. I'm just going to go. Here's why Doge stopped. Doge stopped because that's where the money is. That's where the power is. You notice when they stopped USAID, that's what got Schumer and AOC and everybody else out on the street. The day they shut USAID down, none of the other stuff did they come out for. That one, they all stood in front and said, this is an outrage, because the money was there. And as Doge was going, there's so much money. There are trillions of dollars in fraud. You don't stop trillions of dollars in fraud overnight. And I wish we would have had more of a spine. However, what did the president do? The president said, JD, let people shoot at you for a while. JD, you go in and find fraud. And so they did the task force to eliminate fraud. And I just talked about this. If he gets this done, he will be the next president of the United States, because there is anger. Where are my tax dollars going? Because the next thing on this, if you don't start eliminating fraud, the next logical thing that people think is, I'm not paying my taxes because it's all going to fraud. Why am I working so hard? Why am I scrimping and saving and living on the edge so I can pay my taxes when you don't give a flying crap where my money goes? It's irresponsible, and I'm not going to be irresponsible with my hard-earned money anymore. That's where it goes. That's why this is critical, and you're right to be pissed about fraud. But let's look at, is there anything happening with fraud? Let me give you CBS News. Vance announces 870,000 people suspending of defrauding COVID-era programs barred from any future federal loans. Would have liked to seen a lot of people go to jail for that. Washington Times, L.A. nonprofit founder charged with fraud in alleged $7.5 million scheme. Hopefully they're going to jail. ABC News, federal prosecutors charged three in alleged $12 million homelessness aid fraud in Southern California. From NBC San Diego, 12 charged in San Diego in alleged daycare fraud scheme. This is being addressed. Right now, it's being addressed, I think, at the lowest levels. I think you're seeing the 12 million, 7 million. You're seeing all of that. We need the fraud that gets into the billions. But you have to, I believe, you have to build to that. You have to go, what do you, you know, usually when you're doing something like this, you don't go after John Gotti. You don't go right after John Gotti. Who do you go after? You go to Tommy No Fingers. Hey, Tommy, what do you have on John? You get the low guys and you turn the low guy. You put the screws to all the people who are in the lower levels and you say, how's this work? Tell me about it. Once you find out the system and then you find your John Gottis, because there's more than one here, when you find them, you've got Tommy No Fingers and Petey No Knees, whatever, and you flip them and they turn the screws. Hopefully, we've got 2 years, and I'm telling you, biggest gift to any candidate I have ever seen. J.D. Vance, don't blow this. You will be president of the United States. I don't care what you say about, you know, AI, or you hate AI, you love AI, all the things that everybody's spooked about. I'm telling you, he'll be the next president of the United States if he gets Tommy No Fingers to flip on John Gotti, and you start really putting people away. People care about this because that's their money. It also affects the national debt. More in a minute. All right. Can of soup is, you know, a can of soup, not exactly exciting until the power's been out for 2 days. Then suddenly you're looking at that can of soup like somebody just handed you a gold bar. You're like, really? Emergencies kind of change the value of ordinary things quickly. Water, food, batteries, flashlights, things you walk past every day that, you know, everybody is looking at for exactly the same time. Where's a flashlight? Where's a flashlight? Everybody's looking. 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
1: We take Vinny in Florida. Hello, Vinny. Welcome to the Glenn Beck program. How are you?
2: I'm well. It's a pleasure to talk to you, Glenn. I've been listening to you since, oh, God, early 2000s.
1: Gosh, thank you.
2: So I wanted to chime in real quick. And, you know, for the most part, Glenn, I agree with you on pretty much everything that you talk about. I mean, we have our little things
1: here and there.
2: But that's par for the course. But for me, you know, I'm an outlier in my family, whereas, you know, I do very well, and I've done very well my whole life. But, you know, where my brothers and my parents come in, I kind of help support them as well.
1: Sure.
2: And they've all voted Republican ticket, you know, for the most part, every year since I can last remember. But it's not so much the gas prices, because we see those ebbs and flows with every administration, as far as I'm concerned. So I'm not too concerned with that. I feel like that'll correct itself. But my thing is, we voted Republicans, and we gave them the House, the Senate, and the White House, thinking things were going to change. And I think where people are having the problem is they don't see the change that was promised when we voted them in.
1: Okay, wait. You do actually see the change. You don't see the codification of the change. That's the difference.
2: Correct.
1: Right? So it's one guy has everything on his back, and he's carrying it. So now why would you punish that one guy by surrounding him by alligators, Marxist Islamist alligators? You know what I mean? I think of this election, and I hate this. I hate this. Goes against everything that, you know, everything in me. I hate it so much. But it's true, unfortunately. Do you remember the show Hollywood Squares?
2: I do. Yeah.
1: Okay. Paul in to block. That's what you need in tic-tac-toe, Paul in to block. You're not voting for the Republicans. You are voting for the Republicans to block. Because if you don't have them in a blocking position, this guy, I mean, he is surrounded by alligators. Paul in to block. Back in a minute. More of the Glenn Beck program next on 95.1 WGAC. 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We are living in a defining moment. Today, a woman facing an unexpected pregnancy can order the abortion pill online, often before anyone has a chance to tell her that she's loved or she's not alone or that there's hope. That's why you are needed right now. You were made for this moment. At Preborn Network Clinics, mothers are welcomed with compassion and practical support and free ultrasounds. And when she sees that baby or hears the tiny heartbeat for the very first time, fear gives away to hope. In fact, more than 80% of abortion-vulnerable women choose life after seeing their baby and hearing that heartbeat at a Preborn Network clinic. That one moment can save a baby's life, open a mother's heart, and the hope of Jesus Christ. This is our moment to stand for those who can't speak for themselves. $28 will provide one life-saving ultrasound. $140 will help rescue five babies. So don't wait. 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
6: Not guilty. I'm Dave Anthony, Fox News. That is what an ICE agent just pleaded in court this morning in Minnesota. The same plea that Christian Castro entered yesterday in state court, as he faces two prosecutions over a January shooting during an enforcement operation that wounded an immigrant.
7: For which Castro claimed is self-defense. He's accused of making false statements about his actions and faces state charges for alleged assault in what Hennepin County DA Mary Moriarty calls a
8: critical step in our efforts to hold him accountable for that shooting.
7: A Hennepin County judge Thursday releasing Castro on bond. For now, he's suspended from ICE without pay.
6: That's Fox's Jeff Manasso. In a new Fox News poll, 53% say the Trump immigration crackdown has gone too far. And there's even more concern in that survey about what's happening overseas.
9: The poll shows overall on foreign policy, President Trump's approval rating is at 37%. 71% of voters don't believe the White House has a plan to end the Iran war. Americans also continue to support 55-39% providing funds for Ukraine's military against Russia.
6: Fox's Colonel Scott. President Trump tells Axios he has a big decision coming up on Iran, whether to go in and annihilate them or not. As the standoff continues over Iran's nuclear program and Strait of Hormuz shipping, Iran claims it attacked another oil tanker again as gas prices rise again. Diesel at a new record high, $6.44 per gallon, according to AAA. Next week, the president will talk to leaders of Gulf countries at the United Nations General Assembly and then host China's President Xi Jinping.
10: Bloomberg's reporting the U.S. is expected to hold off on a new tariff announcement on China, as well as other trade partners, until the president's meeting with Xi is over. According to Politico, President Trump plans to roll out the red carpet for Xi with a rare greeting at Andrews Air Force Base. An administration official called it a big deal to the Chinese, who want Xi to be seen as an equal with President Trump.
6: Fox's Jackie Heinrich.
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0: program. Glenn Beck is on. Hello, America. It's Friday. Get to the news of the day here in 60 seconds. First, our gutters are basically a highway where nothing is supposed to park, but it does. The rain comes off the roof, gets into the gutter, moves down the downspout, exits simple. It's great. Then autumn arrives, and then somebody abandons a pile of leaves in the middle of that highway. And now the water backs up and debris collects, and you know, eventually it's going to, you're going to have to put a ladder up on the roof, you know, get rid of that jam. And it's like, oh, come on, really? 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I want to talk to you about the health of us as a culture here for a second. You know that two-thirds of Americans do not socialize at all during an average day. Let me say that again. Two-thirds of Americans do not socialize at all on an average day. Only 30% of Americans overall engaged in communicating on an average day in 2025, down from 38%. The average time spent socializing dropped from 41 minutes to 35 minutes per day in the same period, almost mirroring the amount of rise in times playing video games or using social media. They say most of this can be traced back to the impacts of COVID-19, especially with kids, because they were in lockdown and it did such damage to them. And now they don't know. They don't know how to socialize. When you can't see people, you can't talk to people. This is why we're so apt to hate people that are saying something that we don't necessarily like, or not even listening to what they're fully saying, because they're not people anymore. They're just stats. They're just a person online. It's not a real person. You don't have to look people in the eye to do it. And this, I don't think this is getting better, but it needs to, because we have no culture. You can't fight all of this politics stuff and expect to have a country if we don't have a good culture. Let me take you back last week. A flyer went up at NYU. It was a lookalike contest, 10 o'clock at night in the park, $5 prize, bring your own bottle. Georgetown had one too. South Carolina called theirs Kirkiversary. They put up $50. Rochester had a cash prize and a trophy. Lincoln, Nebraska, somebody taped pictures of a dead man to bus stops with the words on them that I'm not going to read to you. And almost all of it was anonymous. You know, posted on apps built so nobody has to sign anything. Every university said no student group was behind it. I believe them. Some of this may be just a dozen kids who found this cruel joke, plus a screenshot buys you a day of attention. But I can't tell you that America doesn't celebrate murder, because we do. At least a good portion of it seems to be. Not that long ago, things like this, you kept to yourself. If you had dark, you just, because you knew the whole society would turn on you. Shame on you. Man shot in the back in a Manhattan sidewalk. Within a week, his killer has a fan club. A fan club. We went from safe, legal, and rare to shouting it from a stage. And rare was really the word that mattered there, because rare meant something was lost. Did you see now, where was it? What state is it? I want to say it's California, but I don't think it was. One of the states just said that you can be kind of pregnant. Women can be kind of pregnant. Nope. I don't think there's a halfway point on that. But if you're only kind of pregnant, that means that's not a human being. So we devalue life again. We're already doing it on social media. You know, grown-ups take and they hold two truths, two things at the same time that don't necessarily agree with each other. But that's expensive. That's hard. Celebration is cheap. And that's the whole trade today. I don't think we got meaner. I think we got tired of paying. Let me take you back to that flyer, though. You know, the person who ever printed those flyers is going to be 40 someday. And he or she is going to have a kid, and the kid's going to ask him what he did in college. And there is no version of that sentence that comes out right. Oh, I printed up flyers celebrating the death of Charlie Kirk. He's going to have a friend get sick, a brother get divorced. And he will have spent his 20s training an organ inside of himself, the one that feels a little lift when somebody else goes down. And that organ doesn't check your list first. It fires whoever is in front of it. It will automatically eventually fire at people he loves. And he won't understand why. He won't understand why he is the way he is, why he feels these things or doesn't feel certain things. The crowd that assembles around contempt and vitriol can only talk about one thing. It has no second subject. And when it runs out of enemies, it starts looking around inside the circle. Everybody in that park at 10 o'clock, they know that. Somewhere underneath, they know that. So why are they laughing so loud? You don't end up at the good part of your life from there. You end up alone in a room at an age where that's harder to fix, and a lot of people you can no longer call. There was this guy in, 1820s, I think. He was a theological student. His name is Carl Sand. And he knocked on a door of a house in Mannheim. Inside it was a playwright, and it was the most popular playwright in Germany at the time. You better check all these facts, because just try to remember off the top of my head. But the man who at the door was a student. And that student was leading a movement against this playwright. And he decided that that playwright was a traitor. And so when he came to the door, Sand stabbed him in the chest. And as he was dying, the accounts say, this little boy, 4 years old, came into the room. And he looked at Sand. And Sand went out in the street and turned the knife on himself. He didn't die. They nursed him back into health so they could try him. A year later, they took him out to a meadow outside the city and executed him. He was 24 years old. Now, here's the weird part. The crowd came forward and soaked their handkerchiefs in his blood. They broke up pieces of the scaffold and carried them home. The executioner took the timbers out to his vineyard, and he built a little garden hut out of the timbers and the scaffolding of the noose, of the gallows. And he would go out there in secret and sit inside of it. They actually gave that meadow a name. It was called the Meadow of His Ascension. They didn't just forgive this guy. They canonized him because he got a traitor. So what happened? Because this is where the lesson is. That's why, this is the only reason why you learn history. Not for that part of the story, for this part of the story. So here's what happened. The government of the German states met at this little spa town and answered. They dissolved all of the student societies. They put official watchers inside the universities to sit in on all of the lectures. They blacklisted professors. They censored the presses. The lid that stayed clamped down on German liberty, it stayed there for 30 years. One man decided a writer was a category instead of a man. And then a whole generation decided that young man was a saint. And the what? And what did they get in the end? What did they actually purchase? What they purchased was the excuse that took everybody's liberty away, including theirs. The people who cheered at the meadow spent the rest of their lives in a country with a government agent in the back of their classroom because of what they did. And it doesn't come all at once. It never does. It comes in order, and you can watch it climb. So let me show you the order of how this happens to society, and you tell me where we are on the ladder. Go there in 60 seconds. First, you can walk from the living room to the kitchen without feeling like you've accomplished anything, but your dog disagrees. I mean, you stood up. Something was happening. What's going on? What's going on? He stands up. Maybe there's food involved. They're going towards the kitchen. Food is involved. Whatever it is, he would very much like to participate in that. That's one of the great things about dogs. Life doesn't actually have to be particularly exciting for them. 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
0: So what happens? What happens? What is the ladder that gets you to a society that just completely breaks down? First, the anonymous stops being anonymous. Somebody puts a real name on it. And then it moves off the dead man and onto his wife and his children. Think of Charlie Kirk. Then institutions stop condemning it and they start explaining it. Then ordinary people who aren't radicals at all start using the phrase that really gives the whole thing away. And that is, oh, look, I don't condone it, but where are we so far on this ladder? Then it widens off the famous man on the stage onto the kid that's walking to class with the wrong sticker on his laptop. Now that person is a traitor. Are we on this ladder anywhere? Where have we stopped yet? Are we still, you with me? And here's the last one. This is the one that ends countries. The joke stops coming after the killing and starts coming before the killing. You know, I first wrote this list down. I thought of it kind of as a forecast. Then I held it against, you know, the last 12 months. Please call me if you think I'm wrong. It looks like pattern is being completed right now. The widow was mocked. Gone. Permission phase is everywhere. He said things too, so done. Flyers on the bus. You know. They're aimed not just at the famous man. They're aimed now at whoever had to walk past them on the way to 9 o'clock class. And that's widening. You're a Kirk supporter. You're in TPUSA. Now you're the enemy. Not just him. Now you are. And last week, a lecturer at a California university, on his own account, his own name, no app hiding him, commented under a campus group's announcement of an upcoming event for a man who is still alive. He wrote that someone could do the funniest thing just before Kirkiversary. He didn't say the word, but he didn't have to. That's the craft of it all. Deniable enough to keep your job, clear enough so everybody reads it and they understand. Scheduled room, a date, a living man, and a joke about what might happen to him. That's the last rung of the ladder. How many jokes have you heard about people killing people like Charlie or Trump or me, a friend of yours? One of them hasn't fallen. The institutions still condemn it. NYU, Maine, Nebraska, Georgetown, South Carolina, Tennessee, UNC Charlotte. Every one of them has said this is wrong. It's wrong. It's wrong. It's nothing. It's nothing. Is it? That's the last wall standing. And I don't think that's much of a wall, because I think most of these universities are saying it because they have to. So anyway, what happens after all that? Only two roads leave here. The first is a mirror, and somebody keeps a ledger, and the other one keeps one back. And after that, nobody is arguing about anything anymore. They're just settling scores, and there's no exit from that. It doesn't end when somebody wins. It ends when everybody is too exhausted to go on, and decades later, they didn't get anything. The second one is Mannheim. Something terrible finally happens, and the people with the pens write the answer, and the watchers in the classroom, and the list, and the license, and the permission slips. Oh, and you'll be oh so popular. At some point, we have to find a way to come together. Because honestly, what is the end of this? You've heard the story of Rwanda. People, neighbors turned on neighbors, killed neighbors. Guys and people who had babysitted in the neighbor's house, helped raise the kids in the community, went in because they got so whipped up, and they killed the neighbors and their kids. They were friends a short time before. Killed them. And when the war was over, the people who had family members that killed wanted to kill the others. And they could have. But they didn't. A very wise leader in town said there's a tree in every town square, if you will. I want everybody to gather in that town. And I want all the people who did all these things to confess. And if you're sincere, I want you to forgive them. You can't forgive everybody. Some of them have to pay a price. But some that weren't the worst of the worst, if they're sincere, forgive them. Help them back up. They put the country back together as best they could. Before it gets to the slaughter of people, we really need to look at our culture and what we're doing in our culture. And then ask ourselves, what's the end game here? Honestly, what is the end game? Because one side is already talking about tribunals. One is already saying that there's going to be trials for anybody who was supporting Donald Trump. What? We don't do that. I mean, you know, they're taking on the Kennedy Center now. Do we have that? Listen to this politician talking about what's happening at the Kennedy Center. It needs to be redone, but they don't want Donald Trump to do it. Listen to this. This is a congressman.
2: The president's proclivity, his inclination, and this administration is towards violence. You've seen the violence on the buildings of the East Wing. It was a very much a historical figure and
0: he doesn't
2: institution,
0: know what he's talking about.
2: The building had so much history. Same thing that's happened with the reflecting pool.
0: Violence on buildings.
3: The President of the United States, this particular one, happens to be a builder. That's what he does. And so he is taking things down and rebuilding them. He wants to rebuild the Kennedy Center. That whole press conference was because they will not stand for the violence on buildings. Watch your rhetoric, sir. Watch your rhetoric. The violence on buildings? No, he wants to remodel it. He wants to fix it. That's one thing this guy is good at. He's built his whole life around building. Others are tearing down. Which side are you on? Building up or tearing down? I'm for building up. But pick a side. Pick a side. 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
4: Coming up, they called out classmates celebrating Charlie's murder. Then the school came after them. Glenn interviews those brave students next on the Glenn Beck Program.
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5: Good morning. I'm Mary Liz Nolan. New details in a more than three-year-old murder investigation in Augusta. Authorities named four people yesterday they wanted to question about a 2023 fatal shooting of Walter Smith on Lumpkin Road. By day's end yesterday, two of the four had been questioned. They're still looking for 43-year-old Eugene Griffin Jr. Earlier today, 34-year-old Tequila Lawton was found. She was questioned and release. Griffin is often found in or around the Peach Orchard Road area. And Arts in the Heart of Augusta gets underway later today, but in a different location. Due to the ongoing construction work downtown, the event will be held at the Augusta Exchange Club Fairgrounds on Hale Street. Hours today are 5 to 9, Saturday 11 to 9, and Sunday 11 until 6. 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
15: This afternoon will bring partly sunny skies and warm temperatures reaching a high of 95. Tonight, expect partly cloudy conditions with a chance of a thunderstorm in spots early in the evening, followed by fog developing late and continued humidity with a low of 68. Tomorrow will be humid with a mix of clouds and sunshine and the possibility of an afternoon thunderstorm in a few areas with a high of 91. Sunday will also be humid with sunny intervals and a chance of an afternoon thunderstorm in some spots, with temperatures again reaching a high of 91. For News Talk and Information WGAC, I'm AccuWeather meteorologist Joe Lundberg.
3: Welcome to the Glenn Beck Program. So I want to bring in a couple of people that I just can't. You know, I was talking about how we have to start listening to each other, being decent to each other. And I was in Utah last week for Charlie Kirk's memorial, 1 year memorial. And I said to my son, who goes to college, and I said, what are people saying, when you're at the TPUSA table? And he said, Dad, one girl walked by, and excuse me for this, but one girl, he said, probably 19, really pretty, walks by and goes, oh, my throat hurts. And he's like, I just stood there and I was like, what is wrong with you? What is wrong with you? And I said, how'd you answer? And he said, I didn't. And I said, good. If that happens to you, there's how you answer it. You know, Charlie, if you would have had a chance to meet him, Charlie would have listened to you for an hour, and he probably would have ended up liking you, and maybe you would have ended up liking him. Have a good day. Don't fight back, because they win. When you fight back like that, they win. say something to them that makes them think at 2 o'clock in the morning, oh, crap, I feel like a bad human being. Because that's what gets people to change. You say such kind things back to them, they change at 2 o'clock in the morning. They're not going to change when the crowd is cheering. Now, a couple of days ago, I hear about another girl that comes on another campus, and she's made a cake for Kirkiversary. And she goes up to Riley Barnes, Riley Beasley. This isn't going to be an impossible interview because they're both Rileys. One's a boy, one's a girl. And yes, I can identify boys and girls. But anyway, so one of them is a guy, one of them is a woman. And I'm going to have to just say Riley boy, Riley girl. I want to answer from one of them. But welcome to the program. These guys, they were investigated for exposing this ghoul for celebrating Charlie Kirk's death. And they didn't dox. They didn't. Let me have them tell the story. Let's start with Riley Barnes. Girl, go.
16: Hi. Hi, thank you for having us, first off. But yeah, we were trying to promote the Charlie Kirk Memorial. And we had a whiteboard that had tally marks for yes and no. And we put the question, do you think that Charlie Kirk deserved to be murdered? This woman came up. And she started laughing on our board, and she said, oh, I think my cake is pretty funny. We then request her to remove the lid of the cake, which she gladly did. And then we saw that it said Happy Kirkiversary. And then we told her that we were going to take a picture, and she sat there and posed for us for 10 minutes.
3: Okay. So, I mean, think of this woman's sad life. She took all that time out to go get a cake, have it made to bring to say to you two. She knows this is going to go on social media because unless she gets just really sick, twisted pleasure for saying it to two people. So what happened then after that? Riley, boy, go.
17: Yeah, well, I'm so glad that you can identify whether we are a boy or a girl, and I'm excited to be on the show here, Glenn. And just to reiterate here, we were actually that day promoting the event that you were speaking at, the memorial at UVU for Charlie Kirk. So what happens next is we take that photo, and then it ends up online. She poses as Riley Barnes, Riley girl, says, and this post goes viral, one of the biggest posts that we've ever had, and we've had some big posts before, and for justifiably so, she faces a lot of backlash. I think it's vile. I think it's disgusting when you're going up to a group of conservatives on the one-year anniversary of Charlie Kirk's murder and showing them a happy Kirkiversary cake when they're doing nothing more than promoting an event to memorialize the tragedy that occurred just 45 minutes down the road at UVU.
3: So I would go and say it's despicable, even if it wasn't a conservative. And I know you didn't mean that, but I mean, I would broaden that. It is despicable. What is ghoulish? It is absolutely ghoulish. Okay. So now the school starts coming after you guys. What did you say on that post?
16: All I said on the post was, what is wrong with students in Utah?
3: Perfectly logical. Okay. So then the university comes after you?
16: Yeah, shockingly. I have no idea what they were thinking to begin with.
3: But what were they coming after you guys for?
17: So one of the things that the university was alleging when they had summoned us to a meeting was that we participated or were involved in doxing. They thought this was some sort of dox campaign. And, you know, luckily enough, the university has come to its common senses just yesterday now and fully dismissed our case because, one, they were lacking in evidence of any proof that we had any involvement in doxing because we didn't. Doxing is a serious allegation here. Doxing has a criminal element to it, and I can say confidently that I and no other member of our organization has had any involvement or coordination in anything illegal, including doxing. Two, we had great legal counsel to Erica Kirk actually played a major role in us getting that counsel. She put some lawyers on retainer for us, and they provided expert legal services, which were to our benefit. And then three, at the end of the day, the university backed down on this because of the massive backlash they received on social media. Rightfully so. They went after two conservative students for calling out somebody celebrating murder instead of actually addressing the fact that students on their campus are celebrating murder.
3: Riley, what do you take from all of this? I've talked about this a couple of times this week. I talked about it in my speech. You know, that when a culture loses, especially its women, when women become coarse and, you know, guys, we're slugs. We look up to women, and it's not your responsibility, but it does. We hold ourselves to a higher standard because women, and women have always been nurturing and kind. They're the ones that do that. We go to war. Women are the ones that say, knock it off. And so we do. I'm seeing women now become as bad as the most ghoulish men I have ever seen. How rampant is this?
16: It's honestly very unfortunate. I am seeing that this is more of a norm, especially in our younger generations, of them celebrating political violence or just them being violent themselves as a human. And I completely agree with you. I think that women are way worse than men in this situation. Women think that they are a protected class, so they can do whatever they want. And that's not okay. And they shouldn't think that way either.
3: I wonder, has something died in all of us? I mean, women are naturally more nurturing, and it feels like that is dying in there. I mean, when you have women sitting in a courtroom and saying, you know what, it'll be good for women if we, you know, if we dismiss.

0: Kirk us. And I don't think it takes much of an imagination to maybe understand what he might have meant by that. But we're seeing this on all fronts. There's a pattern of radicalization being seen at the University of Utah and really just colleges in general across the country.
1: It's weird how, you know, and I think that's why evil took a stand in Utah. You would not expect stuff like this to happen in Utah. And if it can get there, it can get anywhere. You know, you think of these campuses being, you know, soft and, you know, and kind and everything else. And it's, but it's everywhere. It's absolutely everywhere. How are you feeling? Is this, does this embolden you, or does this, lead you to say, you know, there's a lot of risk in this. I don't know. What do you, how are people in your community interpreting this for themselves? I'd like to hear from both of you.
0: Yeah, I'll jump on this one first. Something that we're seeing at the University of Utah is insane growth. Conservative students are seeing what the university was trying to levy against the two of us, and they understand that now it's time they need to get involved and they need to stand with us in this fight. And luckily, the case was dismissed. But that doesn't mean that the campus culture has changed either with students or faculty. So we've seen immense growth over this past week, and we're fortunate to have so many great patriots at the University of Utah that are willing to stand with us and get involved.
1: Riley, girl, go.
2: Yeah, I think the way that Riley just phrased that was just beautiful, honestly. We are seeing a lot of growth with what happened from, honestly, a lot of students on campus as well. The amount of messages or DMs that I have gotten from students saying, this is what I needed to get involved so that people can hear my voice, is exactly what we needed to show them. And it is inspiring to see that these students are now ready to be on campus to show their voice and to be an open conservative.
1: I'm proud of the two of you. I think you are, I mean, I know that probably doesn't mean anything, but, you know, I'm proud of you. I know how hard it is. I know how confusing your life is. I know, what you're going through on campus after campus after campus, and to be able to hold strong, not respond, in kind, instead be kind and respond with the truth, is you will change hearts. Like I said earlier, in the middle of the night, you may not win the room, but you will change hearts in the middle of the night, because that's the place, that's the only place that people really change their heart. Is it 2 o'clock in the morning when they're laying in bed reviewing what the hell they are as a human being? So congratulations on that. Thank you so much.
2: Thank you.
1: You bet.
0: Thank you, Glenn.
1: You know what's really tough about this story is the lawyers got involved. And not everybody's going to be able to have a lawyer. Not everybody's going to get the attention of, you know, Erica Kirk. And I think that's what really changed this around. Lawyers got involved. And lawyers said, really? You want to play this game? And all of a sudden, they changed their tune in seconds. We have to be vigilant, and we have to be good to each other, and we have to support those organizations that are lawyering up to protect our kids in their college campuses, because it's a jungle. Really is a jungle. But things are changing. All right, more in a minute. There's a big difference between I can't do this and I don't know how to do this. But when you're scared, those two sentences, they're interchangeable. They sound exactly the same. I can't do this. I can't do this. I don't know how to do this. An unplanned pregnancy brings 100 questions at once. How am I going to afford this? How am I going to tell my family? What happens to school or work or all the plans I have for my life? I can't do this. I don't know how to do this. When you don't have any answers, it feels like there aren't any answers. And this is where Preborn comes in. Preborn supported pregnancy centers provide free ultrasounds, compassionate counseling, and practical support to women facing unplanned pregnancies. They don't have to pretend the questions aren't real. They help women begin finding the answers, because sometimes what looks impossible from, you know, the middle of a frightening moment looks very different when somebody's willing to stand beside you with help with the how. Right now, another mother needs that moment. Can you give it to her? $28 helps provide one life-saving ultrasound. $140 helps rescue 5 babies. Please give today. Dial #250. Say the keyword baby. That's #250 keyword baby. Do it now. 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
1: You show up, you work hard, you speak the truth. Even when it ain't popular. That still counts for something. Beck will be right back.
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3: Hey, I'm Tommy Wells from Kent's Drive-In on 329 East Hill Street in Thompson. 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
3: Let me go to Laura. Thank you for listening, Laura. You're on the Glenn Beck program.
4: Hi, Glenn. This is Laura. How are you today?
3: I'm very good. I'm very good.
4: I actually was going to give up on talking to you today, but I wanted to say that I am so grateful for the different subjects that your program highlights.
3: Thank you.
4: And I actually sent the, I think it's Prager University interview that you had. I sent that to my daughter.
3: What'd she say?
4: And I just sent it to her today.
3: Oh, okay.
4: So, but we were talking about it, and I don't actually explain things very well. So she's going to watch it. I'm going to watch it, and then we're going to go back and talk about it.
3: Yeah, good, good, good.
4: But I also really enjoyed your piece on your vacation. That was wonderful, and I've watched it twice.
3: Okay, thank
4: and
3: you.
4: I can see myself watching it again because I thought it was magnificent.
3: Thank you. Well, there's nothing better than somebody's vacation slides, but maybe that's just me. Laura, I've got less than a minute. Go ahead.
4: Okay, I just wanted to say that I think that President Trump needs to hire PR persons just for him, not for the Republicans, not for, you know, any other kind of company that's trying to. Anyway, he needs to hit people emotionally.
3: Yeah, I will tell you, thank you for your comment. I will tell you that he does have those people. I think that what they are missing is, I think they are in the White House. And what they are missing is what people are feeling emotionally. You know, it'd be good for the people of the White House to listen to the first hour of today's broadcast, because I gave the facts and then I listened to the people emotionally. And you've got to find a way to put those two things together.
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3: The Glenn Beck program is on 95.1 WGAC. Three years ago, terrorists murdered more than 1,200 innocent Israelis and took 250 hostages. Today, as we remember the souls lost on October 7th, Israel is still under threat from terrorists sworn to her destruction, and the anti-Semitic hatred and violence continues to rise all over the world. And the world looks away, but the light shines in the darkness. 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
11: They used to be the mediators. I'm Lisa Brady, Fox News. Gulf allies. President Trump plans to meet with next week on the sidelines of the UN General Assembly, as he now signals he's mostly going it alone on Iran.
12: A reporter asked him, next to a jet engine, so it was kind of hard to hear. We don't have the soundbite. Asked him if he has heard from the Iranians through an intermediary, and he said, we deal directly. That is now, as he tells Axios, the following. I have a big decision coming up. Do I want to go in and annihilate them, or do I want, or do I not? It is a big decision. Anything can happen with me. A new Fox News poll finds that among all voters, 26% see a clear White House strategy for ending the war.
11: Fox's Peter Ducey at the White House. Oil prices back on the rise today, with U.S. crude topping $102 a barrel, as a surge in gas prices also continues, with diesel still hitting new highs, especially hard on farmers and truckers, which can ultimately hit consumer prices. An ICE agent accused of shooting and wounding an immigrant in Minnesota and lying about the circumstances of that incident pleads not guilty in federal court, a day after Christian Castro entered the same plea in state court. Castro has claimed self-defense in the January incident. He's been released on bond and suspended from ICE without pay for now. Just getting word that singer-songwriter Duncan Sheik has died. The Tony and Grammy winner was 56.
13: Sheik is best known for his 1996 hit Barely Breathing, which earned him a Grammy nomination. He later won two Tonys for co-writing the music for Broadway's Spring Awakening, which also took home Best Musical in 2006.
11: Fox's Michelle Polino. His family had posted Wednesday he was in critical but stable condition and receiving medical care. They're now telling the New York Times his cause of death was organ failure, posting the world has lost a singular talent and deeply influential voice in music and theater. 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

0: Welcome, everybody, to the Friday edition of Clay and Buck, and we have a lot to talk to you about today. More crazy stuff from the insane left. You got Macklemore, you got Hassan Piker, Abdul Al-Sayed. They're running wild all over the place. We will bring sanity to that situation or that conversation. But also just want to let you know, we've got an absolutely stacked guest roster today. Sometimes it just sort of happens. We try to have one, maybe two guests today. Today we've got a bunch of them, but they're all fantastic, beautiful guests. Clay, it's kind of Friday Ladies Day on the Clay and Buck Show because we have Ann Coulter coming up. We have Carol Markowitz, and we have Representative Kat Kamak, who will be with us, and they're all talking about different things. Carol's going to talk about the Macklemore situation, Israel, Palestine, all that stuff. Representative Kamak on AI, tech, where Trump is, and all that stuff. We've got a special guest on finance, actually, later on this hour, talk about the markets, the price of gas, all of that. We'll introduce him in a little bit. And then, of course, Ann Coulter is just going to be, she's going to join, she's going to throw bombs, as a Coulter does. So we got a lot to look forward to today on the program. Here we go on Trump, Clay. I wanted to get into some of the latest from him before we dive into so many other things. First off, on Iran, everyone is looking now at how much Iran is going to affect the situation of these upcoming midterms. We all know it's very real. It's something that's on people's minds. Here is Trump saying, look, we're going to make a good deal or no deal. This is cut nine, guys. Play it.
1: Iran wants to make a deal. They're not ready, in my opinion. We're going to either make a deal that's good or we're not going to make a deal at all. We've already ended their capability toward getting a nuclear missile. If we would not have used our B-2 bombers, we would right now have an Iran with a nuclear weapon, and they would use it. They would use it very easily. They are considered you look anywhere in the world, they're considered the most evil country right now.
0: All right, cut it off right there for a sec, guys. It's that, like, a bro conversation. You see this, Clay, like you talk to your buddies about. Go to cut eight. Now here he's talking about whether he'd rather be eaten by sharks or get electrocuted. Cut eight. Or not. I thought the lead is
1: your question. If you get a little leak and the water starts coming in your boat and you're in electric, do you get electrocuted or not? He said, you know, nobody's ever asked me that question. And I said, so here's my question. You remember this? I used to say it during the campaign, driving the press crazy, but people found it sort of amusing. I said, so if I'm in an electric boat and I see I'm going down and the water's pouring in, so I know I'm going to be electrocuted, but 5 yards away there are sharks. Do I take the electrocution or do I go swimming with the sharks? And you know what my answer was? I'll take the electrocution, okay? I'll take the electric. But he didn't know how to answer the question, Johnny. He said no idea.
0: Clay, what do you think of our commander-in-chief's decision-making on that one? I think you would take Sparky over Jaws.
2: Yeah, first of all, I think,
0: like,
2: it's a tough choice.
0: What are we talking about today? What is that?
2: Well, it's like saying, you know, would you rather, which way would you rather go? I guess if you get electrocuted, you basically are drowning, right? It's not the electrocution that would actually end up killing you, probably. I know you can have some electrical currents that are so strong, but I think it would probably knock you out and you would drown. Versus the shark attack. I think it would go pretty fast with the shark attack. I think you would be done very quickly. But I think I would rather be electrocuted. I think the president has made the right choice here.
0: Strong decision making. Now, back to the real thing that he was talking about, or the more real thing, the thing that is on people's minds. Iran not having nuclear weapons capability versus where we are right now with the price of gas. Price of diesel, Clay, is at a, I know it has hit a high. I'm trying to see how high that high is, but these prices, unfortunately, are going against us on the first day of voting. Are you unconcerned? Are you still feeling like we're in a good enough spot to get it done?
2: Look, I think the overall price of oil and gas in many ways has been factored in and people are upset about it. But I think the pivot that Republicans have started to deploy, at least some places, is they, first of all, oil and gas prices were higher in June of 2022 when inflation hit 9.1%. So under Biden, gas prices were higher 4 years ago than they are now. And the reason why prices in general are high is because of Joe Biden. So everybody who is a Democrat that is arguing we're going to make things more affordable, I get the concern about affordability, but we are recovering from the disastrous economic choices that Joe Biden and Democrats made. And that is the reason why people are upset about affordability now. If you look at the data, I saw yesterday that we hit an all-time high in average family income. Do you see that? I think it's like $87,000 now, ballpark figure. It has never been higher. That's adjusted for inflation. Things have gotten better. But the problem is things are not recovered yet. Now, you can certainly argue tariffs and the decision to go to Iran have not helped the overall cost of goods. I think that's a fair critique to have. But the argument of Democrats will help make affordability better, they have actually failed. We just gave them control of the economy in January of 21. When Joe Biden came in, Buck, inflation was 1.9%. In a year and a half, it went to 9.1%. Core inflation right now is 2.4%. With oil and gas included, it's 3.4%, but that fluctuates quite a bit. At 2.4%, we're not far from the Fed target of 2%. They are raising interest rates now. They cut interest rates, probably, Buck, too soon for Joe Biden because they cut interest rates going into the election. Jerome Powell, who claims that he's not a political actor, cut interest rates pretty substantially for Joe Biden going into the election. And so when I look at the big picture here, to me, the story is, who do you trust to actually make the economy better over the next 2 years? Democrats or Republicans? For me, that's not a difficult choice. Doesn't mean that everything's perfect. Things are better. They're substantially better than they were in June of 2022. And the data reflects, and I've said this, and this is what all of the sort of economists say, it takes a long time for people to get used to prices increasing as rapidly as they did in 2022. And so we're still dealing with the fallout of that decision made by Democrats, and the arsonists are saying you should hire us to put the fire out.
3: I also think while all of that is true, the best thing that can possibly happen right now is a serious trend in downward gas prices. Clay, right now we're roughly $100 a barrel, I think. Isn't that the more
2: That's
3: or less
2: about right.
3: we are?
2: Yep.
3: I think we could get it down. I think by Election Day, if a few things go right and a few things just stay where they're supposed to or go in the direction they're supposed to, we could get down to 80 a barrel, which I think would be a huge. And now there's going to be a lot of early voting, and so this is imperfect, but I'm saying over the next 60 days.
2: The other problem is, I don't disagree with you at all. The other problem is, though, the decline in overall oil and gas prices drastically follows the decline in the average cost, right? So I think at this point, even if oil and gas drop to $80 a barrel tomorrow, the degree to which it takes to get
3: Show
2: those
3: up
2: reflected
3: in
2: gas
3: station.
2: Prices, I think it's kind of baked in at this point. I think it's baked in.
3: I'm trying to be
2: in.
3: Optimistic here, buddy. All right, Ebenezer Scrooge.
2: Yes.
3: Just give me a second. Thank you. So a few things. One, the summer driving season, this is just a cyclical thing. It has nothing to do with Trump, Iran, the Democrats, anything, okay? Summer driving season is over, so that means that there'll be a little bit of a drop in demand, which will be helpful. They can start doing winter blend gasoline, which has more cheap butane. And so that can help with this. I mean, I was obviously researching this stuff last night. I'm like, how can this happen? That, Clay, is worth about 20, 25 cents at the wholesale level. So that makes its way to the pump price as well. But still, so those are two things. Those are the things that are just going to help a little bit, which are wind at the, that's wind in the sails of the Republicans. It's not a ton of wind, I get it, but it's some wind. The big thing is Middle East supply. and finding ways to get as much of that Middle East supply going as possible. This is where the Trump administration relationship with the Saudis, the situation, by the way, of the Yemeni civil war, which is continuing to be a total mess. All these things play into and factor into it. And also diesel. The issue with diesel, as we've discussed before, is that's like the fee for delivery, right? The cost of diesel is the cost of the movement of goods and the cost of the operation of a lot of heavy machinery. And so that then also gets priced into this stuff. So, Clay, my most optimistic thing would be something to signal a major, basically the Saudis, things are quiet in Hormuz. The Saudis say, we're going to continue to try to add more supply, and then people drive a little bit less, and maybe we get to $80 a barrel by maybe 75, but $80 a barrel, I think, is a optimistic target by election day. And that will mitigate some of the electoral climb that I think the Republicans have right now. It's not going to be perfect, everybody, but it's going to mitigate.
2: I think at this point, the price of oil and gas is baked in, for better or worse. And I think if you look around the landscape right now, we're getting a lot of conflicting signals. First of all, I saw a poll this morning saying that Kansas might vote for a Democrat in the Senate. I don't think Kansas has voted for a Democrat in the Senate since 1932.
3: Some of the stuff you see, Clay, are demoralization operations, correct, to be clear.
2: But there's no way, I guess, when I look at the overall landscape, there's no way to explain why Michigan is a toss-up and New Hampshire is a toss-up. And also, I think Minnesota, that Michelle Tafoya is doing a really good job. Every poll there is showing it's going to be close. There's no way to explain why all of those states are close, which are battleground in some way states. And then Ohio and Texas, which are states that Trump won by double digits, are somehow going to be close enough that Democrats could win, right? There's no way to reconcile those. So I think there's just a lot of noise out there. I think the polls are going to be substantially wrong again, as they have already been in the primary. And I'm kind of the point where don't pay attention to anything else. All you can control is that you and your friends and family get out and vote. I'm going to go early vote as soon as I possibly can here in Tennessee. I'm going to get my ballot cast. We've talked about this before. If you can early vote, it's good, because in many states, they can tell that you voted and they can shift their get out the vote efforts to other people. I'm talking about going in. I'm not talking about mail balloting. I'm talking about going in directly and actually early voting if you have the opportunity to do it. And I just think we're going to see a lot of very, very tight races. And ultimately, the argument's going to come down to, who do you trust to make things better? The party that made things so bad in the economy that everybody's still angry, or the party that's trying to fix the mess that they made? That would be the question that I think is central here. I also think increasingly, like Steve Hilton in California, our buddy Steve Hilton, Michelle Tafoya in Minnesota, and Mike Rogers in Michigan. There are a lot of blue states that have only had blue state leadership for a long time. It's hard for me to believe that voters there are saying, hey, the reason we're frustrated in our state is because Donald Trump has been president for 2 years. I actually think some of these blue states have got major structural issues where people are frustrated with their leadership, and there's actually an incumbency impact that is negative in places like Michigan, in places like Minnesota, in places like California, that is being underrated, where Democrats have had complete control. One of our great callers yesterday, Buck, I thought, pointed out, if you want to be focusing on oil and gas prices, look how much cheaper gas is in red states. That's tangible decisions that are being made that is putting more money in people's pocket. And I've got some stats for you that are unbelievable about how much people are paying in state and local taxes, even in the world of football, coming out of the Wall Street Journal that I've got sitting over next to me. So we're going to have some fun with that, too, by the way. 800-282-2882. And I will tell you, if you're trying to save money, perfect10mortgage.com. 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In 10 minutes, you can have a brand new mortgage in as little as 10 days. If you have got a lot of credit card debt out there, 20%+ interest, if you've got personal loan debt, If you're laying in bed late at night thinking, I have got to put my financial house in order, why not take advantage of a good decision you may well have made, which is buying a home? 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
6: The commission's chairman declared,
12: "It's an egregious violation of the act."
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18: Welcome back in, Clay and Buck. We got a bunch of stories. I got so many things that are jotted down here. We got Hassan Piker, Jen Psaki on Sidney Sweeney. The Lindsey Clancy juror has spoken. Macklemore, Gavin Newsom. Let's play Gavin Newsom. He now says, Buck, after 6 years, turns out it was insane to shut down the beaches in California. Our good buddy, the governor of California, listen.
19: There needs to be like a 9/11 commission on COVID.
20: Yeah.
19: You know, what we did right, what we did wrong.
20: Yeah, and look, everyone's a genius in hindsight, so, you know, coulda, woulda.
19: Well, what would you do differently?
20: I had a whole chapter just about Purell. We were running around doing price gouging legislation against Purell, and everyone was thinking it was a Purell-based crisis. I mean,
19: people were scrubbing their groceries.
20: Yeah, I mean, DeSantis was closing down his beaches before we closed ours. I mean, the idea that we closed beaches was insane in hindsight.
21: I love how he tries to throw DeSantis under the bus there. I was in Florida during COVID. That's why I live in Florida now, Clay. We're not doing this thing where we rewrite history about who stood strong and who was a coward and a fraud. And obviously the latter was Gavin Newsom. And the other part of this that bothers me so much is we weren't all geniuses in hindsight. Some of us were geniuses in sight at the time saying, no, you shouldn't do this.
18: You and I are also willing, I think by May 10th, May 1st, sometime in May, like give people grace for awful decisions that were made in March and April. That's very lenient. I think by May of 2020, we knew everything that we needed to know about COVID. And I can tell you, I moved my whole family to the state of Florida, May of 2020. We spent the whole month living at the beaches in Florida that were 100% open in Ron DeSantis' state.
21: Mm-hmm. What happened in Israel 3 years ago on October 7th will never be forgotten. Hamas terrorists murdered more than 1,200 innocent Israelis and took 250 hostages. The brutality of their attacks was horrific. As bad as the terrorist attacks were on 9/11 for us, when you look at the numbers for Israel, for its proportion, this had even greater casualties. Everyone was affected one way or another. This October 7th, Christians and Jews are coming together to stand with Israel through the International Fellowship of Christians and Jews Flags of Fellowship Movement. 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
0: Good afternoon, I'm Gail Mino. One person is dead after a late afternoon crash yesterday in Aiken County. Coroner Darrell Abels identified that victim as 24-year-old Sean Clancy of Aiken. The South Carolina Highway Patrol says Clancy's vehicle was headed west on Jaywood Road near Jackson Effie Road shortly before 6 p.m. when the vehicle left the road and struck a tree. Clancy was pronounced dead at an area hospital. Georgia's university system will soon have a new chancellor. The Board of Regents named former Southern Company chief executive Thomas Fanning as the sole finalist to succeed the retiring Sonny Perdue. The Georgia Tech grad's career extends over four decades at Southern Company, including the last 13 as chairman, president, and CEO before his retirement in 2023. And the city of Augusta holds another free scrap tire and electronics recycling event tomorrow. It'll run from 7 till 10 a.m. at the landfill on Dean's Bridge Road. Proof of Richmond County residency will be required. The forecast is coming up.
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3: This afternoon will be partly sunny and warm with a high of 95. Tonight, expect partly cloudy skies with a chance of a thunderstorm in spots this evening, followed by fog late and humid conditions. The low will be around 68. Tomorrow will be humid with intervals of clouds and sunshine, possibly leading to an afternoon thunderstorm in one or two spots. The high will reach 91. Sunday will also be humid with intervals of bright sunshine and a chance of an afternoon thunderstorm in spots. The high temperature will be 91 degrees. For News Talk and Information WGAC, I'm AccuWeather meteorologist Joe Lundberg.
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21: Welcome back into Clay and Buck. So we're just talking about COVID and accountability for it, because Gavin Newsom's like, yeah, we shouldn't have closed the beaches after all. People like me and Clay and some others who, I mean, I remember this. I got piled on for saying we should open up normally, like go back to normal life for Easter in 2020. And I've never received so much hatred for anything in my entire life. So I think that was like mid-April. And I agree with you, Clay. I think by May 1st, that's when it's like, who are you? That's when it's really, we've seen the data. We know what's going on. The 2 weeks was extended. It wasn't just 2 weeks. So we need to have that clarity in this discussion. Because otherwise what they do is they muddy up the waters by saying, well, you were in favor of, 2 weeks to slow the spread.
18: Your point on that, in Ron DeSantis' Florida, which I was in for the entire month of May, all the beaches were open in May, and I took my family out to dinner indoors on Cinco de Mayo 2020, posted a video of my entire family out to dinner on May 5th, 2020, and the world came undone around me. The fact that I would go indoors to eat dinner and that Florida would allow it. But I can specifically speak to the fact that I was there. And by May 1, you knew everything you needed to know. And you found out very quickly whether your governor had any balls or not, and was able to actually look at the data and make the best decision for all of his constituents.
21: Now, this also reminded us of something. Rick Santelli is retiring. He's leaving CNBC and he's retiring. Well, I shouldn't say retiring. I mean, he's leaving not completely. He's going into like semi-retirement because he's still going to be a contributor afterwards. But he's not going to be a daily host over there. Guy's had a huge career. He's been there for, I don't know how many years. 27 years. Thank you. 27 years with CNBC. Some people forget this, Clay. He was the guy whose rant started the Tea Party movement, in essence, back in 2009. He was the guy who on the, what was it, the floor of the Chicago Mercantile Exchange, I think. If I got that right, that's pretty impressive recall. But he was the guy who basically said, we need a new Tea Party. And it was just a rant on CNBC. And conservatives and budget hawks in America created a movement that, by the way, gave us Marco Rubio. Like, people forget, the Tea Party actually won a ton of elections and propelled the careers of a lot of the best. Ted Cruz won in 2012, 2014. I forget his first, but he was around that era too when he first got into office. I still remember he had to beat David Dewhurst. Yeah, 2012. David Dewhurst in the primary. I covered that election. Anyway, it's the first time I ever actually spoke to Senator Cruz. He probably doesn't even remember. He sat with me, did like a 45-minute interview because he was the underdog in that race. Isn't that amazing how things change? Now he's one of the most well-known senators in the country and probably going to run for president again. I bring it all up, though, Clay, because if you're talking about the greatest of Rick Santelli, one, the Tea Party, but two, on COVID with the smug Andrew Ross Sorkin, I want to give you this throwback, the best of Santelli, an homage, if you will. Listen.
4: You can't tell me that shutting down, which is the easiest answer, is necessarily the only answer.
23: Rick, the difference between a big box retailer and a restaurant
5: or frankly, even a church, are so different, it's unbelievable.
7: I disagree.
5: You're wearing a mask.
7: You can have your thoughts and I can have mine.
5: You're required to wear a mask.
7: I disagree.
5: It's science. I'm sorry. It's science. If you're wearing a mask, it's a different story.
7: 500 people in a Lowe's aren't any safer than 150 people in a restaurant that holds 600. I don't believe it. Sorry. Don't believe
5: okay.
7: it. And I live in an area where there's a lot of restaurants that have fought back and they don't have any problems. And they're open.
5: Okay. You don't have to believe it. But let me just say this. You're doing a disservice to the viewer because the viewers need to understand it.
7: You are doing a disservice to the viewer. You are.
5: I'm sorry. I would like to keep our viewers as healthy as humanly possible. The idea of packing people into restaurants.
7: I think our viewers are smart enough to make part of those decisions on their own.
5: Completely different
7: things. I don't think that I'm much smarter than all the viewers like some people do.
21: I think I need a cigarette after that. That was amazing.
18: What was the date?
21: Back in 2020.
18: Yeah, I know 2020, but when in 2020?
21: December 4th, 2020.
18: Of 2020. So this is, Buck, this is basically 6 months after you and I said, we'll give you the ability to have been wrong, and how smug Andrew Ross Sorkin, who's supposed to be the most brilliant guy in media, has a New York Times deal. I think he was one of the creators of Billions. He is the uber-connected finance guy who does everything.
21: He's the media's favorite finance lib, basically.
18: And I mean, he was defending the indefensible. And look, I understand.
21: I'm sorry. It's science. It's science.
18: I just want everybody to be safe.
21: He was a true Fauci disciple.
18: I just want everybody to be safe. I was last night in Hershey, Pennsylvania, talking to 600 people in a room, Buck, many of whom listen to us, and there are still a lot of people very fired up about what happened in COVID during COVID in that room. And I was talking about the first time when I really started to think things were truly crazy. I had a birthday on April 6th, right after the shutdown happened. Knock on the door. Cupcakes being delivered to my house. Said to the cupcake delivery guy, well, this is interesting. You're allowed to still be, you know, in business. He said, cupcakes are an essential business. If you made cupcakes, you never had to shut down.
21: I mean, I'm not going to disagree with that. I mean, sometimes you need a good cupcake.
18: Big cupcake was taken care of during COVID. But that was, to me, like a perfect distillation of how absurd the essential versus non-essential business was. And I respect Rick Santelli for just being fed up there. You had to live with this for a long time. Still, of all the stupidest things to do, put a mask on when you walked into a restaurant, take it off when you sat down. That was the rule all over blue states and blue cities.
21: I went on a date when you could only sit outside in restaurants, and I tried to convince my date it's really, really cold. And she goes, no, they have heat lamps. It will be fine. And I was like, you don't understand. The chairs are going to be metal and they're going to be freezing. I think my buttocks, I got frostbite on it.
18: Yeah.
21: While I was sitting there having my meal. I was like 20 degrees outside. It was basically right around that argument that they had, December of 2020.
18: Got to drink a lot of alcohol to make that date doable. You can't notice how cold you are. Just keep the alcohol coming.
21: Guys, it doesn't matter how hot she is. If you get frostbite, it ain't worth it.
18: Not working either.
21: That's true. It's rough. It does not help the blood flow. You got us here, buddy.
18: I want to tell you, it does help the blood flow. 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
4: Welcome back in. We are joined now by Stifel Investments, Michael O'Keefe. He is the chief investment officer there. We've got market sightlines with Michael. Okay. What should we know about the overall economy? Affordability is at the top of most people's list here, Michael. What do you see in terms of oil and gas prices? How is that impacting the larger marketplace, particularly with stocks and bonds right now?
5: Yeah. So the environment is very interesting. Of course, we have oil prices up. Iran conflict is driving oil prices up. That's kind of caused a firming of inflation. And that is a little bit of a headwind, right? It's certainly for people on affordability. Affordability has been a big deal. Inflation up for many years now. And all of that, it's interesting because it's all creates some stress, some worry, but the economy keeps going. There's a lot of resilience. And even though we've had a little volatility recently, basically stocks are doing okay as well.
6: Michael, give me the bull case here for the next 60 days, which from a electoral perspective is particularly important. How do things go right? And do you think they'll pretty much go right for the next 2 months?
5: Yeah, good question. When we study past elections, the coming into an election is a super interesting period. Two things happen. One, volatility's up a little bit. And generally speaking, on average, markets come down. They relate it to uncertainty. People are not sure what's going to happen. And then what you see when you look at the data, the election happens, doesn't matter which way it goes, volatility calms down a little bit, and on average, markets rebound. So it's a mini bear case for the next 2 months, but then, you know, bullish from there.
4: So in general, I know Buck just asked you about the next 60 days, but is there any major trend lined in an October before an election year? Does it tend to be a good time to invest, or would you just tell everybody, don't pay attention to the election calendar? You need to be making long-term decisions, not month-to-month choices.
5: Yeah, we're not big proponents of tactical moves where you kind of try to get in and out at the right time. So most of our clients are long-term investors. We do therefore talk a lot about this type of volatility. If you have money on the sidelines and it's time to put it to work, it's almost like as you get on average, if you get towards election day, that's typically a good time to put money to work.
4: Thank you, Michael. We appreciate it. Stifel Investments. That is Michael O'Keefe. All right, Buck, let's place a couple of these audio cuts. We've been talking about the economy writ large. I do think that the story here of Hassan Piker continues to kind of capture the attention. He did this big hour-long sit-down with Axios, and he was asked about not liking the country, and he tried to pivot into an attack on Republicans. Listen to this.
7: Do you think the Middle East would be more stable if Iran had a nuclear weapon?
8: I believe yes. I think that the Middle East would be more stable. Having said that, once again, I'm not advocating. I'm not trying to

0: you know, Senderon, enriched nuclear uranium, nuclear grade enriched uranium. But with respect to Iran, I think the nuclear conversation is a distraction. Time and time again, they have shown the Iranian government, regardless of whether you want to trust them or not, you can just look at their actions, have proven that they are utilizing the conversation of enriched uranium as a point of leverage to bring America back to the table to get sanctions relief.
1: So that was one take, that he thinks the Middle East would actually be safer if Iran had nuclear weapons. Doesn't seem very likely to me. I don't think Asia is safer because North Korea has nuclear weapons. Now, North Korean leadership may be safer.
2: Yeah, I was going to say, South Koreans definitely don't think so.
1: Yes. Here he is talking also about Republicans and whether or not he hates the country.
0: We're losing our competitive edge around the globe. I'm an American citizen. I talk about how frustrated I am with this country. I even say, God, I hate this country sometimes. Having said that, if I truly hated this country, one, I'd probably be a Republican. Let's be real, because I think they're destroying this country. Or I would just leave. Mm-hmm. There's a reason why I stay here. There's a reason why I keep advocating for the things that I'm advocating for, because I truly believe in the promise of America. I believe in the goodness of my neighbors. I believe in the goodness of American citizens. And I know that people of good conscience can see right from wrong.
2: That is the first time I have ever heard, and now look, I don't celebrate this guy's whole catalog, if you catch my drift. First time I've ever heard him say anything even vaguely like that, Clay. This is totally from consultants telling him, you are going to blow up some of the chances of the people you've been out there with, so you need to take this opportunity to say, I don't actually hate America, and I'm not a horrible piece of trash human being that nobody should listen to. That's what that was. First time I've ever seen anything like or heard anything like that from that individual.
1: Yeah, and also I would just say in general, the worst decision that could be made for Democrats is that Hassan Piker continues to do as much media as Hassan Piker can possibly do. And this is one of those situations where I don't blame him. He's in media and his coin of the realm is relevance. And if more people know who he is, then in theory, he can make more money, even if he's got ridiculous ideas. A good example of this, we were talking about COVID a little bit ago. I think Joe Rogan getting attacked like he did as aggressively as he was during COVID was the single best thing that could have ever happened to Joe Rogan. Everybody, remember when they were, the CNN falsely accused him of taking whatever it was, the horse dewormer, and they were making him the lead story everywhere. And now, in the case of Joe Rogan, that was illegitimate coverage. It seems to me that much of the coverage surrounding Hassan Piker has been for things that he actually said. But Buck, I think he's incentivized to keep doing as much media as he can. Meanwhile, the Democrat Party, the best thing that could happen for them is if he just vanishes for the next 6 weeks, because every time he says something new, like, hey, Al-Qaeda, the United States is worse than Al-Qaeda, then immediately everybody runs to go share the absolute latest ad and the latest quote with Abdul El-Sayed.
2: And that reminds me, since we're doing a greatest or worst hits, I guess, of COVID, the horse dewormer situation. That was one of the worst moments for CNN's credibility, I think, of all time, that they were really doing that, because it was completely and utterly inexcusable propaganda from them, or really just an inexcusable attack. The guy who they're talking about, ivermectin, the scientist who found ivermectin, got the Nobel Prize for medicine because it saved so many people from river blindness all over the world. Human beings at larger doses, it can be used for horses as a horse dewormer. It's an anti-parasitic that a guy got the Nobel Prize for medicine because it helped so many human beings not go blind. And they're like, it's a horse dewormer.
1: Yes.
2: I mean, it was that's what they were calling it, as if there was no Google, as if they had no ability to actually look up what ivermectin was. So CNN deserves to be on the trash heap of history. I'm just going to say it. CNN deserves exactly the ignominious destruction of its brand and its credibility that the Trump era hath wrought upon its head. And I've got to tell you, I've enjoyed every minute of it.
1: No doubt. All right, when we come back, we're going to talk with our friend Ann Coulter. I bet she's got thoughts on Lindsey Clancy. I bet she's got thoughts on Sidney Sweeney. I bet she's got thoughts, period. We will dive into many different topics with her. I also want to hear what she thinks about this Macklemore-Ed Sheeran situation. Carol Markowitz is going to join us bottom of the hour. She wrote about this for the New York Post and I think also the Wall Street Journal. Carol and I actually have a different take on this. I'm going to make my argument. You can hear her argument. And you can decide which of us has the better side of that argument. Kat Kamak, I believe, we're going to talk with her. She represents Buck's wife's old alma mater area in Gainesville, the University of Florida district in the state of Florida in Congress. All that and more come in the next couple of hours as we take you into the weekend. Keep hanging with us here on Clay and Buck.
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9: Voting gets underway. On Lisa Brady, Fox News. Not everywhere, but in several states, including Virginia, Minnesota, and South Dakota, people can now vote by absentee ballot in person beginning today, 46 days to the midterms, when Democrats hope to take back control of Congress.
10: Democrats are focused on fuel and groceries, but also threatening presidential probes. It's unclear if talk about investigations could dilute the Democrats' focus.
9: Fox's Chad Pergram on Capitol Hill, Republicans emphasizing the tax breaks they passed last year.
10: Republicans concede that they need a lot more than the big, beautiful bill to connect with voters. The Senate is not addressing cost of living issues right now. Instead, it's debating a bill regulating money in college sports.
9: President Trump using events in key races around the country to argue his agenda is working. Next week, he'll host a summit with China's leader and meet with Gulf allies about Iran on the sidelines of the UN General Assembly. In Iran, a mass show of support for fighting the U.S., organized by the Iranian government.
11: Hundreds of thousands of Iranian volunteers in the streets of Tehran, wearing combat uniforms, carrying flags as bystanders cheered them on in the largest demonstration since the U.S. and Israel attacked in February. Iranians trample flags of the U.S. and Israel, chanting death to America and death to Israel, vowing to take up arms against both nations.
9: Fox's CJ Papa, Iran's Revolutionary Guard, says more than 1 million are expected to take part in military training. 3 days of voting underway in Russia, where the parliamentary election is expected to cement the Kremlin's power by characterizing the heavily staged vote as underlining public support for the war in Ukraine. The Russian government stamping out even the slightest sign of dissent ahead of the vote, which ends on Sunday. 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
20: AOC or John Ossoff? 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Hard to believe, but Senator Ossoff spends more powdering his nose than your family spends on 4 months of groceries. No wonder Ossoff thought Georgians could afford his $2,000 tax increase. Behind the Ossoff makeup is a lot of taxes. 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A $2,000 tax increase? 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That pretty boy has an ugly record. SLF PAC paid for and is responsible for the content of this advertising. Not authorized by any candidate or candidate's committee. www.slfpac.org.
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2: 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I crank it up at 8 and shut it down at 10. 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

0: Welcome in, hour number two, Friday edition. Clay and Buck, we appreciate all of you hanging out with us as we are rolling through the Friday edition of this program. Encourage you to go subscribe and join the show at YouTube. You can search out my name. You can search out Buck Sexton's name. You will be able to watch this show live. And if you are watching us live, you will see now that joining us live is Ann Coulter, best-selling author, bomb thrower, extraordinaire. And I was out last time you were on when you talked with Buck about the Lindsey Clancy case. The fallout has continued. And more I hear men, not when surrounded by women, but I have been with so many men that are just in disbelief that this entire case happened. And I do like a fun sort of email column, reader response column. And I figured you would have a good answer on this. A guy said that his wife is obsessed with the idea that Lindsey Clancy is not the actual killer, that it was the husband. And the wife is otherwise smart. He says she's a three-time Trump voter. She will not sleep with him because he continues to fight with her about how crazy Lindsey Clancy is. And he wants to know, what should I do in my marriage? And I thought to myself, I'll answer this, but I bet Ann has really interesting advice for him. What would you say?
1: Get one of those child blockers to keep her off TikTok. You know, I used to make fun of Nikki Haley. I was wondering what her obsession was with TikTok. And I signed up with it just because she kept attacking it in every debate. And there are actually a lot of fantastic videos. But I think there may be something to the idea that people with borderline personalities can really be captured by this stuff. And one other thing, many years ago, I talked to an FBI profiler about, I forget which case it was, but some of these cases where the jury just seems to go completely off the rails. And he said that they suspected what was happening. Oh, like the Menendez brothers. Actually, the jury was fine there. It was all the ladies who were very upset. But often it's the jury. He said that people are so used to seeing, you know, like Agatha Christie mysteries and Forensic Files, where they set it up and they're going for one suspect and then, oh, surprise, it's somebody else. That they don't believe just like obvious, clear facts being presented in front of them. They sit back and think, no, I think something else is going on here. They need some conspiracy theory, or they won't believe it because so many TV shows end up like that.
2: And you and I haven't talked about this before, but I call this the Green Mile theory, which is that the person that obviously did the horrible, heinous thing based on everything you could know, it's actually a like once in 100 years coincidence that he happened to be there. And by the way, he's a gentle, loving person who can heal brain tumors with his hands. Like, this is what, you know, that movie, you know what I'm talking about? That's a very popular movie where the guy is in prison on death row and he actually can heal people. Right. I mean, or by the way, Shawshank Redemption, where everyone in Shawshank is like a really kind, nice person. They probably just needed an Agatha Christie to get them out. So this is very common that it's
1: dead
2: always
1: man the, walking. I don't know the Green Mile, but every movie that's ever been made about the death penalty is that movie.
2: The Green Mile is a death penalty movie, and I kind of think you have to watch it because you will lose your mind because it is the most extreme example of exactly what you're talking about. But I do like that you've pointed out that now there are all these George Floyd statues. I saw your tweet on this. There are George Floyd statues everywhere. But this juror, Michael, I'm actually forgetting, it's a very unique last name. This juror, though, here's a hero. Maybe we could make some statues of him.
1: Yes, I think all the George Floyd statues should be replaced.

0: place with statues of this guy. And not only that, I mean, you know, it's taken years for liberals to produce one, but man, they finally got just, you know, an ordinary run-of-the-mill immigrant from Haiti, no less, whom I really, really strongly support.
1: And my wife is still fired up in a good way, meaning she's not crazy about the Lindsey Clancy case. And she says that it's the worst thing that could happen for people who actually believe in strong women, because the entire case is we're so hormonal, we can't even avoid killing our own kids, and therefore we shouldn't be held responsible for it. But, oh, by the way, we also want to be given incredibly important jobs and responsibility. You, like my wife, are a highly trained lawyer. Do you look at it in some way there and say the women who think they're advocating for women are actually, as is often the case, the worst possible advocates for women?
0: Well, yes, that's how I began my column on the trial a few weeks ago. I guess this ends the whole a woman can be president thing. And in fact, this whole the argument against a woman president, at least I'm not sure I've ever even heard anyone say this, except feminists claiming, oh, you say it's because we're hormonal. Well, that used to be, you know, the most Neanderthal thing you could say. And now they're saying, well, her hormones made her commit a triple murder. It's preposterous. And no, it isn't preposterous. Apparently, half of women say that they could be in Lindsey Clancy's shoes. I think this is a serious argument. We should not have a woman president. I have other reasons for not wanting a woman president. But boy, this is sure a good one. When you have hundreds of women standing outside this trial and rushing to the press, including the jurors, saying that could have been me. Well, if that many women say they could have twisted an exercise band around the throats of those three little children. And I mean, to think about it, as this one brave immigrant juror did, how long it takes to kill another human being. I mean, you just imagine them, and one of them had to watch the other ones struggling for breath and their legs kicking and arms flailing to actually think about what she did to those kids. It is heinous.
2: It's the most monstrous thing a human being could possibly do. I think there's actually nothing more monstrous than a parent slowly, brutally murdering their own children. I don't think there's anything worse. I don't think it's possible to come with anything worse. That said, Ann, I'm going to beg that we go in a different direction now because it is too depressing and it is a Friday. And I'll take you towards something that I know Clay is actually going to be excited to hear your answer on, and everybody else as well. With the Sydney Sweeney situation playing out, which got the second most Google searches of anything in America over the last week. So if anyone's wondering, do people care? People care. It's gone viral. I want you to weigh in on this, Ann. It seems that somehow it has become the case that being a pretty blonde is right wing. When did this happen and how do you feel about it?
0: Oh, that's fantastic. I had no idea. I don't know how you guys accomplished it, but congratulations. No, I think that's always been true. I've been pointing it out for years. I mean, it was quite noticeable. I used to give a lot of college speeches. My friends, back when I was closer in age to the college students, liked to come with me because you could look out over the audience. It could be 1,000 people in the audience and every pretty girl would be at the Republican dinner later. I used to tell young men, you gotta go to CPAC because the girls are all totally hot. And, I'm sure the men are really smart and principled and will probably make a lot of money, but kind of nerdy, or at least they used to be. So yeah, definitely sign up with the young Republicans or young conservatives if you want to meet a hot babe, boys.
2: Have you been surprised at all to see all the people who suddenly you have female athletes posing nude on the cover of ESPN and that's empowering? But Sydney Sweeney nude in an ad is degrading because there's some belief that she's a counterbalance to DEI. We need 300-pound Eskimo women presented on the cover of Victoria's Secret. Like, how did we get there?
0: No, that was, as AOC would say, woke one was crazy. I have a small collection of the pictures of advertisements. I mean, I really feel sorry for women who were hitting their career prime to be a model, right when that hit. And oh no, sorry, you're beautiful. You're SOL. We so cannot use you. I was at a party downtown a couple years ago at the height of this with sort of a tech bro type. And he was bragging about having a party with all models the weekend before. And I said, if you had a party with all models, you got a lot of transgenders here. And he admitted to me they were transgenders.
2: Wow.
1: Well, this is like me arguing after I sold my company and that I picked the worst time to become a rich white guy ever. Like, rich white guys are great. Everybody likes them. And then about 7 years ago, everybody decided rich white guys were the worst people who've ever existed in the history of mankind. It's like, I'm a poor white guy for my whole life. I mean, and I finally get to be a rich white guy and everybody hates me. Let me ask you this. I don't know if you got our AI column.
2: Do you want the AI? We were supposed to talk.
1: Yeah. Well, tell us about the AI column. Is this all going to
0: kill us? If I could say one thing quickly before the AI column, just to finish on the topic we're on. I just wrote a column a couple of weeks ago. I was in London, and oh my gosh, we are so much better off than London. But they are so woke for no reason. I mean, as you probably know, they deployed thousands of ships to shut down the worldwide slave traffic. They only paid off how much it cost them to pay off the slave traffic within the last 10 years. That's how expensive it was. But very left-wing channel in the UK, Channel 4, did their own investigation. The black population of Britain is less than 3%, and two-thirds of television ads are black people.
1: Wow.
2: That's astonishing.
0: So they're crazier than we are. I'll say quickly on AI. Oh boy, we don't have anything to worry about that. This is, it's just the big dogs who have the most money trying to freeze out their competitors. And I give many examples in my column this week of that being done. The tobacco companies did it. Taxi medallions did it. The airlines did it. And they always come up with this fear mongering and, you know, planes are going to fall out of the sky and little kids are going to be smoking cigarettes. You must give us, regulate us, please regulate us. And somehow it's always the oligopolists who are demanding this regulation because they don't want the new entrants. Regulation will stop their competitors from even getting into the market. This was described by the Nobel Prize winning economist George Stigler. He won the Nobel Prize for this, 30 years ago. Do we have to keep relearning this? What they're trying to do is drive their market price up. Anthropic is supposed to be going public next month, OpenAI next year. And if you've ever actually tried to use AI, they can't perform the simplest task. It's an utter joke. But if they go around saying, oh, it could kill all of humanity, well, that sounds like, wow, this is really something powerful. It's utter nonsense, and it's an attempt to shut out competitors.
2: You would think that also they could, like, divest their shares and say, we should just shut it all down if it really is going to kill all of humanity. But this reminds me, Anne, of the people who were flying around, and you wrote many a column on this, and I read them, flying around on their private jets to the climate change conferences, saying that Florida would be underwater, but Martha's Vineyard, they were going to keep the $30 million house in Martha's Vineyard, like the Obamas, for example, right on the water. No problems there.
0: Yes, yes.
2: You see what people do with their dollars. Go ahead,
1: last question for you. Yeah, I don't know if you're following this Macklemore controversy. Robert Kraft, the Macklemore, we're going to talk about this with Carol Markowitz, who has a column about it at the end of the bottom of the hour. What is your take on what people who own concert venues should do about artists who say things that they personally disagree with? Should they stay out of it? Do you think they have an obligation, like Robert Kraft felt, to in some way weigh in as to who is allowed to take the stage there? What would be your perspective if you happened to be a billionaire who owned a stadium that regularly hosted concert performances?
0: I know this isn't the First Amendment, but I'm always on the side of free speech. I think Robert Kraft shouldn't have done anything. And one of the reasons I'm always for free speech is I do think the truth comes out. The more people have speech, and when you suppress speech, it brings often more attention to it and more credibility to it. I think that happened during COVID, for example, by suppressing speech on Well, I know you guys disagree with me on this. I don't think it was a lab leak. I think it came from the wet market. But because there was such an effort to suppress the lab leak, that gave it more credibility.
2: Wait, we got to have you back on the wet.
1: You think it came from a wet market? I was nodding along with everything you were saying on free speech, and then you just threw me for a side rail car here on the.
2: And what is the 30-second why it was the wet market? We have to know this. We would love to argue, but we don't have time. But tell us 30 seconds or so why the wet market over the lab, because that's my mind is blown.
0: Of the first, like, 37, 40 people who came down with COVID, about 27 or 30 had been to the wet market recently, or their families had been. They washed it all down. I think we have to, almost every virus for the past 50 years, major, major deadly viruses, has come from a Chinese wet market. It's utterly unsanitary. It's disgusting. We need to shut them down.
2: Wow. Okay. And we're going to come back to that one another time. That's really interesting, actually. And obviously Anne's Unsafe is the Substack. If you want to read really interesting stuff that is fiery, the lovers, the haters, they can all go read Anne's stuff. Go subscribe. Anne, thanks for being with us.
0: Good to see you guys. Bye-bye.
2: I also like Clay, how she just takes in stride. She's like, yeah, of course hot blondes are right wing. It's like, that was like, no, she didn't even phase her. It's just the expectation.
1: I just thought the record scratch moment there, all of her argument about the First Amendment, I was just nodding along, like, agreed. And then Chinese wet market, she just kind of threw
2: just
1: it in there.
2: She laid you out in the middle of the field on that
1: I
2: one.
1: Know.
2: All right. 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

0: Welcome back into Clay and Buck. So we have a pretty quick turnaround here. I'm going to set you up with what we're going to next, my friends. We'll be joined by Carol Markowitz, who is going to talk to us about this Macklemore situation. And with regard to the Macklemore situation, here is Fetterman, play four.
1: I want to get your take on the Macklemore Ed Sheeran Robert Kraft situation. Do you think Robert Kraft's fighting anti-Semitism here, or is he silencing speech he doesn't agree with?
2: Like, I don't know who he is. I thought that might be like a British car or something. But then when I looked into it, now this is I think I've heard he's a musician of some kind, and he did something and put his political views in the middle of a concert. Yeah. So then it is like, doesn't that guy get the irony of saying and doing that at a musical festival when 10/7 started, when Hamas showed up to kill people during a concert at Nova?
3: Fetterman's answer is a good one there, Buck. I just happen to think he's wrong. And I happen to think our guest, Carol Markowitz, is wrong too. So, which side of the equation will you be on? We will discuss next. 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
6: Good afternoon. I'm Gail Mino. Arts in the Heart of Augusta kicks off later this afternoon, and just in case you haven't heard, it's in a new location again this year. Due to the ongoing construction work in the downtown, Arts in the Heart will be held at the Augusta Exchange Club Fairgrounds on Hale Street. Hours today, 5 to 9, Saturday, 11 to 9, and Sunday, 11 to 6 p.m. Tickets $15 in advance, $20 at the gate. Longtime Augusta attorney and magistrate judge Steve Shepard has passed away at the age of 75. Shepard's law career spanned 5 decades. He died this week after a more than 2 decades-long battle with Parkinson's. A celebration of life service will be held September 28th at Trinity on the Hill on Montesano Avenue. And Warren Buffett is stepping down as chairman of Berkshire Hathaway. In the next step of the transition at the top of the $1 trillion conglomerate, he's led more than 6 decades. In the News Center, I'm Gail Mino. The weekend AccuWeather forecast is next.
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15: This afternoon will bring partly sunny skies and warm temperatures reaching a high of 95. Tonight, expect partly cloudy conditions with a chance of a thunderstorm in spots early in the evening, followed by fog developing late and continued humidity with a low of 68. Tomorrow will be humid with a mix of clouds and sunshine and the possibility of an afternoon thunderstorm in a few areas with a high of 91. Sunday will also be humid with sunny intervals and a chance of an afternoon thunderstorm in some spots with temperatures again reaching a high of 91. For News Talk and Information WGAC, I'm AccuWeather meteorologist Joe Lundberg.
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3: Welcome back in, Clay and Buck. We are joined by Carol Markowitz. I love Carol. She's a part of the Clay and Buck Podcast Network. She writes great articles in the New York Post. This week, she had a great article in the Wall Street Journal as well. However, we happen to disagree on this. What should happen when moron singers say stupid things on the stage at concerts? And Carol, I'm going to tell you my argument, and then I'm going to give you an opportunity to tell me why I'm wrong. All right. Mm-hmm. So for people who don't know, because I do think there's probably, we just played John Fetterman saying, I thought Macklemore was a car. A British car, which is very funny. And so for people out there who don't know, Macklemore has said awful things that I believe to be untrue. And I believe all of the evidence supports that it is untrue about how Israel's waging a genocide in Gaza. And he's done it in the middle of his concerts. He's just decided he has to walk out and tell you that everyone in Gaza is being murdered by the Jews, and this is awful, and people need to stand up and speak out against it. Robert Kraft owns the stadium that the New England Patriots play in, and this is one of the facilities where Macklemore was supposed to perform. Robert Kraft, who is a proud supporter of Israel and an American-born Jewish individual, said, I don't want to allow these comments to be made inside of my stadium. He then also rallied others that may have been hosting this concert, such that they all lined up together and said, basically, Macklemore, you're not going to be performing in our stadium. Now, again, I disagree with everything Macklemore is saying. My concern is, Carol, twofold here. You tell me why I'm wrong. One,
16: I don't
3: like the idea of Robert Kraft bringing others with him together to make this choice, not just his own venue, but other venues. Two, I think it actually helps Macklemore, because what it looks like, if you happen to agree with him, is Jews are so wealthy, they control everything in this country, they can keep us from even being able to perform in stadiums if we say things that they don't like. In other words, I think it actually cuts against the argument that Robert Kraft, that me, that you, that Buck would actually have in disagreement with Macklemore. Why am I wrong? Give me your take.
16: Well, from a number of perspectives, you're wrong. So first of all, this is the game that the left created. If you don't like a performer performing at a venue, you target the venue until they make that performer get canceled. And they do it all the time. I mean, forget about even venues. They do it at college campuses, which are supposed to be bastions of free speech, right? They get conservative speakers shut down all the time. What Jews have learned in the last 3 years is that the left is playing this game. And look, I'll be first to admit Jews are foolishly majority liberal, which is insane to me. You know, I've been a lifelong conservative. I do think things are shifting. I saw a movement of Jews, you know, towards the right, towards Donald Trump, towards Republicans in the last 3 years, but nowhere near enough. But what they realized was that the left is targeting them. And sometimes it has absolutely nothing to do with politics. Like Matisyahu, who is a Jewish reggae star, he supports the existence of Israel like most normal people do, just the fact that it exists. He had several shows shut down in the last few years because of that. And he's like this hippie peacenik. So it doesn't really matter what you say at your shows. It just matters that you're Jewish. Just like for conservatives, it just matters that you're a conservative. The fact is that we have failed with the just let them speak, just let them do whatever they want. I mean, people like Candace Owens, who are spreading just vile lies about Jews, have a bigger audience than ever. We have to fight back. So I loved that Robert Kraft stood up and said, nope, not at my stadium, because this is exactly what the left has been doing to the right and in the last 3 years to Jews specifically. For decades, you know, I remember going to shows in the Bush administration where the concert, you know, would be about music or whatever, and the performer would start delivering a speech. They do that all the time. But if we did it even slightly, it would be such a commotion and they would absolutely try to shut it down. We can't play this game where only they get to win by the rules that they set. So I absolutely support Robert Kraft. I actually don't think that he should have followed this up with, oh, I'm going to match Macklemore's donations to humanitarian groups or whatever.
0: Yeah, I want to ask you about
16: that. Humanitarian groups,
0: Carol,
16: you know, it's all going to the hands of Hamas.
0: Why? I mean, Kraft took this stand. So it's a little bit like, you know, like he took a stand. Yeah. And now he's saying, but like we, you know, we should all be friends and I want to be nice. I mean, he sort of looks like a cuddly guy from afar. People say he's a nice fellow. I just feel like he's undermining his position. And I don't want to, by the way, I want to let Clay respond to you on that. But it feels to me like, you agree with me that if Kraft is going to do this, then don't do the, like, let's have a beer summit and talk about how we want what's best for Gaza.
16: No beers. Yeah, absolutely not. Absolutely no beers.
3: So really, I think you can strip away the Jewish element to this particular debate. And I do think it comes back to what really is, how do people respond to the cancel culture argument? And my general idea, your position, which I think is a valid one in many cases, and a lot of people would argue it is, we need to hold the left to the exact same standard to which they have held us. And so if that means that we're going to cancel... we're going to get canceled for any number of variety of things. We're going to cancel other people too. What I am arguing for, and I understand there's oftentimes not that many people who want to do this, is staying committed to the principle of people can go out and say moronic things. And the way to combat moronic things is for more people to speak, and we end up in the marketplace of ideas at a better place. Carol, let me ask you this. So this is the big, would you agree? I think writ large, that's the big question, how to respond to it. And honestly, this is the debate we had, in many parts of society surrounding Jimmy Kimmel over the joke that he made and whether or not there should be consequences associated with that. I'm curious what your take would be on this, Carol. So I think the easier solution would have been Ed Sheeran should have shown some balls himself and said, this is my opening act. Your job when you are the opening act is to blandly inoffend the people that have come to see me, right? Show up, let them get a little bit drunker, let them have a little bit of a light, you know, appetizer, so to speak. They're coming for me. I don't want you to offend my audience with your stupid political takes. If Ed Sheeran had had the balls here,
16: that would have been good,
3: Carol. Yeah. That is not cancel culture. That's just, hey, if you're a comedian and you have a crappy opening act that makes your comedy show less effective than it otherwise would be, you should fire your opening act, right? To me, one of the stories here that nobody that I'm seeing is talking about is Ed Sheeran should have stepped in and said, I don't want any politics at my shows. My goal is to appeal to everyone.
16: Right.
3: And so if it's a distraction, we're going to find other people. Isn't that actually the solution? And Ed Sheeran is the real culprit in many ways here?
16: So I've been all the way around on this because I think he shouldn't have had him in the first place. He saw the Macklemore dressed up as, you know, in quote unquote Jew face like 12 years ago. And he knew that he was making incendiary comments going into his show. So he shouldn't have picked him in the first place. Then once he picked him, yeah, absolutely. If he's ruining the experience for people. And the thing is, I mostly saw non-Jews commenting on the New Jersey show saying, I don't take my teens to go see Ed Sheeran to see war scenes on the, you know, projector and to hear this lecture from this guy I don't even know. So yes, I'm with you. And then yes, the fact that he didn't get rid of him, that would have also been good. But I want to just add that it's also Robert Kraft's free speech to say, I don't want this speech at my stadium. It's my stadium that I don't want that here. So I don't see why it's okay for Ed Sheeran to cancel him and not say Robert Kraft.
0: Well, can you go ahead.
3: I would just say on Robert Kraft, I think if he had just done it at his own stadium, I think that would be a better argument. To me, it was getting other stadium owners together that made it more challenging. I'm curious what Buck would say to this too, Carol, and I want your take too. I think also my assumption is that most entertainers are actually not very good humans. And so by which I mean, like, I think Michael Jackson's music is unbelievable. I still listen to Michael Jackson's music. I think there's a lot of evidence that he's a bad guy. I think there are a lot of bad guys and gals that made really good music. And I would, the reason I'm using this is I defended Kanye, who I know has said all sorts of crazy stuff, because he's got some really awesome albums from like 15, 20 years ago.
16: He was a favorite in our household.
3: Yes.
16: It was really, really hard. We did end up cutting him off, but it was the toughest musical act to drop for us. Absolutely.
3: Yes.
16: And his sneakers were the best sneakers I've ever worn.
0: Speaking of cutting things off, some in the audience will be familiar with Miss Rachel, who has also now weighed in on this situation. Miss Rachel, she is not herself Jewish. She likes to point out she is married to a Jewish guy and is raising her children Jewish. She is a
16: I didn't even know that part. Wow.
0: Yeah. She is a YouTube for kids phenomenon. She has, I have never seen views. Now, I don't follow
3: Mr. Beast. Including your own son, who is obsessed with
0: that's
3: her.
0: What I was going to get.
16: Gotta cut that off, Buck. No, Miss Rachel for speed.
0: Jimmy Speed.

0: Right.
1: Why is the left so obsessed with this right now?
0: It's the Omnicause, but Gaza has always been, you know, at the top of the Omnicause list. And look, she's done more than just support Macklemore. She has liked comments that were openly anti-Semitic. Later on, she'd be like, oh, I didn't notice what I was liking. I mean, okay. It is stuff like, it's not just, oh, I support the children of Gaza, which is the, what she keeps selling. That is not at all. She's gone much, much further than that. I didn't know she's raising her kids Jewish. That's a nightmare because my God, these kids are going to be confused.
1: See, this is what I mean. But like, look, how can she be raising her kids Jewish? She's married to a Jewish guy. How could she be raising her kids Jewish and then be all about like how Jews are committing genocide in Gaza? Like, I just make it make sense.
0: Right. No, I definitely can't. But I will say, you know, it's funny that you say, oh, you know, Speed's the most patriotic. And I'm sure that that is true because you will find that the people who are passionately against Israel will also be passionately against America. Those two things go super hand in hand. I mean, Macklemore has tons of anti-American comments also. He just didn't happen to make the speech at that particular show, but he has a lot of crazy things. He said Bush did 9/11. I mean, he is a lunatic, and it often all goes hand in hand. And you could see it on the right also. The people who are getting into super anti-Israel, you know, commentary always end up becoming anti-America as well and saying that America's horrible and evil and, you know, really just following the left. Hassan Piker says this kind of stuff all the time. You see it. It is something that goes hand in hand. So be careful for Speed, not just for being anti-Israel, but anti-America too.
2: We've continued this debate on the show, Buck and I have, about whether Jewish voters, in particular in Michigan, are going to change their voting based on Abdul El-Sayed. If they don't, I think it's fair to say, Carol, like, this is, if you live in Michigan and you're Jewish, like, this is about, like, you've got a guy that is campaigning with people who clearly hate Jewish people and would be fine if Israel is wiped off the face of the earth. That is, like, indisputably true, right? So it's about as aggressive. This isn't like Chuck Schumer's going to protect us or Kamala Harris is married to a Jewish man. Abdul El-Sayed and his supporters, many of them hate Jewish people. What's going to happen with Jewish voters in Michigan? Will it move anybody?
0: I think it will. And I can't tell you who has less faith in liberal Jews than me because that person doesn't exist. But I think in this particular situation, there are enough moderate Jews in Michigan that will move over and understand what they need to do. I still kind of think El-Sayed pulls it out, unfortunately. And I don't think it'll be enough of the Jewish vote to make a difference. I think Michigan is just a blue state generally. And they've, you know, gone for Trump a couple of times, but that's unusual for them. I hope to be wrong. I hope on election day we find out that he lost. But I do think that Michigan Jews are understanding what they need to do this time. And I think that they are going to have that self-preservation that I think liberal Jews, a lot of the time, they simply don't have that because they've had this cushy American experience where they've never had to wonder, you know, who hates them or how bad it could get because they got this freedom of opportunity and they've unfortunately used that to go super left.
1: Go check out the Carol Markowitz Show, everybody. It is fantastic and fabulous. And congrats on the Wall Street Journal editorial this week, Ms. Markowitz. Very fancy.
0: Thank you, guy.
1: Good to see you. Doctors told Alba that pregnancy was impossible for her, but then the impossible happened. She became pregnant. Now, we might see that as a miracle, but to Alba, it was confusing, a huge surprise. She thought pregnancy wasn't possible. Now, suddenly, she was faced with something she just thought was never going to be a part of her life, and she became overwhelmed. It felt like a crisis. But then Alba walked into a preborn network clinic. They brought her in with compassion and open arms, and she was given an ultrasound at preborn. When she saw her baby and heard that tiny heartbeat, everything changed. 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Alba chose life. 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That's #250, say the keyword baby, or visit preborn.com/buck, preborn.com/BUCK, sponsored by

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0: Welcome back in here to Clay and Buck. Got a whole lot more coming up your way, including next hour. Kat Kamak will be with us talking. She's a representative house. She's in the House, and she'll be with us talking about the AI situation. Mike in Illinois, you're a trucker. You want to talk diesel prices, Mike. You are on the air all across the country. What's going on?
1: Happy Friday, fellas. Well, a lot of, you know, a lot of truckers I know that are independent guys, owner-operators, they're starting to park their trucks. And that's not going to be good because that's going to slow things down. Bigger companies, that they're not going to get hurt. But the smaller companies that move, you know, a good amount of freight are going to start slowing down because they're not going to have the capacity to move the freight.
0: That's
2: look. Thank you for the call. The diesel prices, I think, are more significant than the gas prices in general, Buck. And most people don't talk about diesel prices because most people see gas prices because you're filling up your car. But the cost embedded in diesel is directly connected to the cost of many.
0: And diesel's almost at an all-time high right now.
2: Yes.
0: That's not good. It's not good. I wish I could tell you guys now, it's not a big deal. It's not good, but it's not terrible. We'll be okay.
2: I do think that prices are embedded, meaning people have gotten somewhat used to them. We'll talk about it more next.
3: Speaking truth and having fun. 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
10: 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I'm Lisa Brady, Fox News.
11: Hello, how we doing? He's in Council Bluffs as the midterm countdown continues.
12: And this election is a referendum on common sense versus pure, unadulterated crazy. Let's send the crazy packing and get him out of Washington, D.C., and get him out of Des Moines.
11: Vice President J.D. Vance aiming to boost the Republican candidates for Senate, House, and governor in Iowa, and warning that Democrats want to transform America instead of preserving it. Also emphasizing tax breaks, lower crime, and border security in the second Trump term. But voters keep telling pollsters they're frustrated with the economy and the tug of war with Iran continues.
13: As bad as the economic conditions are inside Iran, the pressure the conflict is putting on Americans could affect the midterm elections. Democrats are jumping on that moment. And the latest Fox News polling shows that 71% of registered voters now believe the president does not have a plan to end the conflict in Iran.
11: Fox Business's Edward Lawrence at the White House. Meantime, U.S. Treasury Secretary Scott Bessent expected to meet with Chinese counterparts this weekend on a variety of issues ahead of a White House summit and state dinner next week for President Xi. A second day in court in Minnesota for an ICE agent charged in a shooting.
14: Kristen Castro pleading not guilty in federal court in St. Paul to multiple charges in the shooting and injury of a Venezuelan national during ICE action in Minnesota in January, for which Castro claimed as self-defense. He's accused of making false statements about his actions and faces state charges for alleged assault in what Hennepin County DA Mary Moriarty calls a
15: critical step in our efforts to hold him accountable for that shooting.
14: A Hennepin County judge Thursday releasing Castro on bond. For now, he's suspended from ICE without pay.
11: Fox's Jeff Manasso. 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

0: Third hour of Clay and Buck kicks off now. Last hour before we send you off for what I'm sure will be a fantastic weekend. So we have some things to cover here. Trump has been talking a bit, Clay, about where things stand with the price of gas and diesel. By the way, I just saw a clip of him up on Fox. He's talking about how he says the Russia-Ukraine war has a big part to play in diesel. And just as an aside, it's just such a shame in every sense that that war grinds on. The casualties are in the hundreds of thousands. I think they're going to be approaching a million relatively soon. It has just been carnage and devastation on that eastern front. You don't hear about it much. And unfortunately, there has been no movement diplomatically or otherwise to bring it to a conclusion. But the president just brought up that that's playing a role in the price of diesel. Meanwhile, JD Vance is out there on the stump as well, and he's talking about doing more for here in the heartland in America, doing more for the communities that feel like they're a bit pinched now financially. So the domestic focus is coming back. But you mentioned something that I would like to get into now. You mentioned earlier in the week, and it is a comparison as we're looking at these different states. I think it's hard for people who live in no state income tax Texas, or low state income tax places. Like, I think Arizona is maybe 3 or 4%, which is relatively very low, to understand that if you live in Los Angeles or you live in New York City, you're paying 13-14% year in, year out of your income, of your total income to local and state government. And you have this comparison of, you know, this just goes to sort of cost of living stuff and how this I think affects perceptions of it in a lot of ways. Give us these professional athletes, which obviously we're talking about super high earners and all that, but this is a way to show what kind of numbers we're talking about. Give us the comparison here.
1: Okay, so my big thesis, Buck, would be that where you live in Florida, where I live in Tennessee, where a lot of people live in Texas, and that's not all the states that have zero state income tax, but it's probably the three biggest population states now. Washington State, which is one reason why Bezos went there, initially did not have major state income tax. Now they've added it on. This is from the Wall Street Journal. I'm old school. I'm reading from the newspaper. And they have an editorial headline earlier this week, an NFL tax calculator shows the big hits. And obviously NFL players have high salaries, but listen to this difference. My jaw dropped when I saw this, and they give you a couple of examples. Baltimore Raven quarterback Lamar Alexander used to be a Tennessee Senator. Lamar Jackson. He makes about $51 million a year. That's a great dollar figure.
0: Wow.
1: Yeah.
0: That's insane. $51 million a year in salary?
1: Yes.
0: Sorry.
1: $51 million a year in salary. He lives in Maryland. Buck, he pays $5 million in state and local taxes there. If he lived in California, he would owe $6.8 million in state and local taxes, okay? What if he lived here in Tennessee, where I live? He would owe only $257,920 in state and local taxes. So, now he doesn't get to choose necessarily where he plays. He's drafted, everything else. He can become a free agent. That gets in the weeds a little bit. But just think about this. If he lived in California and played football, he would owe $6.8 million in state and local taxes. If he lives here in Tennessee where I am, he would owe $257,920. He would have $6.6 million. That's over, $500,000 a month extra in his pocket just by living in Tennessee compared to California. Here's another one, Buck. 49ers quarterback Brock Purdy, he is the starting quarterback for San Francisco's football team. He will owe $6.2 million in state and local income taxes. Dallas Cowboys quarterback Dak Prescott obviously lives in Texas. He's going to owe $365,000 in state and local taxes, meaning Brock Purdy is paying $6 million per year, basically more than Dak Prescott is, despite the fact that they make nearly identical salaries. My point on this, when I was reading it, I don't think that we are talking enough about incredibly high net worth individuals and the degree, Buck, that they are going to increasingly bail on these very expensive states. And it doesn't take very many Lamar Jacksons or Dak Prescott's or Brock Purdy's to be changing location for the overall tax base of many of these high tax states, New York, Illinois, California among them, to collapse. And my question for you, you've moved from New York to Florida. Can you imagine paying $6 million for the privilege of living in California or New York compared to Florida, Texas, or Tennessee? I just can't imagine very many people are going to make this choice.
2: I actually think that that matters a lot less for the $50 million a year earner, because he's already at a point where anybody will tell you this. Your lifestyle that, I don't know how much, Clay, you want to speak to this, but in a lifestyle, if you're worth $10 million net versus $50 million, net, doesn't change all that much. The first million is, in fact, the hardest to make. And the first million feels like you've crossed some big threshold. But for a lot of people who have, let's say they're small business owners and maybe their income is, you know, $500,000, you know, they're doing well or whatever, the difference between living in Tennessee and living in California or something like that is enormous in terms of what it actually does to their ability to live the life they want, put money aside, pay their bills. I'll take it down even to somebody who, you know, I'm sure we have a lot of people who are in that 150. You know, if you're a, now people are going to say that's impossible. If you're a like detective first grade in the NYPD with overtime, you can make like 130, 140. So, you know, you're getting into, so I'm saying $150,000 is a great income. And I wasn't making $150,000 until, you know, a handful of years ago, to be honest with you guys, you know, 6-7 years ago, for what I was doing. But the reality of a lot of states is that $150,000 is a great living, or $150,000 is just barely getting by, depending on taxes and cost of living. So if you make $150,000 in Tennessee, you end up with $113,000 after federal taxes. If you live in New York, or if you live in New York or California, Clay, you're at about $100,000. Now that maybe you're like, well, that's how big a deal is that? That $13,000 or $14,000 difference is the difference
1: between an extra $1,000 a month can make a big difference for a lot of people out there when it comes to their expenses. But I actually think the more money you make, the more frustrating it is to just give it away for the privilege of living in a state.
2: And well, so, but if you make $50 million a year, do you care? I mean, this is what I'm trying to say. If you make $1 million a year, it hurts. If you make $50 million a year, because look at all these guys in Silicon Valley, they don't go because they have their options. Well, they make so much money and they're paying 20% on the options.
1: The way that those guys are set up is they're in a different stratosphere, and a lot of people don't understand this. Their money is all in stock, and they borrow against the value of the stock, which allows them to write off the cost. But if you're actually an employee and you are making money, I think that, and look, there are a lot of actors and actresses, entertainers, athletes. There's a lot of business guys still that are salaried in many ways. I think you're going to see, and I would love to see the data fully analyzed. We have some people out there who do really deep dives on this. I bet AI would help as the overall ability to analyze this grows. I would be stunned in a post-COVID world if we're not going to continue to see a lot of people moved, right? One of the things that was important, Buck, you've talked about this before. If you make a lot of money a lot of people said, I'm not going to risk this. I have to be based in New York, or I have to be based in LA. And then COVID happened and they moved and they saw that their business still worked, that they were still able to run things just as well as if they were in New York or LA or Chicago or wherever it is. I think you're going to continue to see an acceleration in the highest earners just fed up with. It's one thing if you get great returns, $2. If you told me, hey, Clay, you're going to pay 10% and everything will be flawless where you live. Maybe some people out there are going to say, hey, you know what? 10%, that's fine. My schools are perfect. It's safe. It's clean. It's flawless. I don't think a lot of people in New York, LA, and Chicago feel like they're getting their money's worth. And I think you're going to see these guys bail. And what it means, Buck, is states like California, Texas, and Florida are going to be getting more and more tax revenue in, which means they're going to be better. The overall quality of life is going to be better. And the people that actually pay for government in New York, California, and Illinois are going to continue to bail. Well, this is why they're chasing people so much already and talking about taxing people if you try to leave, because the budgets don't work and the budgets are about to get more difficult. I just think this is a big story. The NFL players, to me, kind of illustrate how crazy this is.
2: Well, because of the big numbers, yes. But again, I think a lot of people will suggest that these NFL players, it doesn't really, an extra 10%, you know, they're paying their agents. It doesn't really affect their life, but it does show you how big the number differential is. But also, we're talking about gas prices, Clay. Gas price in California is really different than the price of gas in Texas.
1: Way higher.
2: You know, there's another thing that goes on here, which is that the states, and we had a caller at a great call earlier this week about this, states have very different price, average price of gasoline because of policies and really taxes that they have on it. But the craziest thing of all, in some ways, about what are you paying, right? To go back to your analogy, who is the gentleman who's making $50 million a year? I'm still just, that's a
1: Lamar Jackson, Dak Lamar Prescott, Jackson. And Brock Purdy are all making $50 million a year to play quarterback now.
2: So Mr. Brock Purdy, fabulous Brock Purdy, he's making $50 million a year. If he's living in New York or if he's living in California, the extra $6 million, $7 million a year he's paying essentially just goes to the welfare state and the bureaucracy. It does not go to superior services that he and his family use. There was an article earlier this week in the Wall Street Journal about how it is just the assumption of the upper middle class, not rich people, upper middle class in the five boroughs of New York City, that their child is going to have to go to a parochial school, a Jewish religious school, a private school. They cannot put them in the public school system. If you look on the budget, the public school system is, I think it's number one for the New York City budget. I mean,
1: $40,000 a year in tax dollars per student in New York City.
2: And it's such a failure that people just assume that they cannot use that system if they have a means out of it. And it's essentially just very expensive government-run daycare for people who can't afford another way out or something. So you're paying a lot more money in these places for oftentimes lesser services and really just greater redistribution of wealth. And I think that cycle is just likely to continue where people who have the mobility, you know, people will say, well, what about, like, half my family still in New York? It's because part of my family won't leave the rest of my family. And, you know, I think it's family and jobs that keeps most people in place when they're unhappy about the financial situation of the state they're in.
1: Yeah, I get a lot of people not being able to leave, but the people who are super mobile, I think, are going to become even less likely to call these places home. Just put a pin in this, and I think it's going to explode, because it is kind of crazy that you might have to give 15% of your income for the privilege of living in New York, LA, or Chicago. And if you don't think, to Buck's point, the city's being run that well, that starts to get really frustrating. No matter how much money you make, when you see somebody taking millions of your dollars, it actually, you just say, I'm not doing this anymore. I'm moving. Think about what you could do for $6 million. $6 million extra dollars a year? I mean, that is a staggering amount of wealth to just give away to a poorly run city and state government.
2: Well, it's taken. It's not given. It's taken, right? It's not an option.
1: Well, yeah, but I mean, but it's giving in the sense that you're choosing to stay there and give it to them. And I just think a lot of people are not going to do it. Look, Hard Rock, based in Florida. Awesome company. HardRock.bet/Clay. Buck, 2-0 last night. I told you that Josh Allen and the Bills were going to beat the Lions, sorry Lions fans, by more than 5.5. I was right. I told you that the over was going to hit because neither one of these teams had a defense at all, and it did with ease. And as a result, we went 2-0 last night. Great start. I've got a winner for you this weekend. And a lot of you are listening in Indiana, okay? My winner for you this weekend in college football, I am taking Indiana to blow out Western Kentucky. And for the over to hit, these are two winners for you in college football. You will be able to see this on the Hard Rock app. If you go to hardrock.bet/clay, you will see my bright smiling face right there, and you will be able to play along with us. 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

0: Back in Clay and Buck, we are rolling through the Friday edition of the program. We appreciate all of you hanging out with us. We are going to be joined by Kat Kamek at the bottom of the hour. She is one of the members of the congressional delegation from Florida representing the University of Florida area. Gators have a big game coming up against Auburn this weekend. She may have a hot take on that, but also, more importantly, what is going on in the state of Florida? How competitive is it going to be? They've got brand new redrawn congressional districts. What should we expect to see in those districts and in turnout in Florida? We will be paying a great deal of attention to that. We also are going to be, I think, hearing from President Trump. He's scheduled to be in the Oval Office at any moment in time, maybe before we finish the program. We got Jen Psaki, Buck, weighing in on Sidney Sweeney. We may have some fun with that as the Sidney Sweeney story continues to refuse to die. All that and more, 800-282-2882. I also want all of you to know that you can get hooked up right now with our friends at Tunnel to Towers and help to make a huge difference in the 25th anniversary year of 9/11. 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
3: Good afternoon. I'm Gail Mino. Two Richmond County men are among those indicted by a federal grand jury for various crimes, including kidnapping, firearms offenses, and trafficking. 59-year-old Calvin Britt of Hepzibah and 36-year-old Damian Stubbs of Augusta were both indicted for possession of a firearm by a convicted felon. Cases were investigated by multiple agencies, including the Richmond County Sheriff's Department, the FBI, and the Bureau of Alcohol, Tobacco, and Firearms. The search goes on for a South Carolina teen who has not been seen since early August. 16-year-old Rhonda Lily Bennett was last seen August 6th at her home in Wagoner, and at the time she was listed as a runaway. The Sheriff's Department says Lily is white, 5'4 and 110 pounds, with black hair and blue eyes. Authorities say Bennett has been spotted various times in West Columbia and also in Lumberton, North Carolina. More details coming up later today during the Austin Road Show here on 95.1 WGAC.
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21: This afternoon will be partly sunny and warm with a high of 95. Tonight, expect partly cloudy skies with a chance of a thunderstorm in spots this evening, followed by fog late and humid conditions. The low will be around 68. Tomorrow will be humid with intervals of clouds and sunshine, possibly leading to an afternoon thunderstorm in one or two spots. The high will reach 91. Sunday will also be humid with intervals of bright sunshine and a chance of an afternoon thunderstorm in spots. The high temperature will be 91 degrees. For News Talk and Information WGAC, I'm AccuWeather meteorologist Joe Lundberg.
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22: All right, welcome back into Clay and Buck. Congresswoman Kat Kamak represents Florida's 3rd District, home of the Gators. My wife is a Gator, so go Gators. She serves on the House Energy and Commerce and Agriculture Committees. She also has a new piece up on National Review on why China wants America afraid of AI. Congresswoman Kamak, thanks for being with us. I think first time on the show. We've been talking a lot about AI, and Clay and I are not in. We think that there's fear mongering going on, just to come out right away. We think that people are doing the AI is going to kill all of us. It's Skynet thing. And while I don't pretend to be good at tech, I'm like the furthest thing from a MacGyver or a computer programmer. I do know when people are lying to me and something is up. Why are you taking this position, or walk us through this position, that it makes no sense and China wants us to be scared of AI?
23: Yeah, no, great to be with you guys. And I mean, come on, let's be real. You have met some of my colleagues, and artificial intelligence is the least type of intelligence that I'm worried about when it comes to Capitol Hill. Some would say we're not sending our best, and this week proved that. Serving on energy and commerce, I saw repeatedly in a markup, honestly, for hours, they were reading off what sounded like a Hollywood script. They literally took a piece out of The Terminator and made it seem like, oh my gosh, the sky is falling. We're not going to control anything anymore. This is the end of humanity as we know it. It was incredible fear mongering, but it was a little too close to Hollywood, which I have to remind some of my colleagues. They didn't just give us Terminator. They gave us Sharknado. So not everything is real, right? And it's really rich coming from people who don't understand artificial intelligence. I mean, the same people who are slamming it are also quietly asking me to help them download apps on their phone and reset, you know, their computer password. I mean, it's just a huge delta when it comes to the working knowledge of what AI is and isn't. And then they conflate in things like data centers, you know, and the surveillance state, as they like to call it. So we have a lot of education to do on Capitol Hill.
0: I think what you said is really important, which is it's one thing to have regulation. It's another thing to have regulation from a lot of people that have no earthly idea what AI is. And the analogy I've made is back in the day when the internet started to take off, one of the smartest things largely that Congress did and that politicians did was kind of take a step back and say, let's let this technology evolve. And then we can make choices as we understand what it's actually going to represent. So you don't basically destroy the industry before it starts. I saw where Elon Musk just said he thinks AI alone could double the growth rate next year of the overall American economy. It's a pretty big deal. Do you think Congress is going to be smart? Usually betting on Congress not to do anything is a pretty good bet, right? There's a lot of time where there's a lot of talking and no actual action. Or do you think Congress, because of the political pressure, is going to be forced in some way to jump in and maybe make the situation worse than if they did nothing?
23: So a couple of things there. Yeah, there's a lot of fear, certainly, and people in Washington. And again, I say this with a bit of a bless your heart mentality to some of my colleagues. You know, I remember last year, one of them actually asked me, is AI artificial intelligence or is it artificial insemination? And they were having trouble really understanding the basics.
0: It's a very big difference, difference, by the way.
1: Yep.
0: Yeah.
23: Yeah. That was a fun conversation, as you can imagine. But I mean, the swamp creatures are, candidly, there's a bunch of chicken crap politicians in Washington, and they get about, you know, 50 calls into their offices, and they feel compelled to do something. And we all know that a knee-jerk reaction is the worst thing that you could do, particularly as we're talking about technology that's going to drive the next century. And so, of course, I agree with Elon that this could absolutely double our economic input or output. And so there has to be some thought put into this, but it starts with basic understanding. And, you know, I know that particularly for the left, they have never seen an industry that they didn't want to regulate the hell out of and into oblivion, which I think is why it's so important we do things like the RAINS Act, which would be the largest regulatory reform effort in American history. But also just taking incremental steps. I think it's fine to chalk the field, level the playing field. That's what our free market system is all about. But when you interject this populist idea of we have to do something right now because it's what's trending on X, that's bad policy. And we need continuity. No one's going to make $500 billion of capital investment into any industry if they think that playing field, that regulatory regime is going to either destroy the industry or change every administration. So we've got to have some thought put into this. And it's just going to require people being willing to go and talk to people and have those difficult conversations and then get educated on it.
1: Representative Kamak, let me ask you about data centers, because things might be getting a little too chummy online for you these days with everyone thinking you're great. And now you weigh on data centers and people are going to flip out at you. So just get ready for that in either direction. As you know, you can't make everybody happy with the data centers thing. But we've been dealing with this, by the way, because I keep saying the data centers are coming. The data centers should be regulated, or rather there should be regulations, state, local regulations, right, about them. In Florida, Governor DeSantis signed Senate bill. Obviously, you're a Florida representative. Signed Bill 484, which went into effect just this past July. So there's utility ratepayer protections. Data centers are okay, but they have to not cause everyone to have higher electricity bills, use reclaimed water, foreign ownership restriction, and then local restrictions are okay too about zoning. Obviously, you know, you don't want like a data center to necessarily be across from a church or a school or whatever. To me, this feels like it solves the issue. Why are people, where are you on this? Are you upset about the spread of the data centers generally? Do you want regulations on them? How should we deal with this problem? Because it gets a ton of debate online these days.
23: Yeah, a couple things on this. I agree wholeheartedly with Governor DeSantis. And I think what he did in leading the state legislature on this issue to make sure that people's rates don't get jacked up, that the water has to be recirculated and that technology exists today. We've seen reclaimed water, of course, become the thing that has to be used rather than a fresh pull from the aquifer. That's all very common sense. And as someone who is a constitutional conservative, small government advocate, I really believe in local control. And if a community says we don't want these here, then dang it, they should zone it as such, and they should have the right to do that. And of course, in Washington this week, we passed the Ratepayer Protection Act, which says that any permitted project has to account for their own energy. They have to absorb that cost. They cannot pass that into the community in which they're setting up shop. But if a community says no data centers, then they absolutely have the right to say no data centers. You also have communities that say, hey, come on in, and they should be able to do that. It's completely about local control for me. But the thing that's a little concerning is two things. One, most of the information online right now that we see in the ecosystem around data centers, it is actually Chinese. It's Chinese propaganda. I've talked to so many experts in this space, and they are signatures of the CCP in the work product that they put out. And so while everyone is upset about China buying farmland, they seem to be okay with being influenced by our number one adversary. And so I caution people, hey, what are you sharing? Are you actually out there sharing information that was created by the CCP? Because of course, we know we're in the middle of a very heated cognitive war between the United States and the CCP. And this is a very effective way that they have undermined a lot of industries for the United States. So a lot of people aren't aware that this is actually our adversaries pushing this information out there. And the second thing is people are really, they don't understand that data centers are the cloud. They think all of a sudden that AI data centers are just powering AI. It's Netflix. It's all the streaming. It's your email. It is everything that is in the cloud. And we've known this for, well, decades, to be honest, but I think that has been slow to catch on. So just I would say there has to be an effort to really understand the cognitive warfare. Right now, they're running simulations of digital twins on members of Congress and their districts, and they're doing a really good job of it and really turning Americans into foot soldiers for the CCP cause, which I think is insane. But nobody wants to talk about it because, again, they're scared that they're only going to get in a soundbite and, you know, elections are on the line. But I think it's honest. And I think it's really important that we tell the truth about what is and what isn't at stake here. And this is much bigger than just a data center. This is our national security at risk here.
0: Kat, you're in state of Florida, which has turned very red. Governor DeSantis and the legislature put in place a new map with the possibility of potentially four more Republican seats being added. There's also a Senate race that is taking place and the governor's race as well. What are you seeing on the ground in Florida, not only in your own district, but across the state? And how optimistic or pessimistic are you as we sit about 6 weeks from Election Day?
23: Yeah, I don't particularly care to BS people, and I'm not going to come out and say that things are hunky-dory. I don't think that they are. I think that Republicans have not done near enough to advance the America First agenda. And I'm the first one to say that. I think there have been good things that have happened, you know, a $50 billion investment in rural healthcare, you know, locking in low taxes for Americans. I think there's been an incredible amount of work done, but not enough to really undo the damage that we've seen over the last couple of decades of big growth in government. And so when I talk to folks back home, when I catch them at a Gator game, you know, they're saying, what in the world are we doing with $6, you know, a gallon for diesel? What are we doing about these gas prices? And if you're under the age of, you know, 45, you know, you're worried about housing and you see the Fed just jacking the rate up a little bit. That's a problem. And I think anyone who runs away from that is being disingenuous and a bit of a BSer. And if I know one thing about the American people, and particularly Floridians, is that we don't like the BSers. Just, you know, stay it straight. And so we have to do a

0: Florida folks, or the folks that are running in my district. So that'll be coming up in a bit here. Representative Kamak, thank you for what you do. My wife says anybody who is a Gator or represents the Gators in any capacity has to be a good person. So there we are. Thanks for being here.
1: I love it. Well, of course. I mean, we're playing Auburn, and we're going to dominate because that's what the Gators do. So come up and spend a day in the swamp with us. We'll take you to a game.
0: Sounds great. As long as our Auburn fans don't come after us with pitchforks and torches now. Thank you so much.
2: It'll be a good game in Auburn this weekend.
0: Thank you.
2: I think so.
0: Thanks so much. You know, we were just talking about data centers, everybody, and technology and what's going on. Things are changing so fast. And you may not know this, but there's a lot of information available about you online right now, way more than you want. These data brokers, they gather it. They get it from all these different sites and all these things, and it just grows over time. And it's a treasure trove for two problems in your life. One, people just annoying you because they can call you. They know what you like to buy. They know where you live. They, you know, all this stuff. Even worse than the annoying calls, though, the scammers. Because they'll use your information to try to pretend that, you know, they're the IRS or, you know, there's some money that you owe and it's going to destroy your credit. All these scams, they target you based on that information that they find about you online. 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
4: 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Earlier this week, I did a fun discussion sit down with a former University of Tennessee and Auburn, since we were talking about Auburn playing Florida. I know Bruce Pearl's going to be there. A former basketball coach who has a lot of different interesting opinions that align with many on this program. Thought about running as a senator from Alabama. Bruce Pearl did. And here is a little cut. This is going to be in the podcast network. If you're interested in just hearing from someone with a sports background who has also moved into the world of politics a bit, here is me and Bruce Pearl, a clip of what that sounds like that will be in the podcast network this weekend.
5: I got asked a question by a faculty athletic representative during the interview. She said, "Coach, take me back to your locker room.
4: Yep.
5: I want to hear you tell your players that you're leaving Southern Indiana, thanking them for everything, and you're coming into Middle Tennessee. I want to hear what that sounds like." I started the answer and I got all choked up. I couldn't leave. And I left it and I told my wife, I said, "I'm not taking the job." She's like, "Have you lost your mind?"
4: So a discussion about how do you make choices about jobs, sports, why they matter, all those things, that'll be in the podcast network. So if you're going to be on the road, if you're running around, we have so much amazing stuff in that podcast network, Buck, that is really pretty extraordinary, the amount of shows that you can check out.
6: Are my wife's Florida Gators going to be very good this year?
4: I don't think so.
6: Oh, that's sad.
4: They got a new coach. I mean, they're better, I think, than they have been the past couple of years. But I do not think this is going to be a big year for them. But they are 2.5-point favorites, hardrock.bet/Clay, on the road against Auburn. And we will see. This will be a good test for exactly how much better they might be.
6: Will the Miami Hurricanes have a bunch of 35-year-olds on the roster again this year, or is that just a one-time thing?
4: Miami is going to be very good. I don't remember them having a ton of 35-year-olds, but I
6: how
4: do
6: old was
4: think
6: the quarterback?
4: They're going to be good. The quarterback was maybe like 25 or 26.
6: That might as well be 35, buddy. Okay, that's
4: I mean, he's definitely not 20 years old, and not 18 years old like the University of Tennessee's quarterback will be. And I saw my camera just go crazy here. So if you were watching on social on the YouTube, you might have whiplash right now. So hopefully they managed to just switch to you, because the camera just it looks like it's possessed. It was spinning around.
6: So you're watching football all weekend. I'm finishing Young Washington. That's basically where we're heading, I think.
4: You're watching Young Washington. Yep. I will be watching football all day Saturday, all day Sunday, and today, homecoming game for the Middle Travis son. So we're going to be at a high school football game tonight.
6: That's very like American. A lot of fun. Little Friday Night America. Lights action, courtesy of the Travis family.
4: For sure. Can't wait. See y'all on Fox News, by the way, in 2 minutes.
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0: Heinrich at the White House. The U.S. and China have numerous points of tension, including trade, the AI race, and Iran. A day after appearing in state court, an ICE agent also pleads not guilty in federal court over a shooting in January in Minnesota, where he claimed self-defense.
1: This case is the first time the Justice Department is prosecuting a federal agent for action taken during Operation Metro Surge. State and federal prosecutors say Christian Castro shot a Venezuelan man through the front door of a Minneapolis home in January and then lied to FBI investigators when he said he fired after the immigrant and another man had attacked him with a snow shovel and a broom.
0: Fox's Garrett Tenney. Castro is suspended without pay for now. 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
0: Prosecutors in Idaho sounding skeptical as they fight Brian Koberger's effort to buy more time before filing an amended petition to withdraw his guilty plea in the killing of 4 University of Idaho students.
5: Deputy Layton County Prosecutor Keith Skoll writing this quote, "These limits exist so that the prosecution will not be inundated with discovery requests from applicants who are simply on fishing expeditions if petitioner cannot specify why he needs more time for experts to investigate. He should not get more time."
0: Fox's Chanley Painter. Koberger pleaded guilty last year and was sent to prison for life, but this year made a handwritten motion criticizing his defense lawyers and claiming ineffective counsel. A human trafficking investigation leads to a bust in Texas.
6: The Denton County Sheriff's Department in a months-long investigation executing search warrants at 2 Texas massage parlors in Lewisville, north of Dallas, reporting 1 arrest. That suspect, Shijun Sun, and now facing trafficking charges. Thousands of dollars were seized. 3 women, Chinese nationals, detained, though we're told that they're being offered victim services. The Texas Department of Public Safety and ICE are assisting in the investigation. Jeff Manasso, Fox News.
0: Duncan Sheik has died.
7: I know what you're doing. I see it.
0: The singer-songwriter, best known for that 90s hit, Barely Breathing, until turning his attention to Broadway, composing for the musical Spring Awakening, and becoming a Tony and Grammy winner. Sheik's family confirming his death and telling the New York Times the cause was organ failure. This after previously announcing he was receiving medical treatment this week. Duncan Sheik was 56. An hour to the close on Wall Street. Stocks turning mixed. The Dow is still down, but only by 52 points. The S&P and the NASDAQ are now in the green. I'm Lisa Brady. This is Fox News.
8: 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I'm Gail Minow in the 24-hour WGAC News Center. We've got a traffic note to get things underway this hour from Burke County, where sheriff's deputies are at the scene of a wreck with injuries involved at Highway 56 and Nolan Road. Officers at that scene say the road remains open right now, but they're urging motorists to slow down as they approach or pass through the intersection or take an alternate route if possible. Elsewhere this hour, Arts in the Heart of Augusta kicks off in just a couple of hours, and in case you haven't heard, it's in a new location again this year. Due to ongoing construction work in the downtown, Arts in the Heart will be held at the Augusta Exchange Club Fairgrounds on Hale Street. Hours today, 5 to 9 p.m., tomorrow, 11 to 9, and Sunday, 11 to 6. Tickets are $15 before you go, $20 at the gate. 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Now, to help reduce traffic congestion near the fairgrounds, Augusta Transit will provide free service to the festival all weekend long. Buses will run every 30 minutes with pickup and drop-off locations at the Municipal Building parking lot, the Marriott parking garage, and the Richmond County Board of Education parking garage. Some 750 parking spaces are also available at the fairground site. Richmond County authorities say they've wrapped up a 45-day sweep resulting in more than 140 arrests. Operation Wildfire targeted violent offenders, criminal street gangs, illegal weapons, and narcotics traffickers. Arrests totaled 145, including 79 suspected felons, 30 alleged street gang members, and more than 50 firearms. Also seized in the operation that wrapped up September 5th, nearly $45,000 cash, more than 500 grams of fentanyl, and nearly 400 oxycodone pills, along with other narcotics. An effort to create more in-state residency opportunities for students at Georgia's five medical schools continues. Lori Ott with the Georgia Higher Education Healthcare Initiative says Georgia took a big step with approval of a yet-to-be-built translational medical research building at the Medical College of Georgia. But she says mechanisms funding residency slots still favor other parts of the country over more southern states.
9: It's the Northeast and the Midwestern United States get four times the per capita funding for these residency training slots. So they get to crank out a higher quantity per capita. As people move from the Northeast and Midwest, come South and West, those residency slots don't transfer with them. And so the South and the West are in a real pickle when it comes to having enough training slots to train physicians and retain them in their states.
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16: 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Click, click. Tonight, expect partly cloudy skies with a chance of a thunderstorm in some areas early on. Later, fog will roll in with high humidity. The low will be 68. Tomorrow will bring humid conditions with a mix of clouds and sun, along with a possible afternoon thunderstorm in a few spots. The high will reach 91. For News Talk and Information WGAC, I'm AccuWeather meteorologist Joe Lundberg.
8: 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They nail it every time. Sunny skies, the temperature 89 degrees at 11 past 3. I'm Gail Mino with the WGAC 24-Hour News Traffic and Weather Center.
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0: doesn't love Erin Eubanks? Thank you, dear. Appreciate that. Lord, how many years ago did she cut that for me? About 15, something like that. Appreciate you tuning in to Augusta's number one source of news and information on the radio, WGAC and the Austin Road Show. Got a lot of feedback on the final segment yesterday. Venus Morris Griffin was here. Venus Griffin Morris. Oops. Venus Griffin Morris. There we go. And celebrating the release of her new book. That segment is available with the entire show yesterday at the Rhodes Rewind podcast. I did put a link to that particular segment, to yesterday's podcast on the Austin Road Show page. You can go zap it there, and it's the last 20 minutes of the show. For those of you who aren't unable to hear us during the regular broadcast day, you can listen to the podcast there, and commercial free. How about that? Well, I say it's commercial free. I think they drop a couple of commercials on top of it while you're listening to it, but it's all the content without the commercial breaks as they are built into it. You're still going to get commercials, I'll tell you that, because we have to pay Mom and Michelle. But other than that, it's a good way to listen to the show if you're not able to hear us live. We have a special guest in studio with us that I had no idea was going to be available this afternoon. And he's only available for about an hour or so. So we're going to pick his brain and enjoy talking to him. He is the last real editorial page editor in the history of the Augusta Chronicle. His name is Mike Ryan, and he is back in town with us. How you doing, my friend?
1: I'm just doing great. It's great to see you.
0: It's great to see you, too. And how many years has it been since you left our wonderful city?
1: Left in late 2018.
0: Wow.
1: Yeah.
0: So 8 years.
1: Yeah.
0: Gee whiz. You have a wonderful sidekick with you. And let's be honest, you're her chauffeur right now.
1: Yes.
0: Driving around. I'm surprised she hasn't given you a little cap to wear. By the way, is that your Tesla in the parking lot?
1: No, I'm afraid not.
0: Whose Tesla is that? Somebody drove a Tesla?
2: Intern.
0: Intern?
2: Yeah.
0: Well.
2: Yeah.
0: I need to have a conversation with somebody. All right. Okay. Well, God bless the intern, too. I'm sorry. I thought I could have sworn.
1: I wish.
0: Have, again, a wonderful guest to your immediate right that you're serving as chaperone and chauffeur for right now. Her name is Susan. Actually, she goes by her maiden name in her work, doesn't she?
1: Yeah, Susan Sundahl Ryan.
0: Well, that's a hyphenated name.
1: You know her as Susan Ryan.
0: That's Susan Ryan. There we go. That's it. Susan, welcome back to Augusta. How are you, dear?
3: I'm doing fine.
0: I think Mike's been back a couple of times. Do you come with him when he comes?
1: He did last time, but yeah.
0: She's looking at Mike and nodding. We're on radio, so you're allowed to talk as loud as you want to. I'm joking. She's a very understated lady. She always has been. How in the world did you end up married to Mike Ryan? Verbose and articulate as he is.
1: It's opposites,
3: isn't
1: it?
0: Let her answer, Mike.
1: Love at first sight.
0: See, okay. All right. I was going to say, let her answer. She can... And I'm thrilled for Mike that he was so fortunate, but it's kind of interesting. He made his living and all of his talents center around the written word. You actually have enormous talent in visual arts. And you've got an art show that you're actually down here for, down in the Southeast for, in Columbia, South Carolina. Tell everybody about it, Susan.
3: Yeah, it's really an interesting thing. I had a teacher that was our son's favorite teacher, and she said, you got to go see this lady's gallery. So we drove down with our paintings, and she liked them all.
0: Is your son painting too these days?
3: No, not my son.
0: Oh, okay.
3: No.
0: Oh, this Mike. Okay.
3: Yeah.
0: All right. Yeah. I'm sorry. I misunderstood. So when did you get into visual arts as a real serious thing?
3: Probably first grade, but it's really blossomed and it feels good.
0: In your wedding announcement, did they say words and pictures?
1: No, but it featured a drawing of the inside of the church that she had done.
0: Really?
1: You know, what really turned her on, and her most of her painting is treescapes from the Southeast. Mm-hmm. And what really turned her on when we lived here in Augusta for 17 years, we found the Congaree National Park just near Columbia, South Carolina, just to be the most beautiful place we'd ever seen. And so we went over there a bunch, took a lot of pictures. And then she started painting from that, and that's what really took her off as a painter.
0: So that's the connection to Columbia on top of your personal relationship. It's the Congaree, right?
3: Mm-hmm.
0: And tell everybody what the Congaree is in case they don't know.
1: Congaree National Park is maybe the smallest national park in the system, but it's a gigantic stand of cypress trees. Some of these are hundreds of years old.
3: Yeah. Mm-hmm. A lot of them came down on the storm, the bad storm in 15.
0: Were you able to – oh, that storm. I was going to say, I thought it was my Hurricane Helene a couple years ago. So how much time did you spend actually down there for this project?
3: Not much. We just went to see it in the morning. We went back and a really nice ranger took us around.
0: Well, no, what I mean is before all these wonderful paintings, how much time did
1: you spend hours there? They've got a beautiful boardwalk, you know, for much of the park. And then there's hiking trails. But we spent hours there just kind of looking for the right lighting and the right angle to take these photos of all these beautiful trees that she would later go on to paint, which she's been painting for, you know, 20 years.
0: Well, this show is in Columbia, just to let you folks know if you got any friends or family over that way, you want to give them a heads up on it, or if you want to make the trip yourself, tell everybody where it is.
1: Yeah, it's at a place called the Partage Gallery and Gifts. It's on Garner's Ferry Road. It's spelled P-A-R-T-A-G-E-R,
0: okay.
1: Partager, but it's pronounced Partage. It's French to share.
0: And it's this weekend, right?
1: It's there for as long as the paintings last, but we're having a reception Saturday tomorrow from 4 to 6. It's a wine and hors d'oeuvres reception just to celebrate the paintings, and we came down for that. And then for Jeff Annis's birthday party Sunday.
0: You and I will get into that in just a minute. So just out of curiosity, I'm not trying to get in your business too much, but what's keeping you – I know that you're not writing on issues based in Kansas anymore on – I mean – daily. What's keeping you there? Just hometown? I mean,
1: yeah. I mean, when we left here, we went to.
0: We want you back, but
1: that's nice. Well, it's very emotional being back here. This was a very fortifying and sustaining part of our lives that we spent here. But we went to Fort Worth for a few months before the mothership in Kansas City called us up to the Kansas City Star. And then I left there a few years ago, spent some time on a couple of news websites in Kansas City, and we just decided to stay there because that's where I grew up, and she grew up in Kansas.
0: Understand 100%. There's no place like home.
1: Yeah.
0: Well, Susan, congratulations on your show.
3: Thank you so much.
0: Forward to seeing more about it. And do you guys have a website where you display some of this work?
1: No, really.
0: Set one up.
1: Now that I'm retired, I'm going to have time to make a website for her. But she mostly has it on her personal Facebook page. But just a fun little thing here that I did this time around. Somehow or another, a few years ago, I found out that Annie McDowell, the actress from Groundhog Day and Four Weddings and a Funeral.
0: I know her and her daughter.
1: Right?
0: Oh, yes.
1: Yeah.
0: Margaret Qualley.
1: She's a South Carolina gal, and she loves trees. In fact, she's on the National Forest Foundation. So I reached out to her manager to tell her about this show and this reception coming up tomorrow. And I got a very nice note back from her manager saying, we've advised Miss McDowell about it. So hopefully that she'll be interested enough to look into the paintings because I think she'd love them.
0: I hope she comes. That'd be awesome.
1: Well, that would be amazing.
0: Yeah, snap some pictures. All right. Well, we're going to take our first break. And when we come back, Mike and I are going to talk politics and also going to mention a few things about the big event that brought him to town today. And our good buddy Jeff Annis celebrating his 70th birthday. And just like Jeff should be expected to do, he didn't make it about himself. He made it about fun and having a good time. And I hate that I'm not going to be able to be there personally. Anyway, we'll talk about that in a minute. Susan, thank you very much for letting us borrow Mike for a few minutes this afternoon. We'll take our first break. I'll be back with Mike Ryan following these important words. The Austin Rhodes Radio Program. 95.1 FM, WGAC Augusta.
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0: Mike Ryan, former editorial page chief of the Augusta Chronicle, is here. He left us 8 years ago to work in Kansas City. And then for a brief period of time, he was down in Fort Worth. I'm sorry, excuse me. Did you go to Fort Worth straight from here?
1: Yep.
0: I'm sorry. I missed the spot. Fort Worth, then Kansas City. And then when did you leave the traditional newspaper job?
1: That was in 2022. I jumped onto a couple of websites run by the Herzog Foundation, which is a a 501c3 in Kansas City that advances Christian education. And then the news sites became more than just education oriented. It's more just Christian news, news from a Christian conservative perspective.
0: So are you still doing that?
1: No, just retired in April.
0: Good for you. Good for you.
1: But it was fun going from Augusta Chronicle because, you know, there was a conservative Christian owner at the time, Billy Morris. So it was just a natural fit.
0: I was about to ask you to remind everyone that that 8-year time cycle gave you, you were right on the cusp of the bottom falling out at the Augusta Chronicle. And this is nothing against, it's literally the only human being over there that I have any relationship with at all is Joe Hotchkiss. And I don't really, Joe's a great guy. Don't get me wrong, but I was never as close to him personally as I was you and Barry Pascal and Phil Kent.
1: Rick McKee.
0: Rick and I disagree politically, but he's a great guy. Again, Joe was never, he was never the editorial superstar, and because he didn't want to be. he was doing other things. And Joe, to his credit, does so much more than anyone ever did over there before because he has to. He's a jack of all trades, reporting on all fronts. And, you know, back in the day, I remember the very, very tailored and precise areas of expertise, whether it was the young lady that handled the courts, her name just went right out of my head. What was the court reporter that was so awesome for so many years? And she actually went to work with the Augusta Press for a little bit of time, but unfortunately they weren't able to keep her. What was her name? Sandy Hodson.
1: Oh gosh, Sandy.
0: I believe I went blank on her. Sandy did courts, and that's what she did. Then you would have, you know, a collection of City Beat reporters that did a great job covering local politics. Then you had Rob Pavey, who was the best outdoor reporter, editor in the history of the southeastern United States. Nothing against Bill Babb. Robbie's just a little bit better. and he retired, of course. Trying to think. There's so many names like that I could mention. But
1: you're just drawing a word picture of what newspapers used to be,
0: yeah,
1: which was a collection of varied talents in different areas that brought together a great package of local coverage. And we've lost that all over the country.
0: I remember when I first started doing the show in 92, over at the Augusta Chronicle, you had Phil Kent, you had Barry Pascal, you had at that point Clyde Wells, and when he retired, Rick McKee took over. And on top of it, I think Margaret Twiggs was still alive and writing then. And then Sylvia Cooper started doing political columns years later. But
1: and Sylvia is still a presence in this town.
0: She is, bless her heart. She's not writing too often at her own, you know, at her own.
1: She's one of the dearest people you ever want to know.
0: I love her dearly, like a member of
1: my. Let me just say about Joe Hotchkiss too. He's one of my favorite all time human beings. He's brilliant and funny as hell. I mean, I've never known a better joke teller than Joe Hotchkiss.
0: Really?
1: He's an incredible joke teller.
0: Interesting. Did not know that about Joe.
1: He is.
0: All right, Mike and I are going to continue this conversation in just a second. It's incredibly ironic. This conversation on the air did not even come about until about an hour ago. I didn't realize he was going to be in town or available, so I grabbed him while I could. But I was just discussing this topic. I think I mentioned it to you, talking to the Rotary Club in Columbia County yesterday. I was talking about the death of newspapers as we know it and the very sad story of what's happened with the Augusta Chronicle. We'll take a quick break here. We'll be back. Stay with us. Mike Ryan is with me until 4 o'clock, and then we'll get to some of the more topical news items affecting us locally. You're not going to want to miss it. The Austin Roadshow continues.
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12: WGAC News Time, 3:31. I'm Gail Mino in the WGAC News Center. One person is dead after a late afternoon crash yesterday in Aiken County. Coroner Daryl Abels identified the victim as 24-year-old Sean Clancy of Aiken. The South Carolina Highway Patrol says Clancy's vehicle was headed west on Jaywood Road near Jackson Effie Road shortly before 6 p.m. when the vehicle left the roadway and hit a tree. Clancy was pronounced dead at an area hospital. The coroner says toxicology exams are pending while the state patrol continues to investigate. Two Richmond County men are among those indicted by a federal grand jury for crimes that included kidnapping, firearms offenses, and drug trafficking. 59-year-old Calvin Britt of Hepzibah and 36-year-old Damian Stubbs of Augusta were both indicted for possession of a firearm as a convicted felon. Cases were investigated by various agencies that included the Richmond County Sheriff's Department, the FBI, and the Bureau of Alcohol, Tobacco, Firearms, and Explosives. Georgia's university system will soon have a new chancellor. The Board of Regents named former Southern Company chief executive Thomas Fanning as the sole finalist to succeed the retiring Sonny Perdue. The Georgia Tech grad's career extends over four decades at Southern Company, including the last 13 as chairman, president, and CEO before his retirement in 2023. He'll succeed former Governor Sonny Perdue, who's retiring after 4 years as chancellor. Perdue wraps up a more than four-decade career in public life that included 2 terms as governor, starting in 2003. The Our Stop National Story, Toys R Us, is launching its biggest U.S. expansion in years with 120 new standalone stores set to open in time for the Christmas holiday season. The retailer will open the new stores across the U.S. through a partnership with Go Retail Group, bringing its total number of standalone U.S. stores to 160. The rollout marks a major step in the brand's years-long effort to rebuild its brick-and-mortar presence since its bankruptcy in 2017 and the closure of its U.S. stores the following year. After a couple of cakewalks, the Georgia Bulldogs begin 9 straight weeks of SEC play when they meet Arkansas in Fayetteville tomorrow. The Dogs won their opening non-conference games both at home by a combined 133-23 score, but Coach Kirby Smart says playing on the road in the SEC means it's time to get really serious.
13: It's a tough environment. Regardless of where you play in the SEC, there are no bad environments in the SEC. There are only raucous environments in the SEC, and they're really tough to play on. Tougher earlier in the year than later, and as they go along, they get harder and harder. But this is a challenge anytime you go on the road, especially with a group that you really haven't been on the road with yet.
12: 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Then kickoff at noon with Jeff Dantzler and John Stinchcomb on the call from Reynolds Razorback Stadium in Fayetteville. 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
6: Tonight, expect partly cloudy skies with a chance of a thunderstorm in some areas early on, followed by late night fog and high humidity. The low will be 68. Tomorrow will be humid with a mix of sun and clouds and the possibility of an isolated afternoon thunderstorm. The high will reach 91. For News Talk and Information WGAC, I'm AccuWeather meteorologist Joe Lundberg.
12: 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Sunshine and 92 degrees at 3:37. I'm Gail Mino with the WGAC 24-Hour News Traffic and Weather Center.
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0: here. I'll let him go at 4 o'clock. So stay tuned. We're going to have some fun. We're not going to mention the name that you just asked me about because I don't want to get into that right now. But when we get to our next commercial break, I'll fill you in on that. He just asked me about a local person and I said, oh, I got to tell you about that. It's infuriating and maddening, but anyway. Okay. let's get back to the newspaper industry real quick. Our friends over at Channel 6 and Channel 12 have done a wonderful job monetizing the internet and social media. And if everybody in TV did what they did, they should be fine with the internet. The Augusta Chronicle broke my heart, like most of the newspaper industry did, because they couldn't figure out how to live with the internet as a tool instead of a detriment. And they became, the Chronicle did, one of the leading pioneers in putting all of their content online for free. And then at some point, they decided to make it subscription only. And sadly, the very, very short-sighted folks that live in Augusta, instead of paying not only for what they were reading tonight and tomorrow, but also recognizing they'd be getting it for free all these years, walked away from it.
1: Yeah.
0: And that is, it's sad, but we basically were cutting the throat of our own newspaper when we decided, when the public decided they weren't going to pay for a subscription online anymore.
1: Well, the three legs of the journalism, the newspaper journalism stool were classified ads, national ads and local ads, and subscribers.
0: Yep.
1: And they lost all three of those.
0: Yep. No doubt.
1: So that's and you and I have talked about this on the phone. This has been devastating to the American society and American culture from the standpoint that I in my latter years of journalism online, I really learned how devastating the lack of strong local newspapers has been on the body politic from the standpoint that. If there's not a strong local newspaper watching local politicians and elected officials, they start thinking nobody's watching. And in large respects, that's true. And so, you know, I noticed a trend back when I started in newspaper journalism. You know, if somebody important in town sniffed a possibility that I was looking into something around them, they called me. And in my last few years in journalism, I couldn't get people to call me back if they thought it was going to be, you know, a bad article about them or something. I mean, they just know that nobody's watching. There's no accountability. If the press, the media aren't holding people accountable, then local officials look around and they see, well, there's no accountability here. So I can do whatever I want. I don't have to answer to anyone, especially in the media.
0: Had a very interesting conversation earlier this week with one of our school board members, a lady that I have some honest political disagreements with on certain topics, but she is a warrior for open access and transparency. Her name is Monique Braswell, and she sat right in that chair right there and explained to me that she was appearing on the show in contrast to the policy that had been put forth by the school board president, Ms. Stovall, who said no one except her and the superintendent can do interviews on any controversial topic or anything like that. And she says, I'm appearing in complete defiance of that order. And I said, well, good for you, number one. And number two, who the hell does she think she is? You're an elected official. If you were an appointed official, whole different thing, because you do work for the school board. You don't work for anybody except your voters. And the constitutional oath that you took when you ran for office. So how did you get away with that as a school board president in Richmond County? And I ripped her to shreds, and rightfully so. Ironically, her husband, Ms. Stovall's husband, is a television journalist over at Channel 6. I would hope that he would remind her how important transparency is.
1: Yeah, absolutely. And this is why, and you may notice in your burg, I've noticed it in the areas that I've covered since I've left here, why there can be an angry mob at a school board meeting or a county commission meeting or city council meeting, and they'll listen to them and then just vote totally irrespective of what they just heard from the crowd because they know there's no accountability. Now, I don't know what it feels like.
0: I do have to ask you conversely on that, though, because the social media does give, unfortunately, an awful big megaphone to complete nutbags and folks who don't know their butt from a hole in the ground and who will. Great example, our data center situation right here. Now, it's one thing to disagree with the concept of it, and I certainly understand that. The people that are opposed to it, and I'll list some names that you know, Lee Munns, Pam Tucker. Those are the two that you probably know, other ones you probably don't. Not only have they accused us of being wrong on it, they've suggested we're on the take. And I'm talking about me that's been on their side on political issues for 34 years.
1: So just for the record, you're not.
0: No.
1: Okay. I just wanted to make sure.
0: No, matter of fact, the very first time I heard anything about the notion that a project existed that could possibly erase the property tax paid by homeowners in Columbia County, it was Doug Duncan sitting in that chair. He and I had done an interview about something else. And at the end of the show, he said, I want to talk to you for a minute about something. And he said, this isn't widely known right now. He said, but we've been approached by a company that wants to put a very important industrial site here that has the potential of generating more money in tax revenue for this county than all of us pay in property tax every year. And I didn't believe him. I said, Doug, you're not lying. I've known you since we were in grade school. I trust what you're saying, but you can't. That can't be accurate. It would be too big a story. It would be too cool a development. He said, man, I said the same thing. He said, the good news is our people looked at it, and it is happening in other locations. He said, sadly, the folks in Loudoun County, Virginia, instead of taking the money and putting it to tax relief, they're spending the hell out of it, and they're building Taj Mahal facilities all over the place. He said, imagine a board of Democrats with carte blanche, open accounts, spend what you want to, blank check. And he said, that's basically what's going on. He said, if we're able to capitalize on the same industry here, we can use it for tax relief. And that's when I said, sign me up. And he said, well, there's some issues with it. We're going to have to see. You got to change the law, do this, this, that, and the other. And I said, all right. So started watching the process. And immediately the first anger was not disbelief that the tax bills couldn't be paid, was that they were taking pristine property, so to speak, up in Columbia County and, you know, throwing it to the wolves. They're going to suck up all the water. They're going to pollute the air. It's going to be noisy and messy. Well, you start peeling that onion back. Sure enough, old time data centers did all that. The ones they're building now don't. The ones they're building now use far less water. The ones they're building now, and if you know ahead of time, say, hey, here are your rules. We don't want to see you. We don't want to hear you. We don't want to smell you. And that's the rules that we've got in Columbia County. They drafted this set of rules. They got to have a 500 foot buffer between the edge of their property and the nearest property owner. I wish I had a 500 foot buffer up between me and my neighbors. That'd be awesome. Can't be over a certain decibel level. They completely shot out the notion that they're going to be drawing groundwater. And again, these were all rules that were drafted. So again, once all that was taken care of, then the concern became, well, you didn't tell anybody. Well, it's a non-disclosure agreement, the way that, you know, standard industrial development happens. And, you know, you were here long enough to be familiar with the Savannah River site, Fort Gordon, Plant Vogtle. They all happened exactly the same way.
1: Yeah.
0: I have family burial ground up in Lincoln County that's under Clark Hill Lake right now. My grandfather's or grandmother's people had a wonderful homestead, and a lot of my great-great-grandparents and all of their family members are buried on a little plot that is maintained by soldiers at Fort Gordon, because now it's Fort Gordon. And instead of digging up all those cemeteries, they now, when the soldiers mess up, they don't do their duties right, they have to go out and clean out the cemeteries. So they're the best-kept cemeteries in Augusta. Bottom line, we've been dealing with this kind of thing for centuries. And for some reason, all of a sudden, it being out here in Columbia County is a mortal sin against God, nature, and, you know, what's his face singing at the Trump rally? Lee Greenwood. I mean, we're all terrible, horrible.

0: format when Biden was thrown out of office because they were doing his bidding.
1: Oh, absolutely.
0: And that's people.
1: Except for Elon. I mean,
0: well, that's what I'm saying.
1: Elon Musk, he rescued free speech.
0: That's what I'm saying.
1: But the
0: and by the way, I'm a great example of that. I've had a Facebook page for 16 years, something like that. It was stuck at about 40,000 followers for 10 years. And it was the strangest thing. It didn't grow. And it's the strangest thing. I couldn't quite figure out. The instant Elon Musk came into power and Zuckerberg had to kind of free up his control over it as well, it exploded. I'm up to 100,000 now almost.
1: Yeah, well, I told you I was on websites, news websites in Kansas City for a few years. And under Biden, we were getting censored all the time. And so that's different now. But the citizen journalism is our best hope for carrying it on. You know, 2024 was the election, the presidential election especially, that was a post-legacy media election because the legacy media did not want Donald Trump to win. And yet Joe Rogan and the podcasters and X and all of these forces out there that the legacy media can't control got Trump over the top with getting information out there through channels that the legacy media wouldn't allow. And I got to tell you, I have seen bias in the media all of my life. I mean, my career spanning 45 years, there was bias. It turned to corruption in the national media. Just flat out corruption because they are covering things up. They're holding back things from you.
0: And by the way, he's not referring to the Fox Newses and the MSNBCs of the world who exist as partisan entities, and everybody knows they're partisan. He's talking about the folks that are supposed to be the straight shooters.
1: What happened to 60 Minutes?
0: Well, now they say it's going the other way, which is hilarious to me.
1: Well, Barry Weiss, thank God for Barry Weiss.
0: As I always say about that, what Rush Limbaugh used to said, I say, I don't need equal time. I am equal time.
1: Yeah.
0: Limbaugh came along. Fox News came along. That was the alternative to what had always been there.
1: But that stuff and the demise of local media make what you do more important, in my opinion. I don't know what it feels like in your seat, but from the cheap seats where I am, and I get most of my CSRA news from your Facebook page, it seems to me that that's the case, that what you do is more important now than ever because of the demise of other media.
0: I appreciate that from the bottom of my heart. I will say this, it astonishes me that people who have said I was right on the abortion issue, I've been right on the Second Amendment, I've been right on all this stuff, all of a sudden, not only am I wrong, I'm wrong and I'm crooked. And you just... You almost have to laugh at it, but I don't know quite else. And not just me, Doug Duncan, who has been accused of a lot of things. Crooked ain't one of them, not by anybody credible ever. And there are too many people out here with the wherewithal to challenge any of us legally if we ever broke the law. And none of us have been credibly challenged. There's one guy on the school board right now who's having a little bit of a legal issue over a claim that he broke the law. And that's really the only person that I know of that's, you know, ever had any real challenge to what he's done or the way that he's done it by anybody in the legal.
1: Well, besides your opinions, I mean, the information that you share is important.
0: Well, I appreciate that very much. Got to take our final break. We'll come back and wrap things up. Mike Ryan, former editorial page editor at the Augusta Chronicle. Man, we miss him. We just miss the Augusta Chronicle too. I'll be back.
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5: Hi, Mike Ryan and I could talk all day about what's wrong in world media and national media right now, but I'm going to take our remaining moments here, unfortunately, just say a few words about our buddy Jeff Annis. Jeff is a former school board member. He served only one term. He replaced his mom, bless her heart, as she was getting older and needed to retire from politics. But I'd always known Jeff. Our families had been friends. I'd known him as a business leader in the community. But when he became a school board member, he and I got to be really tight. And I cannot tell you how valuable this man has been to the community, not just in his official work, but his work behind the scenes with charitable endeavors and everything. And I just wanted to send him very special happy birthday wishes. I wish I could be there Sunday. I'm not going to be able to. You're actually emceeing the birthday party, aren't you?
6: That's right. Yeah, Sunday, about 250 people, Jeff's best friends, 250 people.
5: and many of us can't be there, sadly. So well, he's more than 250.
6: And that's the old joke. But he makes everybody feel like he's your best friend. Yeah. I mean, I've never seen anybody that makes positivity look easier than Jeff Annis.
5: He is literally, and leave that down so we can say this on the air here, he is literally the greatest citizen philanthropist.
6: Absolutely.
5: That I know of in the area. Not necessarily he's given $100 million, but the percentage of what he has versus what he's given and the work he's done behind the scene, Unreal. Michael, thank you so much for coming back.
6: Thank you so
5: much. Great to see you. I'll be back following these important words from Fox News Top of the Hour. The Austin Road Show. Mike Ryan, a true local treasure, but he was never ours to begin with. We were borrowing him from Kansas, and unfortunately, he has to go back home in a minute. Tap your shoes together. I hear it takes you straight back there. We'll be back. Stay with us.
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13: An expanding effort to cut costs. Lisa Brady, Fox News. As more states sign on to most favored nation pricing for some Medicaid prescriptions.
14: I'm pleased to announce that we're launching this program with the participations of all 50 states, red and blue.
13: President Trump moments ago, but just before that Oval Office event, a new First Amendment test. The president announcing three media outlets are being banned from the White House, singling out CNN, MS Now, and Politico over their coverage of him, his administration, and the country, calling them fake news and warning that other outlets will follow. Last year, a ban on the Associated Press from certain events led to a federal lawsuit and a temporary order to restore access. This is each side of the aisle calls out the other as extreme ahead of the midterm elections.
15: This is not FDR's party. As much as we might wish it was, it's not JFK's party. Ladies and gentlemen, it's not even Bill Clinton's party. Today's Democrat Party has decided that this country needs to not be preserved and built upon, but this country needs to be utterly transformed.
13: Vice President J.D. Vance in Iowa, but House Democratic Leader Hakeem Jeffries says the Trump agenda is failing.
16: Iran is now stronger than they were before this conflict began. And most importantly, the American people are economically weaker as a result of high gas prices, high diesel prices, and high food and grocery prices. The whole thing is a disgrace.
13: The president says his policies are spurring investment, also insisting again this week that Iran is failing and wants to make a deal. He's expected to meet with Gulf allies on the sidelines of the UN General Assembly next week. He's also scheduled to hold a White House summit and a state dinner with China's president next week. A mixed finish on Wall Street. The Dow down 97 points. Points at the bell. 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
19: Arts in the Heart of Augusta kicks off shortly, just under an hour from now, as a matter of fact, and in a new location once again this year. Because of the ongoing construction work in the downtown area, Arts in the Heart is being held at the Augusta Exchange Exchange Club Fairgrounds on Hale Street. Hours today, 5 to 9 p.m., tomorrow 11 to 9, and Sunday 11 to 6. To help reduce congestion near the fairgrounds, Augusta Transit will provide free service to the festival all weekend. Buses will operate every 30 minutes with pickup and drop-off locations at the Municipal Building parking lot, the Marriott parking garage, and the Richmond County Board of Education parking garage. In addition, about 750 parking spaces are also available at the Exchange Club fairgrounds. The search goes on for a South Carolina teen who has not been seen since early August. Officials say 16-year-old Rhonda Lily Bennett was last seen August 6th at her home in Wagoner, and at the time she was listed as a runaway. Aiken County authorities say Lily is white, 5'4", and 110 pounds, with black hair and blue eyes. Authorities say Bennett has been spotted at various times in the West Columbia area and in Lumberton, North Carolina. Longtime Augusta attorney and magistrate judge Steve Shepard has passed away at the age of 75. Shepard's law career spanned five decades. He died this week after a more than two-decades-long battle with Parkinson's disease. A celebration of life will be held September 28th at 2 p.m. at Trinity on the Hill on Montesano Avenue. The City of Augusta holds another free scrap tire and electronic recycling event tomorrow. It'll be held from 7 till 10 a.m. at the Augusta-Richmond County Landfill out on Deansbridge Road. Accepted items include scrap tires on or off the rim and electronics such as computers, TVs, and cell phones. No commercial tires or business vehicles will be accepted. Proof of Richmond County residency will be required to take part in the free recycling event. WGAC News Time 4:05. The weekend AccuWeather forecast is coming up next.
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0: Tonight, expect partly cloudy skies with a chance of a thunderstorm in some areas early on. Later, fog will roll in with high humidity. The low will be 68. Tomorrow will bring humid conditions with a mix of clouds and sun, along with a possible afternoon thunderstorm in a few spots. The high will reach 91. For News Talk and Information WGAC, I'm AccuWeather meteorologist Joe Lundberg.
19: 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They nail it every time. Skies are still sunny. It is 93 degrees at 409. I'm Gail Mino in the WGAC 24-hour News, Traffic, and Weather Center.
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5: All righty, we are back. No, it's Venus Griffin Morris, not Venus Morris. I know that people are saying that, and always remember Morris is the last one. My buddy Hank Griffin was her second husband, and she's now married to Mr. Morris. Right. 7-0-6-8-6-3-5-800 is the number. Actually, you know what? Shame on me. Hey, you're right. You're right. Maybe she hadn't added her new last name.
2: I was
5: going to
2: say, I'm looking at it.
5: I apologize. Yeah. You're right. Shame on me. All right. I need to go back and change that because I think I put the wrong thing there. Okay. 706-863-5800 is the number. Got an open line if you want to jump on it. Now is a good time to do it. I'm not quite sure where to jump in today. A couple of things I wanted to mention that I've been repeatedly asked about. Apparently, the big announcement yesterday on the arrests of 145 people or charges, 145 arrests, I'm not sure how many charges involving that crime crackdown in Augusta, Richmond County. There were 112, according to my buddy Greg Rickabaugh, 112 mugshots provided. All of that was released while I was on the air yesterday, and I had to get straight to rehearsal when I was done with the show here. And literally last night, while they worked on the choreography for the Shirelles and the Drifters in the play that we're on, and they do a wonderful job of it, I spent that amount of time with only my iPhone, not my laptop, cutting and pasting all the mugshots with their names and crimes attached. And it took me almost 45 solid minutes to do it just because it's cumbersome and you have to do, on my phone, you have to do certain things this way and the other. People were complaining, some folks, that I didn't proofread something or that I got a spelling wrong or this, that, and the other. What I took was directly from, speaking of mistakes made, Michelle, what I took was directly from the Sheriff's Department press release. And if somebody said, oh, well, that charge was made weeks ago. Okay, well, take it up with the Sheriff's Department. Keep in mind, this was a 45-day operation and many arrests occurred during that 45-day period. This was the culmination of all of it and the sum total of the arrest. I'm not quite sure why we have 145 arrests and only 112 mugshots, but I can promise you this, no one in the media is covering anything up. We take what the Sheriff's Department gives us on these arrests and we move with them, or those of us that do that. The jail report is still your go-to source for information on arrests, charges, and operations like this. It is now an internet newspaper, and you need to
2: pay to see that if you, if you're interested in seeing it. It is a very, very, very useful, very, very awesome and amazing piece of journalism every single week. And if, and if you have any interest in keeping up with criminal trends in the area, then you need to make sure that you read it. It's not just to look at the mugshots. Those are kind of interesting and fun too, by the way. Matter of fact, I think my, my little joke headline was, do you see your old boyfriend? Do you see your skanky neighbor? Do you see your weird uncle pictured in these mugshots? Whatever it happens to be, go check it out. But it, it, it's a useful tool.
3: Innocent until proven guilty.
2: So was OJ. And I guarantee you this, if I got arrested for a DUI tomorrow or for, you know, punching somebody or pulling a gun on somebody, you would read about it in the news. And I want all of you wonderful people out there to have the same exact experience that I would. My picture would be bigger, probably. The headline would be bigger and it'd get a hell of a lot more attention online. But I want you people to be open to the same experience that I am. That's the great part about the internet. Everybody can be a celebrity for a minute if they screw up. But, you know, again, we all know, at least everyone with a ounce of common sense, that you are innocent until proven guilty, particularly if you go to the time and effort to demonstrate that you've been mistakenly charged or incorrectly accused of something. You know, that that's one of the biggest differences. And I think Greg Rickabaugh could attest to this way better than I could. He has a very tiny percentage of people contact him and say, hey, I was arrested by the Columbia County Sheriff's Department or Richmond County or Aiken County or Edgefield, whatever. I was arrested and I was charged with something and I didn't do it. I promise I didn't do it. And you're going to see that I didn't do it. Almost never does he get those calls. He gets more calls about, I got arrested for DUI. What do I have to pay you to keep my picture out of the paper? And that ain't happening. He gets way more calls like that. Now, what he has always done and he always will do, and I'll say the same thing, if I accuse somebody of a crime or report that they're being charged with a crime, if there is an exoneration or a withdrawal of charges, all you have to do is let me know and I'll verify what you say and I'll put the updated information on my social media space immediately, and I'll also mention it here on the air. That happens incredibly rarely too. But almost never, to reiterate, do we have people volunteering that they didn't do it. I didn't do it. It wasn't me. I was in Cleveland. Okay, whatever. Okay. It does happen. It just doesn't happen much. Again, what happens far more often is somebody trying to bribe Greg or myself into keeping, you know, a story off the air or off the webpage or whatever it happens to be. And that, that just ain't happening. All right. 706-863-5800 is our number. Verizon Wireless. Actually, don't need to do that anymore. I'm sorry. Email austin@wgac.com. All righty. A friend of mine who used to be an elected official in town said that, Austin, on my staff, I only hired people who were smart enough to speak to the press. If I discovered they were not capable of speaking to the press, then I was going to ask them to find another job. That's great. I don't expect every government employee to be camera ready. There are plenty of government employees that, that have very, very important jobs that never required them to do anything other than wear a decently clean shirt to work in the morning, because at the end of the day, they're going to be hot, sweaty, maybe greasy from working on a school bus engine or, you know, working with the pipes and the hardware at the waterworks, et cetera, et cetera. These are all vital people that need to be able to do what they do well and do it to keep all of us safe and all of us drinking clean water, et cetera, et cetera. They don't have to have the ability to look good or sound good on camera or on a microphone in their bivouac. The reason this comes up, by the way, is that this is a conversation that, again, the current president of the Richmond County School Board had with one of her fellow school board trustees, who was right here on this show the other day, and Monique Braswell. I shared with you Monique's reply to Miss Stovall at her being dressed down for daring to come on this radio show. Let me share that with you again, and I'm hoping, and I don't know whether she will or not, but I'm hoping that Ms. Braswell, Monique, will send me the email or the message that Ms. Stovall sent her, dressing her down for this. But this was the response, and I read some of this yesterday. This was the response. Her name's Shonda Stovall. Shonda, let's get something straight right now. I am a duly elected official chosen by the voters of the District 5, not an employee reporting to an office manager. The absolute audacity of you sending me an email dictating who I can speak to, when I can speak, and suggesting I need to, quote, check in with you to have media vetting is laughable. Who do you think you are? Let's address the elephant in the room regarding the so-called protocol. It seems to only magically exist when it's convenient for you. Where was this strict protocol when Trustee Hannah went on Senator Harold Jones' radio show? Where was all this vetting required when Venus Kane appeared on the Austin Roadshow before she was president? It didn't exist. And trying to pull rank and enforce it on me now is an obvious, tired double standard. Yes, Austin brought up the fact that I'm on the board, and yes, I named the schools in my district. Why wouldn't I? I'm immensely proud of the schools and students sitting within District 5. I will highlight them every chance I get. But make no mistake, I am a parent first and a school board member second. As a parent in the system, there are things I don't always agree with, and I have every right to feel that way. At no point during the interview did I trash the board, disparage our colleagues, or try to make the district look bad, speaking honestly about education and recent events that have been taking place on our campuses and in our community is not an attack. Part of my civic duty is transparency, being accessible to the media and answering to the families who put me there. As Austin pointed out on the air, you would think you, of all people, would know better, given that your husband works in the media. Maybe that dynamic of dictating who speaks and who's in charge works over there, but it certainly doesn't work with me. I don't answer to you, and I don't need a hall pass to do my job. Oh, my God, don't you want to hug this woman around the neck? You go, Monique. Getting back to her letter, I know my responsibilities as an elected official, and I will continue to represent District 5 and the parents across this county openly and without permission and without asking for your permission. Have a blessed day. Okay. There you go. My hero. We're going to take a quick break here. We'll be back. Stay with us. The Austin Roadshow continues. 95.1 FM, WGAC Augusta. 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
5: Hi, I'm Eric Cullors, inviting you to jump in and ride with me this Saturday morning from 8 to 10 right here on 95.1 WGAC. I crank it up at 8 and shut it down at 10. As we ride, we'll talk about cars, I'll answer your automotive questions, and we'll have some fun. That's right here Saturday morning at 8.
6: All righty. We are back. Glad to have you along on a beautiful Friday afternoon. President Trump saying some interesting things from the White House today. And I'll address that when we come back from the local news at the bottom of the hour. My good buddy Gail Mino is standing by. And Gail will be in his usual Friday night seat tonight as high school football all over the CSRA gets underway. Homecoming night for my son's team, Go Lions. And I got a nice, I'll talk about that Monday. So I got a nice surprise as far as that goes. But anyway, Gail will be here reporting all the scores for you. And if you are out and about, make sure that you've got our mobile apps there ready for you. You can check our websites and social media presence, I guess is the better way to put it. Gail also has reports that go out on our Beasley Broadcasting Station. So stay tuned for that one. Gail, you got your ears on in there? Do you know where AB is tonight with the Channel 6 football broadcast? I'll have to check that out. Real quick, while we have a moment here, I want to remind everyone about our friends over at Windsor Jewelers, Augusta's hometown jeweler since 1975. And they are, of course, where they have always been in our hearts and on Washington Road across from Augusta National. Legacy timepieces in great variety, the best names in the business, Tag Heuer, Rolex, Breitling, Raymond Weil, Omega, and so many more. 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All right, take our break here. We'll be back. Stay with us. Lincoln County versus Strom Thurmond at Strom Thurmond. Is that where they are? Thank you very much, Mike. We'll be back. Stay with us. The Austin Road Show continues.
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12: 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I'm Gail Mino with the WGAC News Center. One person is dead after a late afternoon crash yesterday in Aiken County. Coroner Darrell Abels identified the victim as 24-year-old Sean Clancy of Aiken. The South Carolina Highway Patrol says Clancy's vehicle was headed west on Jaywood Road near Jackson Effie Road shortly before 6 p.m. Thursday, when the vehicle left the roadway and struck a tree. He was pronounced dead at an area hospital. The coroner says toxicology tests are pending while the state patrol continues to investigate that mishap. Richmond County authorities say they've wrapped up a 45-day sweep, resulting in more than 140 arrests. Operation Wildfire targeted violent offenders, criminal street gangs, illegal weapons, and narcotics traffickers. Arrests totaled 145, including 79 suspected felons, 30 alleged street gang members, and more than 50 firearms. Also seized in the operation that wrapped up September 5th, nearly $45,000 in cash, more than 500 grams of fentanyl, and nearly 400 oxycodone pills, along with other narcotics. Two Richmond County men are among those indicted by a federal grand jury for crimes that included kidnapping, firearms offenses, and drug trafficking. 59-year-old Calvin Britt of Hepzibah and 36-year-old Damian Stubbs of Augusta were both indicted for possession of a firearm by a convicted felon. Cases were investigated by various agencies, including the Richmond County Sheriff's Office and the FBI, as well as the Bureau of Alcohol, Tobacco, Firearms, and Explosives. The Hour's Top National Story, Warren Buffett is stepping down as chairman of Berkshire Hathaway in the next step of the transition at the top of the $1 trillion conglomerate that he led for more than six decades. The 96-year-old Buffett will become chairman emeritus and take on his new role immediately. His son Howard will serve as Berkshire Hathaway's new chairman as part of the company's longstanding succession plan. Longtime vice chair Greg Abel was promoted to CEO in January. He's been leading the company since then, Buffett will remain as director of Berkshire Hathaway. The North Augusta Yellow Jackets are on the road again this evening. They won't go far, though, playing the Aiken Thoroughbreds in the first Class 4A Region 5 matchup of the season for both teams. Live coverage, as always, of the Jackets here on 95.1 WGAC, starting at 7 p.m. with the pregame show, then play-by-play with Jason Lynn and Tony Harrell at 7:30. We'll have expanded coverage of prep football across the CSRA tonight as well, with hourly scoring updates on the Terry Lambert Hyundai High School football scoreboard on all the Beasley stations, as well as running scores on those same stations' social media. WGAC News Time is 4:33. 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
18: The State Ethics Commission has fined Keisha Lance Bottoms.
19: She accepted over $110,000 in contributions that exceeded legal limits,
18: violating campaign finance laws.
14: The commission's chairman declared,
20: "It's an egregious violation of the act."
14: And the verdict from a former prosecutor,
21: "It smells bad."
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23: If Mayor Bottoms wants her legacy to be too greedy to care, they're off to a great start.
14: Keisha Lance Bottoms. She's out for herself, not Georgia.
5: Paid for by Jackson for Governor. 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I crank it up at 8 and shut it down at 10. As we ride, we'll talk about cars, I'll answer your automotive questions, and we'll have some fun. 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
26: Tonight, expect partly cloudy skies with a chance of a thunderstorm in some areas early on, followed by late-night fog and high humidity. The low will be 68. Tomorrow will be humid with a mix of sun and clouds and the possibility of an isolated afternoon thunderstorm. The high will reach 91. For News Talk and Information WGAC, I'm AccuWeather meteorologist Joe Lundberg.
12: 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Sunny skies, still 93 degrees at 4:36. I'm Gail Mino with the WGAC 24-Hour News Traffic and Weather Center.
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27: I just read, I think, maybe the only insult that I've seen directed at Venus. Venus Morris Griffin. I know that she said that she had haters out there, and she told me about a few of them, but I've never personally seen anybody say anything like that until just now. And I had to answer it. Hold on a minute. Let me finish doing that. Okay. So Philip wrote, and I put the clip from the show, or actually the link to the podcast up with the message. It was an honor to have Venus Morris Griffin on our final segment yesterday in celebration of the release of her new book. Our interviews toward the last 20 minutes of the podcast, link in the first comment. And this guy posted, "Love at First Sight, a realtor's guide to finding love using the same headshot since 1987. And I just answered him back, "Philip, no reason to do that. She's drop dead gorgeous right now." Michelle, I will step out of this because maybe because of my personal friendship with her, I'm judging her. That's the first time that you've seen Venus in person. Is there, and not trying to out her or anything, but she is a little bit north of 30. Have you ever seen a woman looking that good at her age?
0: She's lovely.
27: She's unreal.
0: Yeah.
27: I mean, she really, and by the way, that's nothing against anybody else, but why would somebody say that she's using a headshot from 1987?
0: I don't know.
27: That's crazy.
0: It is crazy.
27: I mean, gee whiz. I have a line in my play. I don't know everything, but I do know this. And I'll say that about Venus. I don't know everything, but I do know this. She's doing just fine. Thank you very much.
0: I think she's going to be okay.
27: Unreal. Gee, well. All right. 706-863-5800. Hold on just a minute. I have been told I have something I have to check out, and I will do that right this minute. While I am looking for what I'm looking for, we are efforting, use that word, we are making an effort to get any additional mugshots that may be coming in regarding the big bust yesterday. I want to make sure everybody understands we have absolutely no problem whatsoever with sharing that information with you. It's just a matter of us getting it first. Okay. Folks, I had gotten a tip about this earlier, and I was trying to verify what we were told was going on. I think I've got enough information now to share this with you. This is a notice that went out to Pine Hill Middle School students just a little while ago. Effort to keep you informed, we're writing to share information regarding an incident involving inappropriate contact or communication that occurred at Pine Hill Middle School. The administration addressed the situation immediately. Be assured the individual involved was immediately removed from the school premises. This individual was not an employee of the Richmond County School System, but rather an employee of a third-party vendor. Safety and well-being of our students' highest priority. Richmond County School Board is deeply committed to maintaining a safe atmosphere, et cetera, et cetera. And there you have it. So I'm not sure. I've got several different leads on what this is. As soon as I am able to completely verify what was going on, I will let you know about it. And it's just one of those things that's going to take a minute, as they say, to get to the bottom of. And man, the amount of material that has been breaking between 3 and 6 the last couple of months is insane. I wish I had a twin or a clone. That'd be the worst nightmare of some of you people out there, that I could hand off the microphone to when some of this stuff happens, and I would go checking in with my people and find out what's going on. But right this minute, I have a radio show to do. So I will endeavor to get to the bottom of that and let you know as soon as I could. One of the notes that came to me said, Austin, you were so good at solving what was going on at Josie a few months ago. I was hoping you could get to the bottom of this. Funny story about the Josie deal. You know where I was when I figured that out, when I got my story verified and went forward with the truth, and it was the accusation that the principal at the time had inappropriate contact with a female employee, and that she had complained about him and he had been removed and this, that, and the other. Anyway, they weren't saying any of that. They were just saying that the guy had been removed, or that he had left, and they didn't get into any of the other stuff. Well, I had the other stuff. I was watching my son play basketball outside of Columbia, South Carolina. And my wife was there. What did you do? Bo just hit a 3-point shot. I saw it. No, you didn't. You're on your phone. I can't help it. This is what I'm doing while I'm there. Then the other one like that. And there's something about me going to Columbia, I guess, that makes people act up, or at least tell the story that they are acting up. It was the same situation. The late, great Steve Morris, when he was out west on some kind of hunting trip, I think, the crazy guy that shot his girlfriend or his wife in the Atlanta area, and then we're on a high speed chase that ended right outside of the radio station. Actually, it was on I-20, but right here at the Bel Air Road exit. If I'm not mistaken, it was that exit. I think that was the one. But I remember at the time one of the officers I was corresponding with about it saying, yeah, right around the corner from your exit, so to speak, the guy was chased and he killed himself. And nobody knew for the longest time exactly what had happened. And I was getting, my information from Steve Morris, who was getting his information from officers at the scene. It went from Columbia to Montana or Wyoming, wherever he was, to back to Columbia County. Columbia County back to Wyoming, Montana, back to Columbia, South Carolina, back to me and my social media page. So it's funny how that stuff kind of works sometimes. But I was at least at the football game in that case, at least at the basketball game in the case of the Josie principal that went rogue. You got your information, and you got it pretty thoroughly before anybody else was able to track that stuff down. Carol, standing by on line three. I think she has some kind words for Monique Braswell. How you doing, Carol?
1: Yeah, how you doing, Austin? Yes, I just want to comment on that beautiful response that the lady did make yesterday. I just think that was so professionally done, and I just wanted to comment and salute her for that comment. And we need strong women like that on the board. So I just wanted to call in and do, you know, just to give her.
27: Why do you think what's going on with Ms. Stovall? She's certainly not in any hurry to talk to me about it because she has my she has my information. She hadn't reached out to me that I know of.
1: Really? I don't know. I just think the response she did, she professionally, Austin, just cussed that lady out professionally and put her in her place. And I think she did it so beautiful. I really do. And I don't understand why they would have a problem with her being on your show.
27: Well, not just, and by the way, I think some people would easily say, yeah, stay away from Austin Rhodes. But it's not just me. It's anybody. Yeah. It's anybody in media.
1: It's crazy. I don't understand it, Austin. We just need more women like her with the transparency. And she's just a no-nonsense lady. And I just wanted to just give her just my salute. And I applaud her for her response.
27: Well,
1: I really do.
27: I agree completely, no doubt.
1: Yeah.
27: All right. Hang in there. God bless.
1: Thank you. Bye-bye.
27: Talk to you later. 706-863-5800 is the number. Austin, I must admit, I regularly am surprised at the people who confide in you and who are willing to come on your show. You would think that given your reputation for being a hardcore right-wing conservative, that any Democrat minorities in the area would avoid you like the plague. So pleasantly surprised to hear Monique Braswell defend herself and her actions on your show. We need more conversation between people like yourself and Ms. Braswell who don't ordinarily agree on politics. Some things are common sense. Some things are just good manners. And that's from ML. Okay. ML. Thank you very much. Appreciate that. And I agree wholeheartedly. I've had more fun talking sometimes on the air and sometimes behind the scenes with any number of prominent lefties. Karen Parham is one of them right this minute that, again, she and I don't agree on anything much politically, but we have very, very definite feelings about accessibility and transparency and things of this nature. And I applaud her for that. I applaud even the folks like Perrin who got rude yesterday, but he is still willing to stand up and let his voice be heard. And there's some folks that just don't have the wherewithal or the courage to do that. I don't agree with them necessarily, but, you know, at least he's got the backbone to stand up for himself, which I wish everyone did. Certainly our elected officials. And when there's a contentious subject that the community is dealing with, you know, in loud tones, I think common sense and clarity needs to be brought in as much as possible. There's a conversation going on right now online, and I wish I had access to all the technical measures that are being discussed, House bill, this, that, and the other, and amendment number, this, that, and the other. But there was an issue involving homestead exemption taxation, or not homestead, tax digest value and freezing tax digest value, if I'm remembering it correctly. And again, this is where the language gets a little technical for me off the top of my head. But it was a vote that was taken that the majority of voters here in Columbia County said they wanted to go along with. And the state of Georgia put it in the hands of local county commission boards, city commission boards, whoever is in charge of the taxation policy of that particular county. And the Columbia County Board of Commissioners voted to keep things as they were. And local residents said, well, that's going to make our taxes go up. And they said, no, we need the freedom to operate more aggressively to keep your taxes down. We don't want our hands tied. And by the way, if you do that, it's a 3-year freeze only. And at the end of the third year, if you're not careful, you're going to have the mother of all increases hitting you at once just through natural property value increases. And you would have thought that the commissioners, ladies and gentlemen, had voted to elect Rosemary's baby chairman of the school board or something.

0: property goes up tremendously. Say, you know, Parker's is very popular these days. And they are finding around the state of Georgia and South Carolina that where Parker's goes up, that other fast food restaurants are quickly finding huge success, particularly if you're offering something just a tad bit different than they are on the menu. I'll give you a great example. I love catfish from Parker's. You couldn't get my wife or son to eat Parker's catfish if you gave them a cash bribe with it. I love it. So if I'm pulling into Parker's and we're on a road trip somewhere, I'm getting a catfish and they're wanting something else. So if there's a Chick-fil-A or a McDonald's or a Wendy's or whatever next door, so all of a sudden that property next to Parker's becomes far more attractive than it was 6 months ago. Well, guess what? The tax value is frozen. And that's fine for residences, but it's a pain in the tuchus and a detriment to overall income for the county if you give that same break to businesses. And that's not right, and it's not good, and it's not wise, and I'm thrilled to death that the Board of Commissioners in Columbia County were smart enough to avoid that trap. By the way, you want proof that things are going well in Columbia County? Open your damn tax bill. My good buddy Lee Munns had not done that when he called the show the other day. And as a result, he didn't know that his taxes had gone down fairly significantly. I had to be the one to tell him that. Congratulations to Lee. I'm sorry. We'll take a quick break. We'll be back. The Austin Road Show continues just after this.
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0: I was surveying the lawn yesterday and not an ant mound anywhere where in the past there were about 25 of them littering the lawn until I would, you know, take the time and the effort to put out those granules. We don't have an ant problem this season because since the beginning of spring, our friends at the Mosquito Squad have been paying us a visit about once every 3 weeks. 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
10: All righty, we are back. Just going to say good news. I don't know. This just goes to show you, ladies and gentlemen, the absolute lack of judgment some people have. Pine Hill Middle School, we reported a few minutes ago that there was an individual that has been dismissed, removed from the campus immediately. Pine Hill Middle School, because of inappropriate contact. What I can tell you now is this apparently was a custodian that did not work directly for the county, but did work for an employment agency. And I think he was employed, you know, as a temporary assistant or, you know, somebody picking up the slack if somebody else wasn't either there. It wasn't a full-time school board employee or wasn't a school board employee, period. It was a temporary custodian. And he apparently made inappropriate contact with a middle school girl via social media. That does not mean that it rose to the criminal level, and at least I haven't heard that it did. We'll monitor the story, but as they say, as my good buddy Paul Harvey would tell you, now you know the rest of the story. We'll be back. Stay with us. Fox News coming up, top of the hour.
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9: He's banning several media outlets from the White House.
13: Because they're fake news. You get so tired of reading and seeing fake news.
9: Singling out CNN, MS Now, and Politico over their coverage of him.
13: They purposely write negative news, and they do that because they want to try and diminish the Republicans and a Republican administration. And honestly, we've done a fantastic job. Look at the numbers. Look at the economic numbers.
9: A White House ban on the Associated Press from certain events last year led to a court fight over the First Amendment. The president taking questions during an Oval Office event, he said probably wouldn't get much coverage, lowering the cost of prescription drugs and more Medicaid programs as all 50 states sign on to a most favored nation pricing program, he says, will save Americans billions. But oil and gas prices have been surging as the conflict with Iran continues.
13: People don't want to have Iran have a nuclear weapon. And you know what? They won't. And the war's going to end soon. And when it ends, your gas prices are going to drop to a level that they were before, maybe even lower.
9: The president is expected to meet next week with Gulf allies on the sidelines of the UN General Assembly after Iran-backed Houthi rebels in Yemen recently seized territory threatening Saudi oil exports from another key alternative to the Strait of Hormuz. Also next week, President Trump hosts a White House summit with China's President Xi.
14: Bloomberg's reporting the U.S. is expected to hold off on a new tariff announcement on China, as well as other trade partners, until the president's meeting with Xi is over. The administration had reportedly intended to release a trade report that would recommend a 7.5 tariff on Chinese goods.
9: Fox's Jackie Heinrich at the White House. This follows a Trump visit to Beijing earlier in the year. 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
18: 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I'm Gail Mino in the 24-hour WGAC News Center. Arts in the Heart of Augusta is kicking off as we speak, and once again, it's in a new location this year. Because of the construction that continues in the downtown area, Arts in the Heart is being held at the Augusta Exchange Club Fairgrounds on Hale Street. Hours today are from now until 9 this evening, then tomorrow 11 to 9, 11 to 6 on Sunday. If you're going, tickets are $15 in advance, $20 at the gate. 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To help reduce congestion near the fairgrounds, Augusta Transit is providing free transportation to the festival all weekend long. Buses will run every 30 minutes with pickup and drop-off locations at the Municipal Building, the Marriott Garage Parking Garage, and the Richmond County Board of Education Parking Garage, as well as some 750 parking spaces that are also available at the fairgrounds. Georgia's university system will soon have a new chancellor. The Board of Regents named former Southern Company Chief Executive Thomas Fanning as the sole finalist to succeed the retiring Sonny Perdue. The Georgia Tech grad's career extends over four decades at Southern Company, including the last 13 as chairman, president, and CEO before his retirement 3 years ago. He'll succeed former Governor Sonny Perdue, who's retiring after 4 years as chancellor. Perdue is wrapping up a more than four-decade career in public service that included two terms as governor starting in 2003. An effort to create more in-state residency opportunities for students at Georgia's five medical schools continues. Lori Ott with the Georgia Higher Education Healthcare Initiative says Georgia took a big step with approval of a yet-to-be-built translational medical research building at the Medical College of Georgia. But she says mechanisms that fund residency slots still favor other parts of the country over southern states.
19: The Northeast and the Midwestern United States get four times the per capita funding for these residency training slots, so they get to crank out a higher quantity per capita. As people move from the Northeast and Midwest, come South and West, those residency slots don't transfer with them. And so the South and the West are in a real pickle when it comes to having enough training slots to train physicians and retain them in their states.
18: 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That's coming up at 8 a.m. Sunday right here on 95.1 WGAC. 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The weekend AccuWeather forecast is next.
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23: AOC or John Ossoff? 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Hard to believe, but Senator Ossoff spends more powdering his nose than your family spends on 4 months of groceries. No wonder Ossoff thought Georgians could afford his $2,000 tax increase. Behind the Ossoff makeup is a lot of taxes. Senator Ossoff voted to gut the child tax credit. He voted to tax overtime and tips. 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A $2,000 tax increase? No wonder Ossoff doesn't care about you. He wants to become a Democrat celebrity. That pretty boy has an ugly record. SLF PAC paid for and is responsible for the content of this advertising. Not authorized by any candidate or candidates committee. www.slfpac.org.
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27: Tonight, expect partly cloudy skies with a chance of a thunderstorm in some areas early on. Later, fog will roll in with high humidity. The low will be 68. Tomorrow will bring humid conditions with a mix of clouds and sun, along with a possible afternoon thunderstorm in a few spots. The high will reach 91. For News Talk and Information WGAC, I'm AccuWeather meteorologist Joe Lundberg.
18: 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They nail it every time. We've got sunshine and 93 degrees at 5:09. 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

0: Alrighty, we are back. Glad to have you along on a wonderful, wonderful Friday afternoon. 706-863-5800 is the number. Austin, where are you getting your information from? I was told there was a man who had attacked a girl at that school. You need to check your facts. I'm sorry. I don't mean to laugh at you. I promise you, if a man had attacked a girl at that school and he was not charged, I would be hearing from her parents, her grandmama, her auntie, and just about everybody else that you want to name. Who do you think covers up something like that? I mean, I guess there are people that are capable of covering up something completely like that if they can get away with it. But if you've got a situation where a man has been identified as acting inappropriately toward a student, everyone knows his name, everyone knows the circumstance, but we're going to pass it off as something gentle versus, and I mean, if it's against the rules, it's against the rules. We're going to pass it off as something gentle versus something that's a felony. That doesn't work out 99% of the time. So, dear person, you need to check your information. I can tell you this. There's no arrest scheduled in this case and no complaint from a parent that one is needed. I wish I had it's an old adage. I wish I had a dime. I wish I had the ability. And one of the main reasons I don't do this is because I don't want to embarrass people into not communicating these things with me. Because even though about 75 to 80% of the time it's a complaint that's unfounded, there are lots of times, 10 to 15% of the time, where it is. And I don't want to discourage anyone from making the attempt to report something. Give you a great example. Today I received a heartfelt complaint / concern. This is funny. And I'm not to the person that's sent this to me. I'm not trying to out you. I'm just trying to, and I'm not giving any names or anything. This is a direct quote. Let me read this. Here we go. So why is Gary Richardson putting up signs that says reelect for District 125 when he just took back over as the mayor of Grovetown? I mean, does he only know how to do one thing? Public office? ? I had to read that four times before what in the world is he talking about? I don't have any other, what did Gary Richardson? And then I had to send the corrective message. You have Gary Jones and Gary Richardson mixed up. Two completely different Garys, I promise you. And the individuals that, yep, I do, my bad. Honest mistake. Okay, that's fine. I'd happy to clear that up for you. But we had a situation, I described it a little earlier this week, where we had a kid at one of our local high schools that decided he was going to have fun with the faces of several of his teachers and other professionals at the school, and maybe a couple of faces of students, with very inappropriate cartoon work showing things that are just inappropriate. They're a no-no. They're naughty. They were crudely drawn. I think the faces were fairly accurate because he lifted them off social media. But the bodies were stick figure type things. And even at that point, from what I was told, direct description of it, there was nothing in the shared material that was anything other than very crudely and very poorly drawn. And the initial reports I had were that, oh my God, this kid has taken the faces and the heads of several people at the school and created, sure enough, artificial intelligence directed or designed pornography out of it. And by the way, when you do that, that's a felony. particularly if you do that with minors, and they will lock you up in the federal penitentiary for that crap. And immediately, I wanted to know why in the hell I'm hearing about this from a teacher or a school system employee weeks after it supposedly happened. And this person was swearing up and down that it was pornography. And okay. And then I got to the bottom of it, and it really wasn't. Now, you could not have convinced that human being, bless her heart, that she was wrong. And when I heard it, I trusted her. But there's a reason that I'm telling you the story like I am right now, and I didn't just open up the microphone Monday morning or Monday afternoon when I got here and said, oh, we got kid pornography, blah, blah, blah. And the kid wasn't getting in any real trouble. He did get suspended from school just because it's incredibly disrespectful. But they were going to allow him back in, supposedly, based on a special education deferment because he's got some level of something going on. He's on the spectrum or something. And again, if it's a situation where it's real pornography, it doesn't make any difference what his excuse is. He doesn't get a pass on that. And I would have been leading that parade down the street if they attempted, under those circumstances, to return him to the classroom. I'd have been raising hell. But that wasn't the case. That wasn't the case. And oh, by the way, don't think that it can't happen. That's how you ended up with a girl raped at Greenbrier High School 25 years ago. That's how that happened. I say 25 years ago, at least 20. It was, 22, something like that. That's how that happened. A kid that was given special education dispensation for hideous misbehaviors his entire school career. Hideous, horrible misbehavior. Dozens and dozens of infractions. I think it was over 100. But again, it went on from, I think, seventh grade on or sixth grade. It was middle school through high school. I think I remember Shauna telling me that he either came into the system in middle school, or maybe they didn't keep reports on elementary. I don't know. But it was middle school to high school. Dozens, if not over 100. And they were all spread out. Shauna Reeves was the deputy DA that was handling the criminal prosecution of this nutball, who by the time he had committed these crimes was 20 years old at Greenbrier High School. There are teachers at Greenbrier High School that are 22. Now, again, this is over 20 years ago. And he was given chance after chance after chance after chance after reprieve due to state law and regulation, which, thank God in heaven, has now been completely revamped. But Shauna was frustrated that the school system kept screaming and hollering about student confidentiality on his discipline record when she was trying to prove this kid's been a nutcase, dangerous, and violent for as long as anybody can remember. And of course he raped a girl once he got old enough and big enough and bold enough to try it, because that's what nutball Fruit Loops like this idiot do. Is Judge Pickett still in Augusta? Judge Albert Pickett was the presiding judge in that case. And I had a great piece of tape, which sadly got lost in our move over to this building. I used to play it every now and then when you hear Austin Rhodes, weekdays 3 to 6. You would hear Judge Pickett go, "Bailiff, do your job." That was Mr. McClatty's mama when sentence was pronounced on him, having a vapor lock conniption fit, throwing herself on the floor of the courtroom, screaming, hollering, and what did my grandfather used to call it? She just prostrated herself. She went all prostate. Is that the old term they used to use?
1: I think it's prostrate.
0: Prostrate. Well, yeah. I think he said prostate.
1: Yeah. Himself. It's cute.
0: So, yeah. I mean, she just, again, like went and come, oh, Lord, bailiff, do your job. Judge Pickett hates my guts, too. Big old hardcore left-wing liberal. Anyway, they haul McClatty off to the Hoosegals, and rightfully so. Back in those days, they had to make excuses. Now, they still have to make excuses somewhat, but it's not nearly as egregious as it was back in those days. And so, again, to explain how all this happened and why we are where we are, yes, there are cover-ups within our school system. Yes, there are less than honest administrators and even teachers. But 99% of the folks that I've dealt with over the years are good people, awesome people. And as a matter of fact, a lot of the times that I find out what really went on or what needs to be exposed is because the good ones get to them and say, somebody made a call Austin Road. I can remember my then girlfriend, a very attractive, beautiful young teacher named Bobby Gillibo, going with me over to Shauna's house to look at the paperwork that she brilliantly had entered into the criminal record as evidence, which immediately made it reviewable by the general public. I love it when technicalities get completely short-circuited by much brighter people. She said, I wanted you to see this, but in order for you to see it, it had to be admitted into evidence. But you got to see this. This will drive you insane. And I had no idea what she was talking about. And sure enough, I went to her house. Unreal. All of this is one kid. He had punched like five or six different people in the school system. I don't mean kids. I mean employees. Threatening them on almost a weekly basis. I mean, it was nuts how disruptive this kid was. And what was most frustrating about it is while he was in special ed classes during various periods of time, he was also in gen pop, walking around with your kid, my kid, and their kid all day long. Now, I'll say this about my daughter back in the day. She was not necessarily naive, but she wasn't prepared to deal with a 20-year-old rapist when she was 16 years old. And neither was the girl that he grabbed and drug into the construction zone. There was a roped off gymnasium that was under construction or under renovation at Greenbrier. And that's where he drug her. It wasn't a little something, something here. It was a full blown rape. And that boy had no more business in that school than a rabid Rottweiler did. And the school system employees would have loved to have put him out, but they weren't allowed to. Guess what? Got that rule changed. So just trying to make you folks understand things are not perfect in the system as we know it right now, but they're a hell of a lot better than they used to be. Got to take a break. We'll do that. We'll be back. Stay with us. The Austin Rhodes Radio Program, 95.1 FM, WGAC Augusta.
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13: Two Richmond County men are among several indicted by a federal grand jury for various crimes that included kidnapping, firearms offenses, and drug trafficking. 59-year-old Calvin Britt of Hepzibah and 36-year-old Damian Stubbs of Augusta were both indicted in Georgia's federal Georgia Southern District for possession of a firearm by a convicted felon. One person is dead after a late afternoon crash yesterday in Aiken County. Coroner Darrell Abels identified that victim as 24-year-old Sean Clancy of Aiken. The South Carolina Highway Patrol says Clancy's vehicle was headed west on Jaywood Road near Jackson Effie Road shortly before 6 p.m. when the vehicle left the road and struck a tree. Clancy was pronounced dead at a local hospital. The coroner says toxicology tests are pending while the state patrol continues to investigate the wreck. The search goes on for a South Carolina teen who hasn't been seen since early August. 16-year-old Rhonda Lily Bennett was last seen August 6th at her home in Waggoner, and at the time she was listed as a runaway. The Aiken County Sheriff says Lily is white, 5'4 and 110 pounds, with black hair and blue eyes. Authorities say Bennett has been spotted at various times in the West Columbia area, as well as in Lumberton, North Carolina. The Hour's Top National Story, Wall Street closed out an up and down week Friday with a mixed finish for U.S. indexes as bond yields rose and oil prices were up and down throughout the day. The majority of stocks fell and pressure picked up on them as the yield on the 10-year Treasury bond climbed to 5%. Now, that yield is an important benchmark for many kinds of loans, including mortgages, and it topped 5% early this week for the first time since 2023. Brent crude oil briefly dropped below $102 a barrel before pulling back above and closing above $103 per barrel. After a couple of cakewalks, the Georgia Bulldogs begin 9 straight weeks of SEC play when they meet Arkansas in Fayetteville tomorrow. The Dogs won their opening non-conference games, both at home, by a combined score of 133-23. But Coach Kirby Smart says playing on the road in the SEC means it's time to get really serious.
14: It's a tough environment. Regardless of where you play in the SEC, there are no bad environments in the SEC. There are only raucous environments in the SEC, and they're really tough to play on. Tougher earlier in the year than later, and as they go along, they get harder and harder. But this is a challenge anytime you go on the road, especially with a group that you really haven't been on the road with yet.
13: Our coverage begins at 8 tomorrow morning with the dog talk and pregame shows with Hondo, KB, Lauren, and the rest of the gang. Then kickoff at noon with Jeff Dantzler and John Stinchcomb on the call from Reynolds Razorback Stadium in Fayetteville. Also tomorrow, Clemson takes on North Carolina in Death Valley. Kickoff there set for noon. South Carolina also home tomorrow to take on Mississippi State in SEC action at Williams-Brice. Kickoff there 4:15. Georgia Tech hosts the Mercer Bears in Bobby Dodd. Also a noon kickoff there. And Georgia Southern is the only regional team that's on the road tomorrow. They'll be in Alabama to take on Jacksonville State. Kickoff at 7 p.m. WGAC News Time is 5:33. The AccuWeather Weekend Forecast is coming up next.
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18: Tonight, expect partly cloudy skies with a chance of a thunderstorm in some areas early on, followed by late-night fog and high humidity. The low will be 68. Tomorrow will be humid with a mix of sun and clouds and the possibility of an isolated afternoon thunderstorm. The high will reach 91. For News Talk and Information WGAC, I'm AccuWeather meteorologist Joe Lundberg.
13: 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Sunny skies, 92 degrees at 538. I'm Gail Mino with the WGAC 24-Hour News Traffic and Weather Center.
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right here. A little fun like that, ladies and gentlemen. Hip, hip, hooray. 706-863-5800 is the number. Glad to have you along. I wanted to mention something real quick, apropos of nothing other than if you haven't tried this place out, you need to. So I've been spending an awful lot of time downtown lately, and I have noticed, particularly when I'm down there, when I hit the top of Broad Street, it smells like heaven. And there have been a lot of things that I've been able to say about Broad Street forever, good and bad. But I don't know that I've ever had good, well, you know, I don't know that I've ever had really good smells hit me. And now they do at the door of a restaurant. You know, if you're walking into a restaurant, somebody opens the door and like, oh, Luigi's is good. Oh man, you want? I went to Luigi's about a month ago, and was going down to pick up my usual pickup order from Luigi's, and somebody, I was having a conversation outside, and somebody opened the door to go in, and I get this big rush of cool air that smelled like Greek chicken, and I wanted to just go lick somebody's plate right that minute. I mean, it was, And so then I had to sit in the car smelling it all the way. And so it smells good in there, no doubt. But you don't smell it unless you're right there at the door when it opens up. You just don't. If you're right on the sidewalk in front of Luigi's, it smells like downtown Augusta. But I noticed it being different last few times I was down there. And of course, it didn't take 2 seconds to figure out that it was the regular daily activity at Bradley's that was doing it. And there have been a lot of restaurants in downtown Augusta through the years, probably hundreds. There are a lot of good ones down there now. I was just talking about the ones from the Frog Hollow Hospitality Group that are great. But I don't know that they've ever had anybody cooking meat downtown the way that they do now. And I actually sent a note to Brad Ushery about this because I wanted to know what the setup was. And he told me. Now, I said, first of all, I had some great food down there recently. I was thanking him for, you know, all the great food. And I said, also, thank you. You have made the entire top of Broad Street smell good. And he sent me a note. He said, we have a smoking room attached to the back of the restaurant. For those of you who don't know, Bradley's Barbecue is in the old Sunshine Bakery building. And that was another, Sunshine Bakery is another great example. When you open the door to Sunshine Bakery, you smelled fresh baked bread and all the great stuff in it. But you didn't smell it 2 feet down the sidewalk the way that you do Bradley's. Austin, let me know when you can come by. I will show you how the smoker works. I can also show you all that we salvaged from Sunshine Bakery to incorporate into the renovations. We used wood from ARC, reclaimed wood, cool, an old Presbyterian church in Renz. There you go. So, again, I got to tell you, a great and welcome addition to downtown Augusta. And I know and I realize and I appreciate that it's incredibly frustrating, especially on a night like tonight. You got downtown Augusta going, you know, hip, hip, hooray, whoop-de-doo, full speed. We don't have a First Friday because it's not First Friday, but we do have an awful lot of great restaurants. We have an awful lot of great theater destinations, entertainment destinations. Le Chat Noir has got a show going on right now. You got the Miller and the Imperial that are constantly providing great entertainment and other businesses as well. And it's frustrating. My friends over at Frog Hollow Tavern have brought in valet parking to help solve that problem. One of the great things about going to Bradley's is that they do have ample parking behind their location as well, which is easily accessible from the Broad Street turn-in. And that's very unusual on Broad Street. Most of those buildings are connected, you know, block by block. It's like my friends at Mary's Fine Furnishings. You do not have a driveway right beside the Mary's entrance. You can park behind their store, and they advise you to do that. That's always been their great selling point. Plenty of free parking behind our building. They want you to do that. But virtually nobody, I'm making the point, nobody has access to driving through the buildings
to the back parking lot from Broad Street the way that this does. So there's a great benefit there. That's number one. But again, there are restaurants like Frog Hollow Tavern that are now bringing in valet parking to help you out during this very, very trying period in downtown Augusta. Arts in the Heart, which you've heard us talking about all week. They're at the fairgrounds this year. And as a matter of fact, I was talking to our friends with the Augusta Exchange Club, the historic sponsors of the George Carolina Fair, also known as the Augusta Exchange Club Fair. And they were going to come in today, or this week rather, and talk about the upcoming fair, which is a month away, but they wanted to go ahead and start promoting it. And the folks with Arts in the Heart asked them not to, because they don't want to get people confused about what's going on at the fairgrounds this weekend. They don't want any confusion there. So we're going to wait until after Arts in the Heart wraps up, and then we'll start talking about the Augusta Exchange Club down there at the fairgrounds. This is from what I was told, a one-year event only while this horrible construction mess continues in downtown Augusta. I call it a horrible construction mess because it's just no fun to look at, but there is an incredible light at the end of the tunnel here. We are not going to get full-grown trees back like we had them before, but virtually every single one of the trees that was taken down from downtown Augusta had aged out. They were not, somebody asked me, said, well, did they not know what they were doing back when they were planted? No, they knew what they were doing when they were planted 100 years ago. How long do you think trees last? Those trees serve downtown Augusta well. And sadly, when you're replacing sidewalks and widening streets and changing parking, this, that, and the other, vegetation doesn't last. Something's got to give. And that's just the way it is. And it's sad, but it's nothing to get angry about. It's something to get sad about, but it's nothing to get angry about. It's like, you know, your grandfather's 98 years old and he passed away yesterday. And you know what I say to that? He won 98. Good Lord. God bless him. You know what he was saying? Lord, take me now. I can hear it right now. My grandmother, she didn't make it to be 98. She was ready to go. She's ready to go. And who could blame her? She lived a good long time, and she wore her body slap out. My Mimi busted her Mimi butt taking care of children, grandchildren, and great-grandchildren. And when it was time for her to go, she was ready. She wanted to see her husband. She wanted to see her sisters. She wanted to see her own mama and daddy and her own Mimi. They were all in heaven waiting for her. Every time I think about that, I think about my Aunt Jewel, who actually was bemoaning to Cousin Dean one day about having to replace the terracotta roof on her Walton Way home. And she said, isn't this just something? These roofs are supposed to last a lifetime. And Cousin Dean said, Mama, this house is 81 years old. What kind of lifetime are you talking about? And then Aunt Jewel said, oh, okay. And I think my Aunt Jewel lived to be 80. So the roof maybe made it a little bit longer than she did. But these things happen. I'm very sad that the beautiful trees are gone. I'm very, very sad that this had to happen. But downtown Augusta has made it an inordinate amount of time with ancient sewage lines, ancient water lines, ancient underground electrical and telephone lines that needed to be replaced, ripped up, et cetera, et cetera. And, you know, unfortunately, there is a time, ladies and gentlemen, at the end of a very happy period where everybody's running around, wringing their hands and complaining about the state of the world right that minute. Can you remember the most fun night that you ever had out at a nightclub or a dance club or anything like that, Mama Michelle, where you literally closed them down and everyone was joyous and happy?

0: Ooh. How about them apples? All right, got to take a break. We'll do that. Last one of the day, last one of the week. Hip, hip, hooray, and whoop-de-doo. Got a great football weekend coming up, beginning with high school football tonight. Gail Mino will have all your scores for you all night long. We'll be back.
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2: Our friends at Duggan 1 Hour Heating and Air continuing to celebrate their 60th anniversary. That's right. 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I was going over the list of great things that are 60 years old this year. 60th celebration, 60th anniversary celebration. Star Trek, the Monkees, of course. You know what I left off that list? You know what else turned 60 this year? Dark Shadows. Oh, man, I love Dark Shadows. So, and Duggan. 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But trust me, if you do, these are the folks you want working for you. They've replaced 3 full units in 2 different houses over the last 20 years for us, and they've done a great job all the way around. 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
13: President Trump announcing all 50 states have signed on to participate in a new drug pricing model for the U.S.
14: President Trump says the program will give most favored nation pricing to some drugs, promising deep discounts.
15: Economic advisors estimate that the most favored nation's deals that we're extending to states today will save Medicaid over $64 billion.
14: His administration has struck pricing agreements with more than two dozen drug makers. During the announcement in the Oval Office, he told reporters, quote, this one thing alone should win us the midterms. It comes as recent polling shows that affordability is at the top of many voters' concerns ahead of the November elections. Tanya J. Powers, Fox News.
13: President Trump announcing a deal with Denmark and Greenland, posting on social media that the U.S. has permanent control over security and other all needs in Greenland at no cost to the U.S., and writing the United States will forever have complete ability to do what is necessary in Greenland in order to secure and defend the security of that country. President posting on Truth Social this afternoon that he is banning three media outlets, CNN, MS Now, and Politico, from the White House due to what he calls unfavorable coverage, and he said he threatened that more bans could be coming. He wrote that their coverage is unfavorable and fake news, and that the country needs to have honest news. Last year, a ban on the Associated Press from certain events led to a federal lawsuit and a temporary order to restore access. There have also been press accessibility issues at the Pentagon, which led to the majority of the press corps centered there to leave their offices. On Wall Street, stocks had a mixed finish as bond yields rose and oil prices swung. The Dow lost 95. The Nasdaq gained 104. The S&P plus 12. Brent crude, the international standard, closed at $103 a barrel. 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

0: Mark Levin here. Our number, 877-381-381. Yom Kippur is just a few days away. I know my calendar. It's the highest of the holy holidays in Judaism, where Jews repent and atone. It's a very, very important holiday. So now's the time to say what's on my mind about the Jewish members of Congress, particularly in the Senate, seven of them, including Chuck Schumer, who've endorsed and are even campaigning for El Said. You're a disgrace. You covered a Jew hatred and the spreading cancer of anti-Semitism in your party and in our country. You put your party and your own political interests ahead of what is moral and right. You're absolutely shameful, and to me, you're disgusting. You know, ladies and gentlemen, you know, in this audience, I took on Tucker Carlson 18 months, 20 months ago, when nobody would. All the self-proclaimed Jewish leaders patting themselves on the back, patting themselves on the head, claiming to stand up against anti-Semitism, none of them publicly or openly supported me. Some of them sent me texts and emails. Some of them called me and rooted me on. And I said, well, where are you? Where are you? Now, of course, we've reached a good point where nobody fears the man anymore. I told my wife at the time, I said, Julie, I'm going to have to go in the sewer for a while and deal with this disgusting Jew-hating lowlife and his cabal and the rest of them. Somebody has to do it, because nobody is. There may have been a column here or there, a comment here or there, but there was no money of prominence who would do it. So when I watch these Democrat senators, whether it's Schumer, the senator from Georgia, the senator from Michigan, and the list goes on, and I watch them endorse a man who's a Jew hater, and the Jew haters are America haters. That's what they are. Makes me sick to my stomach that these people were raised to know better. And in the face of this grave threat to Jews in this country and around the world, they side with the Islamists, the Marxists, terrorist supporters. You want to know what it was like in the 1930s? Well, you're experiencing it. You're experiencing it. The mayor of New York, the mayor of Dearborn, the mayor of Paterson, New Jersey. But they're obvious. These are obvious Jew haters. The Pikers, the Al Saeeds, obvious Jew haters. And yet the Democrats welcome them. They welcome them. There are some Republicans or former Republicans who embrace Tucker Carlson and his ilk. I've called them out. I call them the woke Reich, R-E-I-C-H. I've done battle with many of them as well. But the difference is the Republican Party does not embrace them. We have people, Jews and non-Jews, who advise the vice president over and over and over again, or they ask him to denounce Carlson. But he won't. President Trump has repeatedly. J.D. won't. That's the way it is. And if that's a litmus test for you come 2028, it's understandable. And I wish he would, but he won't. That's the truth. No, I don't think he's an anti-Semite. I don't think he's a Jew hater. But I do think his position on Israel and the Israeli government is very troubling to me. But I will say this. The Democrat Party's position is more than very troubling to me. It's intolerable. Absolutely intolerable. They wish to cut Israel off at the knees. Not even sell them military equipment. When we sell military equipment to Saudi Arabia, they say nothing. When we sell military equipment to Qatar, they say nothing. When we sell military equipment to Turkey, they say nothing. When we sell military equipment to Pakistan, they say nothing. But Israel, they seek to stop Israel and obstruct Israel. Even when it comes to the Iron Dome, so they can protect themselves. These are Democrats. Democrats. There's a few Republicans who feel that way and act that way, but the vast majority do not. And that's the truth. That's the truth. You know, during the 1920s, late 1920s and early 1930s, there were Jews in Germany who were nationalists. Nationalists. Some of them had fought in World War I, of course. One in particular was a lawyer. And they would condemn the Jews in Germany who were warning that the Nazi Party, should it get stronger, should it take over, would be a dire threat to the Jewish population there. They were denounced. The nationalist Jews. Most of whom eventually were sent off to concentration camps where they were killed. These seven Democrat Jewish senators, they think they can make common cause with Islamists? They think they can make common cause with people who tell us exactly what they think and exactly who they are and what they are? They trash our country. these Islamists, these Saeeds and the Pikers and the rest. And they trash it first and foremost because of its founding, the Judeo-Christian values and belief system. President Trump understands this. He sees it. He even watches what's going on social media. He's told me he does. And people bring it to him. Last time I spoke to him, I can tell you this because it's not a state secret. He said, you know what, Mark? You are hated on social media more than I am. He said, you're number one and I'm number two. I don't really care. You see, you and this audience who've been with me for decades, I haven't changed a thing. We have these newbies out there saying they're America firsters. No, you and I are the America firsters. You and I are the Tea Party. You and I are the constitutional conservatives. All these other people are wannabes. And they're deceivers. And many of them are reprobates and malcontents who seek to destroy the constitutional conservative movement and all the success of the Reagan years and the Milton Friedman years, the Bill Buckley years. It's not going to happen over my dead body. These are nobodies. Have accomplished nothing. Maybe they have a website. Wow. Maybe they appear on TV from time to time. Wow. Maybe they run a magazine that nobody's ever heard of and nobody reads. Oh my goodness. What have they achieved? Nothing. Nothing. But you and I, we're wide-eyed to this. We see it, talk about it, we speak out against it. We'll never throw in with it. But these seven Democrat Jewish senators are disgusting. They are truly disgusting. Power at all costs. And to what end? Bigger government? Destroy the Constitution, open borders, usurp citizenship. Is that the end? I think it is. I'll be right back.
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0: You see, folks, we have a special relationship. You and me. We've been around a while, and we speak the truth, and we speak our heart. Don't seem to position myself. Don't seek to do any of those things. Position myself for what? I don't look to have my name and my face in any newspaper because I don't care. I've got a TV show and a radio show, and I have them for a reason. It's not charity. It's because I do what I do. And we created a lot of trails in the free speech business. And what I just said to you at the opening of this program, nobody has said. Others will now say it, but nobody has said. But it needs to be said. And we shall see where all this leads, because we're in this together. You and me, Mr. and Mrs. America, we're in this together. We have a Democrat Party that hates the country, as I wrote a book about. We have a media that hate the country, as I wrote another book about, on freedom of the press. We have very evil forces in this country right now. They're not new, but they're planting their flags. And do we have the moral fortitude to call it out? If we don't, then we don't have the moral fortitude or the will to stop it. To stop it. This isn't a game with me. This isn't a press event. This isn't about me at all. It's about the future of this country. What kind of country we want? We've got people who fought and died for this country. We've got people who fought and were horribly maimed for this country. Seems to me, at a minimum, we can speak out against what's taking place in this country. The attacks on our history, the attacks on our Declaration, the attacks on our Constitution, the attacks on our fellow citizens. I'll be right back.
1: My whole identity had been wrapped up in being a soldier. 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
1: The president is being brutalized, pretty much, over his decision to ban, I forget the outlets. It was Politico, I think, Mr. Producer, and two of CNN and MS Now from the White House. Said, that's it. We don't have a fair press. We don't have an objective press. You're out. And I got to thinking, whatever you think about that, I got to thinking about it. It's amazing to hear the media respond to this when the media loved Franklin Roosevelt. Loved him. And LBJ and FDR. And Obama and Biden. So I thought I'd spend a little bit of time on this with you, if I may. Oh, I've got all kinds of news articles and clips and so forth and so on, but sometimes we just don't do that. On Freedom of the Press. My wife came up with the title. It was brilliant. Not long after the nation's founding, President Adams and his Federalist Party instituted the Sedition Act of 1798. The Richard Buell Jr. of Wesleyan University explained, "Men in the thick of a revolution may well be forgiven if they sacrifice principles to the needs of a desperate moment. But the events of the late 1790s cannot be so explained. Less than 10 years after framing the First Amendment, Congress passed and President Adams signed the Sedition Law. So what did that law do, folks? It made illegal the following. Ready? To write, print, utter, or publish, or cause it to be done, or assist in it, any false, scandalous, and malicious writing against the government of the United States, or either House of Congress or the President, with intent to defame, or bring either into contempt or disrepute, or to excite against either the hatred of the people of the United States, or to stir up sedition, or to excite unlawful combinations against the government, to resist it, or to aid or encourage hostile designs of foreign nations." How do you like that? Adams and his party controlled, obviously, the presidency, the House, and the Senate. Armed with this statute, Buell writes, the Secretary of State, Timothy Pickering, proceeded to launch a systematic attack on the major opposition presses, clearly with the design of silencing them during the election of 1800. In addition, several Republican printers in the states with Federalist-controlled judicial systems were prosecuted under the common law. No one could seriously have doubted that these prosecutions represented a deliberate attempt to muzzle the Republican presses. Jefferson was a Republican. Nevertheless, Federalists maintained that nothing, either in the Sedition Law or its administration, was inconsistent with the First Amendment. Excuse me. And that the law actually expanded freedom of publishers by liberalizing the common law of libels. The revolutionaries had an explanation for the apparent conflict between their words and their deeds. None had ever denied that the press could abuse its privileges and that such abuse should be restrained. Now, the Adams administration actually prosecuted more than 24 individuals, including journalist Thomas Cooper, editor of the Northumberland Gazette in Pennsylvania, James Callender, a writer with the Richmond Examiner in Virginia, and Charles Holt, editor of the New London Bee in Connecticut, all of whom were fined and served prison sentences, and all of whom were more sympathetic to the Jeffersonian Republican cause. Among other things, Adams and his party, witnesses to the bloody French Revolution and the ensuing decade-long upheaval of that society, claimed the Sedition Law would not prevent legitimate criticism of the government, the exercise of press freedom, but would restrain lies from various factions and groups aimed at delegitimizing democratic rule. So the Jeffersonian Republicans countered that political criticism necessarily contained opinion as well as fact, and that no jury could determine the truth or falsehood of an opinion. Moreover, various state laws provided recourse for seditious libel. With Thomas Jefferson's victory in 1800, and his more libertarian beliefs, as well as the Republican takeover of Congress, the Sedition Act would die and freedom of the press would be honored again. Despite extraordinary provocations, the Republicans never responded as the Federalists had in the analogous circumstances of the late 1790s. Decades later, during the Civil War, Abraham Lincoln and the Republicans were dealing with the gravest threat to the Republic since its founding, a war over secession and slavery that engulfed the country eventually, resulting in more than 700,000 casualties. Historian Harold Holzer noted that following the first Bull Run disaster, the administration turned its attention not only to fighting weaponry and raising more troops, but also to quelling home front newspaper criticism that the president, his cabinet advisors, and more surprisingly, many northern newspaper editions and editors believe was morphing from tolerable dissent into nation-threatening treason, quote-unquote. The Lincoln administration believed that in the case of an unprecedented rebellion and under the powers the president had claimed in order to crush it, military necessity superseded constitutional protection. And based on this argument, the administration began conducting, or when it occurred spontaneously, tolerating repressive actions against opposition newspapers. As time went on, the military and the government began punishing editorial opposition to the war itself. Authorities banned pro-peace newspapers from the U.S. mails, shut down newspaper offices, and confiscated printing materials. They intimidated and sometimes imprisoned reporters, editors, and publishers who sympathized with the South or objected to armed struggle to restore the Union. And for the first year of the war, Lincoln left no trail of documents attesting to any personal conviction that dissenting newspapers ought to be muzzled. But neither did he say anything to control or contradict such efforts when they were undertaken by his cabinet officers or military commanders. Lincoln did not initiate press suppression and remained ambivalent about its execution, but seldom intervened to prevent it. St. Michael's College professor David T.Z. Mindich adds that in 1862, after Lincoln appointed him Secretary of War, Edwin Stanton penned a letter to the president requesting sweeping powers, which would include total control of the telegraph lines. By rerouting those lines through his office, Secretary of War Stanton would keep tabs on various amounts of communication, journalistic, governmental, and personal. And on the back of Stanton's letter, Lincoln scribbled his approval. Quote, the Secretary of War has my authority to exercise its discretion in the matter within mentioned. Unquote. Having the telegraph lines running through Stanton's office made his department the nexus of war information. Lincoln visited regularly to get the latest on the war. Stanton collected news from generals, telegraph operators, and reporters. He had a journalist's love of breaking the story and an autocrat's obsession with information control. And he used his power over the telegraphs to influence what journalists did or didn't publish. In 1862, the House Judiciary Committee took up the question of telegraph censorship and called for restraint on the part of the administration's censors. On May 18, 1864, the AP distributed what turned out to be a forged copy of a presidential proclamation. The inauthenticity was unknown to the publishers and editors of the pro-Democrat, anti-war New York World and New York Journal of Commerce newspapers, who fell for the ruse and printed it. The document urged a national day of fasting, humiliation, and prayers, hinted darkly about the general state of the country, and called for a breathtaking 400,000 new volunteers. With Ulysses S. Grant enduring a bloodbath of casualties in his struggle to subdue Robert E. Lee, the proclamation seemed a cry of desperation, an admission that to prevail, the Union required both divine intervention and a huge infusion of fresh troops. It was major news, and it was a lie. An outraged Lincoln took direct action, believing these papers were damaging the Union effort, and issued an executive order. And I lay it out. You can read it later. Major General John Adams Dix was ordered to execute the presidential directive, which he did reluctantly. The two papers were shut down and the two editors detained at Army headquarters. Dick soon uncovered the perpetrator of the hoax, a one-time New York Times correspondent, Times has always sucked, hasn't it? Joseph Howard Jr., on May 21, 1864, both editors were permitted to reopen their papers. However, Lincoln's angry reaction to the two papers apparently was less about a hoax and more about the fact that the night before the publication of the forged presidential proclamation, the president had been working on an authentic proclamation that indeed did call for more troops, 300,000 more, by either enlistment or conscription. The published forgery unleashed panic within the White House and the cabinet that someone may have leaked a genuine proclamation and potentially harmed the war effort. During the course of another war, Let me take a break now, and I will continue this, because we're going to move into World War I and Woodrow Wilson. I want you to know these facts. You're not going to get them anywhere else. We'll be right back.
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5: AOC or John Ossoff? 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Hard to believe, but Senator Ossoff spends more powdering his nose than your family spends on 4 months of groceries. No wonder Ossoff thought Georgians could afford his $2,000 tax increase. Behind the Ossoff makeup is a lot of taxes. 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He voted to tax overtime and tips. 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A $2,000 tax increase? No wonder Ossoff doesn't care about you. He wants to become a Democrat celebrity. That pretty boy has an ugly record. SLF PAC paid for and is responsible for the content of this advertising. Not authorized by any candidate or candidate's committee. www.slfpac.org.
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0: Why liberals hate this show, but listen anyway. They know they're probably wrong. Mark Levin is on the radio.

You know, folks, you really can't understand what's happening in the Middle East by watching a few minutes of left-wing news or scrolling social media. The headlines give you the explosion. They don't give you the history. They don't

Yep. Let's continue. We may have to do a little bit of this into the second hour, and that's fine by me. I want you to know your history, the history of the country. During the course of another war, this time World War I, President Woodrow Wilson, who had been a leading progressive intellectual for decades, and by the way, the worst racist to ever serve in public office at that level, supported a series of congressional amendments that Congress added to the Espionage Act, which collectively became known as the Sedition Act of May 16, 1918. Now, that act stated in part, whoever, when the United States is at war, shall willfully utter, print, write, or publish any disloyal, profane, scurrilous, or abusive language about the form of government of the United States or the Constitution of the United States, or the military or naval forces of the United States, or the flag of the United States, excuse me, or the uniform of the Army or Navy or the United States into contempt, scorn, or disrepute, shall be punished by a fine of not more than $10,000 or imprisoned for not more than 20 years, or both. Provided that any employee or official of the United States government who commits any disloyal act or utters any usurpation or unpatriotic or disloyal language, or who, in an abusive or violent manner, criticizes the Army or Navy or the flag of the United States, shall be at once dismissed from the service. Numerous opponents of Wilson's war policies were charged and imprisoned. In fact, Wilson had already instituted extensive measures to curtail press freedom. Christopher Daley, professor at Boston University, has written that during the lead-up to America's interest in World War I, the Wilson administration took immediate steps at home to curtail one of the pillars of democracy, press freedom, by implementing a plan to control, manipulate, and censor all news coverage on a scale never seen in the United States' history. Following the lead of the Germans and British, Wilson elevated propaganda and censorship, the strategic elements of all-out war. And even before the U.S. entered the war, Wilson had expressed the expectation that his fellow Americans would show what he considered loyalty. Wilson started one of the earliest uses of government propaganda. He waged a campaign of intimidation and outright suppression against those ethnic and socialist papers that continued to oppose the war. And taken together, these wartime measures added up to an unprecedented assault on press freedom. Wilson also created an elaborate domestic spy network to watch German immigrants and American radicals. Federal agents arrested hundreds for making anti-war speeches and sometimes for informal and private remarks. Eugene Debs, four-time presidential candidate for the Socialist Party, was arrested in June 1918 for suggesting during a speech the young American men were fit for something better than slavery and cannon fodder. Sentenced to 10 years in prison, he defiantly ran for president in 1920 from his jail cell in Atlanta and received almost 1 million votes. And during the war, more than 2,000 men and women were arrested for disloyal speech, and over 1,200 of them went to prison. Furthermore, Wilson issued an executive order on April 13, 1917, establishing the Committee on Public Information, CPI, a massive propaganda machine that would put the government in the business of actively shaping press coverage about the war. Wilson appointed a former journalist and loyal political supporter, George Creel, to lead the operation. And the CPI was a veritable magnet for political progressives of all stripes, intellectual, muckrakers, even some socialists, all sharing a sense of the threat to democracy posed by German militarism. While the Wilson administration planted official news stories within media outlets, published an official government newspaper that was widely distributed, and secured free advertising and press publications, the CPI had a film division, the government, foreign language newspaper division, advertising division, and speakers division. At the same time, the government severely limited press access to people and operations related to the war effort. The CPI was pervasive. It mobilized 150,000 American word maestros to pitch America's involvement in the war as necessary and noble, and it goes on. And then I want to move to FDR and the

in the next hour when we come back, because this is the great demigod of the Democrats, FDR, who got away with more civil liberties violations, more corruption, more abuse of the media, abuse of power, really, than any president we've ever had. And yet, the Democrats keep pointing to him as one of the greats. I'll be right back.

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10: Targeting news outlets. I'm Lee Silicera, Fox News. President Trump no longer allowing three media organizations in the White House.
11: President Trump posted today, effective immediately, I am banning fake news CNN, MS Now, and Politico from the White House as a result of their constant reporting fake news.
12: It's really just cumulative stories over the last 2 years. You get sick of it.
11: For decades, CNN, like Fox, has been part of a rotating five network TV pool with crews traveling with the president all around the world.
10: Fox's Peter Doocy at the White House. The president announcing all 50 states will join a program to provide most favored nation pricing for some Medicaid drugs.
12: Discounts of 60, 70, 80, and even 90%. Discount.
10: The president says the plan, dubbed the Medicaid Generous Model, will save billions on prescription drug costs. Medicare Medicaid Administrator Dr. Mehmet Oz said 1 million doses of Eliquis, a blood thinner, will be donated through Medicaid. The details of the plan, though, remain unclear. President Trump has signed into law a sweeping package of sanctions targeting Russian officials and key figures of its economy that's meant to punish Moscow for its ongoing war against Ukraine. The bill was named after late Senator Lindsey Graham, who worked on it for over a year. With less than 50 days until Election Day, Vice President J.D. Vance traveled to Iowa.
13: Vice President J.D. Vance touting Republican candidates, including Zach Lane for Iowa governor.
14: He's not plotting constantly on how to get into the next bigger and higher office. He is a man of conviction, and he's a man who cannot be bought or told by anyone what to do.
13: Telling a crowd in Council Bluffs, Lane, a farmer, believes in strong families and is committed to putting parents in charge of their kids' education.
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18: 144 miles separates Poland from Russia, but Polish Prime Minister Donald Tusk claims Russia is planning hybrid strikes with drones or rockets on European countries that are supporting Ukraine. Poland is one of those nations. Tusk says Russia will pretend those attacks are accidental to paralyze or weaken the motivation of NATO countries to rush to the defense of the member state coming under attack. Article 5 of NATO's founding treaty states, an armed attack against one member is considered an attack against all 32 member nations. During his speech at the Polish parliament, the prime minister also said right now, Russia is not ready for any peace talks without the total capitulation of Ukraine. CJ Papa, Fox News.
10: The Pentagon moving forward with guidance for mandatory testosterone testing for male service members 30 and older. War Secretary Pete Hegseth announced in July a new program to screen troops for what he called testosterone deficiency was needed to allow them to operate at their best. The mandatory testing would initially apply only to male service members. He says the female clinical practice guideline is being reviewed and it'll be posted when it's approved. The new iPhone is out today.
19: With AI powered Siri, 18 months delayed because of relatability and also for privacy concerns. But also, it's interesting timing that they're rolling out their most powerful AI at a point when frontier labs like Anthropic and OpenAI are looking to slow down development over safety concerns. Now, AI Siri will be powered by Google Gemini. ChatGPT will be an optional extension. Remember that Apple sued OpenAI alleging trade theft secrets, and your iPhone 18s will be $100 more, but you get more phone carrier subsidies as well.
10: Fox Business's Susan Lee at the Fifth Avenue Apple Store. It's Apple's first iPhone release under new CEO John Ternus, who officially took over the role this month, replacing Tim Cook. I'm Lee Silicera. This is Fox News.
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22: Well, good evening, Yellow Jacket fans and football fans from around the CSRA. We are live from Aiken High School, Haygood Stadium, as they call it around these parts. It's the opener for region play as Aiken Hornets host the North Augusta Yellow Jackets. Another humid, warm night, about 91 degrees right now. The feel like is about 93, so not tremendous humidity, but still quite warm considering we are in week 5. Last time these two teams hooked up, North Augusta absolutely mopped the floor with the Hornets, racing to a 42-0 lead in the opening quarter last year and finishing that one 63-0. So you had a running clock for the better part of that game. North Augusta hoping to match that tonight, but Aiken, a much improved team, year two for Steve Hibbetts. They've got long-term aspirations here. Still, obviously, a lot of work to go, but they're off to a good start this year. North Augusta 3-1, Aiken 3-1. With that being said, the last time the Hornets were able to get a win in this one, 2008. That was the first year I started calling North Augusta football game. That's a long time ago. With that being said, I'm Jason Lynn, and joining me up here, as always, Mr. Coach Tony Harrell. Coach, Hornets, that's a long time to be on the losing end of things, especially when a lot of those years they've had some solid teams. But they've been kind of in some purgatory here for the better part of a decade. They're hoping that Steve Hibbetts can kind of get them out of this funk that they've been in for a very long time.
0: And I feel like he's trajectory or got his team going in the right trajectory.
1: Absolutely, Jason. Playing an exciting brand of football. A lot of new stuff here at Aiken High School that we didn't notice last time. We're in a new press box, new bleachers, new scoreboard. The field looks fantastic. So a lot of things for the Aiken fans to be excited about.
0: Absolutely. Brand new look here at Haygood Stadium. We're about 22 minutes away from kickoff, and there should be no precipitation here tonight. Last week, that wasn't the case. North Augusta went on the road in the Midlands and played at White Knoll. Ended up winning that game 35-7, but a 45-minute lightning delay. Actually, a little bit surprised we were able to get to finish that one. It was just all around us and the entire CSRA within about an hour and a half radius. But North Augusta was able to put together a spectacular second half. 35 unanswered points. Defense with some turnovers. One pick six from Amaris Williams. And so North Augusta's defense, once again, stymies the opposing offense, and the Jackets get the win on the road. And then last week, for Aiken, winning three of their first four, with their only loss coming narrowly to Chapin 24-21 2 weeks ago. They defeated Silver Bluff down in Petticoat Junction 51-0. And so that's how Aiken starts at 3-1. The competition that they played so far hasn't been quite on par with what North Augusta's played. But if you turn on the film with Aiken, this is a good football team. They've got some good skill. They have a very experienced quarterback. And they're very good in the trenches, just like North Augusta is. So this could be an interesting matchup. Some similar players, so to speak, for both of these teams.
1: Very, very athletic Aiken High team. Like you said, Jason, quarterback's playing really, really well. Got a wide receiver that he loves to go to. The key to them is, will they be able to run the ball against our defensive line?
0: Absolutely. Well, a guy that had a good look all week at film was the head coach of North Augusta, Richard Bush. We had a chance to speak with him a little while ago, and here's what he had to say.
2: We are sitting down with Richard Bush, head coach of the North Augusta Yellow Jackets. Coach, congrats on another great win. Always feels good to get those road wins, or any win for that matter, but had some adversity at halftime. Regrouped, got the job done. I know you're proud of the way that your kids responded in the second half. Had a lightning delay, so there was a lot of things going on in that stadium on last Friday night, but always feels good to get that win on the road, especially against a 5A team in a program like White Knoll.
23: Yeah, no, it's all, you know, wins are hard to come by no matter who you're playing. There's a lot that goes into preparation for a game on Friday night, so to come out with the win is always you're always happy about it, no matter how it goes. Mm-hmm. But guys were handled adversity. We talk about controlling what you can control, and we couldn't control the weather, but we could control the way we played, our attitude and effort and our focus. And I thought we did that in the second half.
2: What was the message at halftime when you guys got in there? Obviously, I know we struggled a bit in the first half, but what did you say to them, if anything at all, or if much at all, at halftime?
23: Well, you know, we went into halftime. We knew we were in a delay, so we just let them be for a few minutes and let them talk it out themselves. And when you went into the locker room, there was a lot of discussion of what they were seeing themselves. So that's a lot on a growing team, on a mature team, a team that's maturing. But we just told them at halftime, once we met, was just go execute. You know, do your job. Don't try to do somebody else's job. Make sure you're doing what you're supposed to do, and not worry about, you know, what the next guy's doing. Do yours, because if you paid attention to the game, we gave a few big plays, and that wasn't anything that we didn't practice or anything. It was just fundamentals. Eyes in the wrong spot, not being where you're supposed to be. When you do that, you're going to give up big plays. You know, we always stress alignment and assignment, and if you do that, most of the time you're going to give yourself a chance to make plays and to be in the right spot. So it was just going back out second half, just executing.
2: Kress, quarterback for White Knoll, speaking about doing good jobs and doing your job, I thought he did a great job of getting the ball out quick. It seemed like every other play they were booting him out in the out in the space where he could just read one half of the field. But what were they doing offensively? You know, it's a unique offense. What did they do offensively in that first half that really gave you guys some issues? I mean, you mentioned about sometimes your eye discipline's not there. Maybe our head was getting a little bit too caught in the backfield, not knowing where receivers are. A little bit of both. But just give us your thoughts on that. What they were able to do to be successful in that first half against our defense.
23: Yeah, you know, I mean, successful, I guess you say, by hitting big plays. I mean, they weren't driving the football on us.
2: So yeah.
23: It was just giving up the big chunk plays. But it's just like I said, it was just, it wasn't anything we didn't practice, but it's just their eyes not in the right spot, them not being in the right coverage or not doing what they've been asked to do. you know, when you do that when against a team like that that runs a lot of bootlegs, if you're not paying attention, your eyes aren't in the right spot, you're going to give up big plays. And that's what happened. But once it was corrected, it was, you know, it was fixed. It was fine. It was, you know, kids came out and played a great second half, but did a tremendous job against the run. And, you know, hats off to the kid, the quarterback for White Knoll. I thought he's a tough, tough kid. He took a couple of shots and got up and kept playing. But, yeah, you know, we came out and played well second half.
2: Offensively for us, really just couldn't sustain a lot of drives in that first half. One thing I've learned through the years after talking with some of the coaches, just about each game after the game, the difference between a successful play and one that's not just can be so small in margin. I mean, you learn about it. You know, you're sitting in the stands. You can make your own assumptions. But if you talk coaches, it could be just somebody just didn't get to a proper level here with a block, or somebody, you know, just by 1 yard missed a missed a route that they ran or something like that. So the margins are so thin. Was it one of those cases, or was it just one of those things where we, you know, White Knoll came out and executed defensively, and we just had a better plan in the second half?
23: They have a good defense. They got a good they do a good job up front, and they have some good guys. They do some stuff in the box that's a little bit different. But at the same time, it's stuff that our guys are used to. So it goes back to what you just said. You know, your hand placement isn't where it needs to be. Your head placement isn't where it needs to be. You block the wrong guy. You run the wrong route. You're not at the right depth. You know, you don't make the right cut. You know, it's not always some big thing that needs to be changed. It just goes back to fundamentals of football. You know, and if you pay attention and your head's inside instead of outside, the guy's going to make a play. If your hands are outside, you're going to get called for holding. If you run the wrong route to the wrong depth, you're not going to get a first down on third down when you catch the ball. So, I mean, there's a lot of things. There's a lot of different factors that go into it. So, to make a play, execute, you know. We always talk about, you know, 11 guys doing their job. In the game of football, if one guy doesn't do their job, then the play, more than likely, the play is not going to be successful. So it takes 11 guys working together in order to be successful. In the second half, we were able to do that.
2: Well, you're definitely right about the defense being successful in the second half. They were able to turn over the opposition again several times to set up the offense in good spots where they were able to cash in. And I tell you, Williams has just been so close to so many balls in these past few games, and he was able to finally get one and take one the other way for a touchdown. But just, you know, talk about your defense and just their ability to continue to just grind throughout the game and find ways to at some point during that particular game to get pressure and to really put a lot of stress on the opposition's offense.
23: When it goes back to 11 guys doing their job, you know, in the first half we didn't have that, and we gave up some big plays. But in the second half we played well. Akeem got his hands on one. He should have had his hands on four of them. He missed three in the first half. So, glad he got one. Glad he got in the end zone. But I thought the defensive line created a lot of pressure. They did a tremendous job. You know, linebackers did their made some plays and were able to set the edge, which boxed everything to inside. And then second half, our DBs did a much better job. They accepted the challenges from both Coach Morgans, and they did a good job in the second half. So excited the way the guys played the second half.
2: Coach, were you hoping Simeon was going to get that interception in the middle of the field there? We were all pulling for him. He had his hands on it right there. And I thought, great opportunity for a rare interception for a defensive lineman there in the middle of the field. And a lot of times when your secondary gets interceptions, it's because your defensive lines create pressure on the quarterback, forcing a bad throw. But, man, how just – his play and his disruption just makes it, you know, not supremely easy, but it certainly makes things a little bit less stressful on the back end for you guys when your defensive line can be so disruptive.
23: Well, you know, we talk about all the time, you make a team one-dimensional, you get a lot better chance to stop them. And when those guys play well, it's tough to run the football against us. We knew they had to put the ball in the air, and Simeon and Josh and Dez and Eddie and a bunch of them were able to get pressure from up front and make plays, and they did a good job. But they did a good job controlling, keeping the quarterback in the pocket, but also getting hits on the quarterback. And even when you don't get to a quarterback, but you hit him, you're going to affect him. And we were able to do that. We made several tackles for loss and had him running around. So You know, yeah, he's played well. But, yeah, Simeon's playing well in the middle, and the whole group's playing well.
2: Off to Aiken this week. Coach Steve Hibbetts has created some buzz there, and they seem to be on the ascent with their program. Very experienced roster this year. We know they're going to be ready. Just give us your thoughts on what you see on the Hornets on tape.
23: They got a good team. They're much improved. They're well coached. They're disciplined. They got some guys that can make some plays on the edge if you don't do your job. And defensively, they're going to bring a lot of pressure and be aggressive. So we have to be able to handle that up front. Need to be to continue to stop the run and be able to run the ball and win special teams game and not turn the ball over.
0: That was head coach of the North Augusta Yellow Jackets, Richard Bush. We are about 12 and a half minutes away from kickoff. I'm Jason Lynn. Tony Harrell bringing you the action here tonight from Haygood Stadium. We are going to take a three-minute break, and when we come back, we will get right into the breakdown of this one. North Augusta and Aiken, right after these messages here on WGAC.
3: Hey, North Augusta, this is Mayor Britton Williams. 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
2: We are about 8.5 minutes away from getting this one kicked off. The region play underway in a little more than 8 minutes. North Augusta on the road here at Haygood Stadium at Aiken High School. The Jackets 3-1, Aiken 3-1. Before we start breaking this one down, let's look at some of the other region games or some of the other region teams and where they're at tonight. How about this one? Maybe the game of the week in the state. Irmo at Dorman, two juggernaut of programs. Dorman, a couple of years ago, gets a new coach, and they've got it quickly turned around. And then Irmo is Irmo. They are loaded with D1 talent. We'll see them in a couple of weeks. But how do you see that one shaking out, Coach?
3: I like Dorman tonight. They have been really, really good in the early season. Irmo's really good as well, but Dorman by 10. Let's look at that one later.
2: All right, so you got Dorman minus 10. Fox Creek hosting Swansea. They're both of those teams at 1-3, both teams that struggle. So I think that one's kind of a toss-up there.
3: I got Swansea in that one as well.
2: You got Swansea. All right, what are they? The Swansea what?
3: It doesn't even matter tonight. I don't know. The Tigers.
2: Okay, yeah, there Swansea. You go. All right. Lugoff Elgin and South Aiken, two solid teams. South Aiken, to me, although they haven't played stiff competition, they're kind of the surprise team, kind of the unknown, with some great skill players. They're both of those teams undefeated. Lugoff, a 5A team. That's going to be a tough game for South Aiken.
3: South Aiken in a high-scored affair.
2: You like that one. All right, so a shootout. Yeah. So Lugoff is 4A. Okay, I thought they might have been 5A. Anyway, and then that's it. So I believe who's the other team? Midland Valley's off. They're idle this week. So right here, it's North Augusta and Aiken. It's year two for Steve Hibbetts. Took them 2-8 last year, started off 2-0, and then they lost their remaining eight. So, you know, when you take a step back and look at their situation, it feels like they're going in the right direction, Tony. They're off to a 3-1 start this season, but now they hit region play, and this is where it really matters for both of these teams. They got a ton of experience back on their roster. As a matter of fact, this is probably one of the most experienced rosters in the entire region. Tanner Padgett, who will be behind center for this team, is now in his third year as a starter, and he's played a lot of snaps. You can't overstate how much that helps your team when you talk about these big region games to have a three-year starter, and you turn on the film for Tanner Padgett. He gets the ball out fast. There goes Jamal Reynolds right down in front of us, a local legend here. Yeah. I had to say that, so he's hard to miss. But anyway, Tanner Padgett, very, very good quarterback, two-sport athlete, very good in baseball as well.
3: Yeah. And like you said, he gets the ball out really quick. They do a great job of the RPOs. He is reading the defense, and like you said, if the run is not there, he's going to throw it out quick and let his receivers try to do something with one-on-ones, because you got to kind of stack the box, because they do like to run the ball as well.
2: And he's averaging nearly 230 yards a game through the air, and he can run a little bit. He's not going to beat you with blazing speed, but he can extend plays and certainly pick up third down runs, you know, third down and mediums, and extend drives. That's certainly what Mr. Padgett can do. And in the backfield with him, senior Darius Walker, he's been around since a freshman. He's got 8 touchdowns this year. And then out on the edge, Alan Cummings is going to be Padgett's favorite target, coming into this one with 29 catches and over 300 yards receiving for the Hornets. And Aiken is big and physical up front. We talked about how much they kind of are very similar to North Augusta on the defensive line. Well, Aiken's got some hosses on the front, too, Coach.
3: Yes, they do. Two defensive line, Jason, Malik Coyer and Brandon Poston. Very, very good players. Poston, the 6'3", 235-pound defensive end. And I'm trying to figure out how big Coyer is. 6 foot, 240 on the D-line.
2: Yeah, that's
3: And, you know, with both of those guys being juniors, man, the future's bright for the defensive line at Aiken.
2: Absolutely. And then, you know, they play good complementary football, at least through the first month of this season. And for North Augusta, I thought the main thing for them through this early, you know, through the first quarter of the season, is I think they've shown a lot of resiliency. And I know the coaches have done a good job of making some in-game adjustments. We've seen that against Lexington. We saw it last week against White Knoll during the lightning delay. But you know, getting off to faster starts, I think that's something that they're after right now, especially here tonight. You don't want Aiken hanging around here. They put it on him last year. I wouldn't expect a 42-0 start this year. That's that got pretty wild quickly. But they've been a good second-half team, and they've shown some spurts of how good they could be. But it's time to – you know, this is when you want to start putting together those four-quarter games.
3: Like you said, Chase, we haven't done that all year yet. But when we're good, we have been really, really good.
2: Absolutely. Well, captains are making their way out onto the field and keeping it with the offense for a second. Senior, how about Colin Tillman? Been nothing short of impressive. He comes in to this year, Tony, with some questions. You know, he split those snaps last year with Mr. Hillary, and now this year he doesn't have to look over his shoulder, yep, like you've said many times throughout the year. And I feel like he is just played with a little bit of a chip on his shoulder, because I think there were some doubts in certain people's heads that, hey, can this guy push the ball down the field? Are we going to be able to run it effectively to help him in the passing game? Well, I tell you, we've really been able to run it effectively because of his passing game.
3: Right, right. So usually his run to set up the pass, this year's more pass to set up the run. And he does a good job, really good job, of spreading the ball around to a lot of different receivers.
2: Yeah, absolutely. I tell you who it was good to see last week get back in the mix. Kydre Wright, 2 scores. I think he's going to be a vital piece of what North Augusta wants to do moving forward. Captains are making their way to the to midfield for North Augusta. Javon Ryans, Colin Tillman, Joshua Simpkins, and then also number 13, Jeremiah Brown. For the Hornets, it's number 8, Tanner Padgett, number 5, Grayson Kitchings, number 0, Zion Louie, and then number 2, Jordan Cannon. Those are your captains for Aiken and North Augusta. You know, we talked about North Augusta's offense, Coach. Let's talk about their defense. They just, the last 2 weeks, they have created a ton of turnovers. That was something they weren't doing through the first 2 weeks between Thurman and Lexington. Didn't even get one against Thurman, and I thought that was huge. It proved costly, especially when points were coming at a premium. North Augusta could not cash in on opportunities, but that's in the rearview mirror now. They're back to their old ways, and that's turning over the opposition, and it all starts up front with that pressure that they can create with those three monsters that the Jackets have.
3: Yeah, Jason, like you said, the turnovers have been very, very good for our defense. Second half last week especially, and against Greenwood. I mean, when they can't move the ball and they're turning it over and they're setting up the offense with great field position, we're playing very good complementary football.
2: Absolutely. We're going to take a quick one-minute break. When we come back, we'll have North Augusta and Aiken right here, region opener about a minute away. We're going to take a one-minute break. We'll have kickoff when we come back here on WGAC.
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2: All right, both teams taking the field. We are about ready for kickoff here at Haygood Stadium, home of the Aiken Hornets as they host the North Augusta Yellow Jackets. I'm Jason Lynn. Tony Harrell bringing to the action here about 90 degrees for a kickoff. And I tell you, this is a very important game. This is when stuff starts to matter the most. You can forget about, well, I think we have one more non-region game next week, Coach, but this game is going to be ultra important, as is all the region games are.
3: Yeah, somebody tonight is going to be in first place in the region, Jason, all by themselves, and somebody's going to be in last place all by themselves.
2: I think we somehow both missed the coin toss, so I guess we'll find out here in just a moment who's going to get the football to start the game. Here's my keys to the game. For North Augusta, I think you got to start fast and make Aiken get that familiar feeling that they felt for the better part of two decades. You got to go all the way back to 2008 to the last time they won. If you can get them in a two-touchdown hole early, they start feeling, well, here we go again. Yeah. That is not a good feeling to have when you've been on the losing end this many times in a row.
3: No, it makes you think about things, Jason. Like I said, last year it snowballed on them so quick. If we get ahead real early, you know, the same thoughts may go through their mind.
2: Absolutely. And I think number two, you got to neutralize that front for Aiken on both sides of the ball. North Augusta, our offensive line has to play physical with this Aiken defensive line, and they've got to protect Colin Tillman. And then number three, bring the gas to Padgett. He's a senior. He's a really good player. We got to put pressure on him, and we got to do it early and often. I'm not sure what the delay is here. I don't think we have any TV, but now I think we're about ready to go. Aiken won the toss. North Augusta will get the football to start the game as Aiken deferred. And the Jackets in the I don't know what's going on here. Does North Augusta feel like something's about to
3: This is the way Aiken lines up. They'll align all 11 in a short little box. Okay. They'll run up to the ball like they're going to kick it, and then they will eventually spread out across the front
2: line. Interesting kickoff here, and that's what North Augusta was prepared for there. So Aiken acts like they're going to come up and kick the ball. I mean, you just don't see this at any level. I've never been a fan of the gimmicky stuff. Hopefully we can put that to rest here in about 2.5 hours. Number 36, Jeremiah Perry will kick it off for the Hornets. Dallas Williams back deep. Perry puts the foot to it, kicks it all the way down and through the back of the end zone, and that'll be a touchback. And North Augusta will start first and 10 from their own 20. They go left to right toward the scoreboard as we view it. Jackets with the gold helmets, gold pants, white jerseys, and black numbers. And then Aiken, how about the new look Hornets? All yellow, green numbers, and green helmets. I've never seen the green helmets.
3: Now, first time seeing them, Jason, and actually first time seeing them in all yellow. Maybe they've been like that on film, but a little different look for them.
2: All right, first look at the Yellow Jacket offense. Brown, Harris, Kydre Wright, and Anderson are the receivers. Three receivers to the left and one to the right of Tillman. Hatcher in the backfield with him. Two safeties over the top for the Hornets. Both teams 3-1, looking to get their region started off in a perfect way now. It looks like Tristan Anderson has to step off the field, maybe a uniform malfunction, and I think number 11, Aiden Lee, steps in his place. They put Zay Harris in motion. They flip it out to Lee. On the left side, he catches it and gets forward, and he's going to have 10, 11, 12, maybe 13 yards on the play all the way out to the 33, and they're still pushing the pile forward, and they blow it dead at the 33. So pick up a 13 on the quick screen. Good blocking out there by Kydre Wright. And how about some of the blocks he laid last week to spring some big plays?
3: Kydre Wright and Zay Harris. So put Harris in motion to get an extra blocker over there, Jason. Very well-run play. Unfortunately for Tristan having to come out, that ball was going to go to him. Instead, it went to number 11 that came in for him.
2: They hand it off inside with Hatcher looking for some running room, and quickly that good defensive line was able to make him bounce out to the short side of the field and only able to get it back to the line of scrimmage. Number two slid over there. One of their captains, Jordan Cannon, comes over and makes a stop from the safety position, and it's second down and gave him a yard on the play. Going to throw it, quick screen left side with Tristan Anderson, tries to get north and south, gets it out to about the 37-yard line, pickup of two on the play, and quickly it's third down and 7 for this North Augusta offense. Just underway here at Haygood Stadium, 11 minutes to go in the opening quarter.
3: Going quick, going really, really quick here the first couple of plays.
2: Two receivers to each side, ball on the left hash, just one safety over the top now for the Hornets. Hatcher in the backfield with Tillman. He's going to throw it, looking left. Good protection. Now he's going to slide up and run it. And he's got a lot of room. 45 and slides down. Maybe it could have been. It was close. He slid down, and one of the safeties kind of dove at him late but didn't hit him. But he was able to see some green grass out in front of him. Just scanned the field and got 25 yards.
3: Great play by Tillman there.
2: Jackets going to go fast. They put Hatcher out in motion to the right side. He's going to look left. Firing, got a man out there, and it is incomplete. Boy, Kydre, that was a good ball. Kydre got twisted all the way around and couldn't make the catch around the 20.
3: Couldn't find it, Jason. Like I said, kind of a back shoulder throw there, and just couldn't get his body adjusted to the ball.
2: Just looked like a slot fade to Kydre Wright.
3: I mean, we are fastball right now. We are back to the line ready to run another one.
2: Ball at the Aiken 42 after the third down and seven scramble for 25 yards from Tillman. Going to throw it again. Going to go over the middle, complete to Brown, and he gets it down inside the 40 to about the 38. And that's a pickup of about four on the play. Going to bring up third down and six with 10.5 minutes to go here in the opening quarter. You got to think if you get anything positive here, North Augusta's probably in four down territory. Three receivers to the left, one to the right. Two safeties split out on the hashes for the Hornets. Tillman looking left. One to the screen. He pulls it down, and he can run it himself. Oh, or he just – I'm not sure what happened there. Oh, okay, was it all blocking on the right side? I don't think he had a receiver on the right, and he just – I thought he could have maybe ran that.
3: Tried to run to get 2 or 3 yards out of it.
2: But he just threw it away wisely and lived to fight another down. Now it's fourth down and six. For the North Augusta offense, they need the Hornet 32 for the first down.
3: They got him off sides.
2: Yep, I think he may have jumped off sides. That was big number 50 for the Hornets. Malik Kyler, one of their better defensive linemen up front. And it should be about fourth and one now for North Augusta. A long yard, but a lot better than fourth and six. They move the ball down to the 33-yard line.
3: Here's the formation that we ran so well out of last week to the left side.
2: Ball right in the middle of the field. Pistol look, just a dive right up the middle with Hatcher, and he's got the first down. Only needed a yard, and I think he got two down to the 31. So the Jackets will move the chains again. Great opening drive here and a couple of conversions, one from third down and eight, and then the other one there on fourth down and one, and North Augusta moving in early.
3: Just big boy football on that one. Straight up the middle. Stop us if you can.
2: Now Hatcher shifts to Tillman's left. Two receivers to each side. Takes a snap. Tillman looking left. Looking. Now they're going to flush him out, and he's going to pull it down and run it himself. And he's going to lose maybe a yard or so back to the 32-yard line. So it'll bring up second down and 11. Not as fleet of foot as his brother, Corey Tillman, a couple of years ago, but he can certainly make some play with his legs, as you saw a few plays ago.
3: Yeah, good coverage that time downfield by the Hornets, and we were all covered up. Colin had nowhere to go, and couldn't quite make it back to the line of scrimmage.
2: He's done a good job of protecting the football this year and being smart with it. Second down at 11, we approach 9 minutes here in the opening quarter. Tillman going to throw it again, looking left, still looking left, firing, and a little miscommunication with his receivers, Aiden Lee and I think Kydre Wright were the only ones over in the area. Kydre was about 3 to 5 yards out in front of that football. So,
3: yeah, I think Aiden Lee ran the wrong route.
2: I think Colin was expecting a dig there.
3: Yeah, was getting on him pretty good because the ball was really in no man's land.
2: Third down and 11 for the Yellow Jacket offense. Ball on the 32-yard line. Hibbets is jumping over here. He doesn't like something. Hard snap count, three down linemen for the Hornets. As Tillman going to change the play up as he looks at the sideline. Now I think he's got the one he wants. Two receivers.
3: That man, to each man side. On the back end.
2: Play action pass. They're coming up the middle.
3: Got looking
2: to go
3: middle.
2: Down the middle of the field. Oh, that could be a flag. Or no, it's not. It's incomplete. Zay Harris gets up, wants one, but doesn't get it. They tried the post with Harris.
3: He was going to break open, Jason. I don't know if their legs just got tangled up or what, but
2: and it's going to bring a fourth and 11, and you're at the 32. Certainly, DeGennaro has the leg to get it there, but the question is, do you run him out here for a 49-yarder, or do you just leave the offense on the field? Right now, the offense is staying put. Play clock getting close down to 10. Two receivers each side. Offense is staying on the field. Looks like they're going to go for it. Takes a snap, looking left side, good protection. Got a little comeback route short of the sticks, but he's going to turn it up, and I think he's got it. Tristan Anderson got a first down. I tell you, you don't want to see a guy running 3 yards shy of the first down, but I think that was the cushion he was given, and then he had to turn and make a play.
3: Make a one-on-one play.
2: That's right.
3: And, he was able to get about 5 yards after the catch to get the first down.
2: About 10 yards there on the pickup, and they needed about six. So good job there from Tristan Anderson with the yard after catch. First and 10 Jackets. That's the second fourth down conversion. They're going to throw it. Little fade back left side. That's got to be a penalty. Oh, he pushed it right out of bounds.
3: There
2: it is. Yep. He was playing about 8-9 yards down the field in that route and just kind of drove him out of bounds. Didn't even give him a chance. So I think you're going to get a little pass interference here. That was working. That was Tristan Anderson working against Elijah Cole there on the far side of the field. So pass interference on Aiken.
3: Really more like holding off the line.
2: Or holding, yeah.
3: Well, I'm probably going to call pass interference, yeah. But he never let him get into his route.
2: Right.
3: Just grabbed him, held him the whole way down the sideline.
2: 8:35 to go, opening quarter. No score, but the Jackets have used a slew of third and fourth down conversions here to keep this sticks moving on this opening drive.
3: We got first and goal now at the 10?
2: Yeah, I think so. After the penalty, first and goal. At least they dropped the other sticks here. Two receivers to the left and a bunch set to the right. Empty look for the Jackets. They bring Hatcher in motion. They flip it to him on a little jet sweep. And Aiken swallows it up in the backfield. Number 23 got there first. Benton Osteen, a junior linebacker, 6 feet, 200 pounds, shot through the middle and was able to drop Hatcher all the way back at the 13-yard line, so a loss of 3 on the play. And technically, that's a pass, right?
3: That's a pass.
2: Yeah. So second down and goal all the way back at the 13 as we approach the 8-minute mark here in the opening quarter. Three receivers to the left side, one to the right. Tillman with the ball in the right hash. Hatcher in the backfield with him looking left, and now more pre-snap penalty flags come flying in.
3: I think it's going to be a false start on us that time, Jason. Looked like somebody moved a little too quick.
2: Offside.
3: Aiken moved too quick. I saw somebody.
2: I like it
3: move
2: when
3: quick.
2: Me and you jump the gun, and we always know the calls. And I thought it was going to be a false start as well, but
3: that might have been
2: a surprise.
3: Might have been the reason that we jumped. We saw Aiken get across the line before us. So good break for the Yellow Jackets.
2: So a 5-yard penalty puts the ball now down at the looks like just inside the 9-yard line. Second and goal. Three receivers split out to the left, one to the right. Take it. Throw a back left fade, and it's incomplete. He didn't get it out there far enough into the end zone. Kind of underthrow it a little bit. You want to see that ball put more toward the back corner as he was trying to get Kydre Wright open on a little slot fade, and it was incomplete. And it's going to bring up third down and goal now as Aiden Lee checks in for Kydre Wright. I think that was number 19 who batted that away, Lucius O'Connor. 6'3", 180-pound outside linebacker. Third and goal. Tillman going to throw it. Looking left. Throw a back left corner again. It is incomplete. Two guys over there as Tillman forced it toward Aiden Lee, and it'll bring up fourth down and goal. And I think Coach Bush is going to send the kicker unit out there. Got to get the points. The drive was just too good to leave some points out there on the field. So you want to get some kind of something out of this as North Augusta runs out DeGennaro. So it'll be a 25-yarder from the right hash. Landon Sweat will hold it. Good snap, good hold. The kick is up there, and he got it just inside the left upright. Jackets with about a 3.5-minute drive there, 4.5-minute drive, rather, and they settle for 3. They lead it 3-0. We'll take a 1-minute timeout. The Hornets will be on offense when we come back here on WGAC.
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2: 7.5 minutes to go here in the first quarter. North Augusta leading it 3-0 as DeGennaro will kick it off for the Jackets, puts the foot to it and drives it all the way down to about the 2-yard line, bobbled and still bobbled, can't pick it up. He finally picks it up and knocks him down at a 3-yard line, and that's kind of eerily similar to Aiken last year. If you remember how they opened up last year, they dropped the opening kickoff, and North Augusta actually scooped it and scored. So that is a bad, bad start for the Hornets
3: bad
2: there
3: start.
2: Offensively.
3: One of the upbacks ran backwards to catch the ball. He should have let the back guy catch it and reach his hands up high, bounced off his hands. Jason, lucky for him, he able after
2: what a
3: about
2: spot,
3: the third try,
2: he got
3: picked
2: it
3: up.
2: The 5-yard line.
3: Yeah,
2: I thought
3: he got tackled
2: about
3: the 3, but
2: yeah.
3: But
2: they got him at the 5. That last try for North Augusta, 4:29, 16 plays, 72 yards, capped off with a 25-yard field goal from Jacob DeGennaro, and that was courtesy of Mr. Ryan Abel, who is up here with us tonight again. For a second, third straight week, rather. It's quick screen right side on the short side of the field, and he gets upfield for maybe about a gain of 4 or 5, trying to get a number on that receiver for the Hornets. Just can't tell. It's a long way away. There it is, number 16. That was Tarrant McKenzie, a senior for the Hornets. Pickup of 4, second down and 6. Padgett in the gun. Two very physical, just trenches teams right here, Coach. There's going to be a lot of hitting going on at the line of scrimmage. Padgett brings a man in motion. Padgett takes a snap, hands it off left side, looking for some running room. North Augusta strings it out and drops him right around the 6-yard line. That was number 21, who was looking for some running lanes to cut back through. Jeremiah Thomas, 5'5", 150 pounds.
3: Not the biggest.
2: That is not a big guy. And then number 4, who just checked in, might be 5'3", 130 pounds. He's not a very big guy himself. They got him listed taller, so I question that right there.
3: They don't look very, very big.
2: Loss of 2 on the play, 3rd down and 9 for the Hornet offense. Padgett going to throw it, drops back, throws a quick stop route here on the near sideline. It's caught. North Augusta with a little bit of a bust. That was wide open. Nobody around.
3: Just terrible coverage there that time by the Jackets with a little two-man route. We had two guys over there, and neither one of them played the comeback route.
2: Allen Cummings, his favorite target, came into this game with 29 catches and 300 yards. He gets that first down all the way out to the 22-yard line. 5:57 to go here in the opening quarter. North Augusta 3, Aiken 0. Jackets load up the box with one safety over the top, and that's Darden. Padgett hands it off left side. Got some running room out over the 25 and driven out of bounds near sideline by Akeem Williams. And I think he gets it. Looks like I have him spotted just about the 28. So
3: nice,
2: pick up
3: nice,
2: about 6 there.
3: Yeah,
2: 6
3: nice
2: or 7.
3: First down to the short side.
2: That was number 21, Jeremiah Thomas again. Second down and a long 3. A lot of hard snap counts for Tanner Padgett. Now he looks at the sideline for the one he wants. As Thomas shifts to his right side. 3 receivers and a tight end. They put Thomas in motion. They thought about flipping it out to him. Now they do. And Javon Ryans gets over there, makes the tackle. He's very close to a first down. Depending on the spot, he may have gotten it. But I think he may be a football length short. Or are they going to say he got it?
3: He gave it to him.
2: Yep, they're going to say he got it. So first down for the Hornets. So Tanner Padgett in the gun, ball in the right hash. They go right to left as we look at it as another hard snap count and an audible. 2 receivers left, 1 to the right. Padgett takes the snap, hands it off right side, and Big Des Davis just blew it up from the get-go and throws him backwards. I tell you, Jeremiah Thomas never had a chance on that play. They tried a little zone to the right side, and Des Davis drops him for a big 7-yard loss.
3: Yeah, he was in there in a hurry, Jason. RPO that time, and the quarterback probably wishes he would have thrown it to the receiver.
2: Big loss, 2nd down and 17, all the way back to the 25-yard line. 2 receivers to each side. Padgett in the gun, going to throw it, looking. They're coming on, and they miss the sack. Now Padgett going to fire on the run. Got a man out there, and it's caught and then broken up. Great play by Akeem Williams over here on the near sideline, right around the 48. As number six had his hands on it, Stephen Pope probably should have caught it, but Akeem Williams closed in and was able to deliver the blow to jar the ball loose.
3: Yeah, what a nice throw that time by the quarterback, Jason. Right on the money, but Akeem Williams with that closing speed and a big hit to knock it away.
2: Third down and 17 for the Hornets. 4.5 minutes to go here in the opening quarter. Padgett did a great job. Third down and 17. Brings a man in motion. That's Alan Cummins from right to left. Takes a snap. They're going to roll him to the left. Pulls up, firing on the run. And Dallas Williams was driving down on the ball, and it's incomplete. He was in the area. Coach Hibbets can't believe there's not a flag called. But he is out on the field giving the near side referee, the sideline judge, an earful. But Aiken is going to go trot on the punting unit, and it'll be fourth and long as number 36 will come out to punt it away. Jeremiah Perry, a sophomore. Dallas Williams, who just broke that one up, will be back deep to receive the punt for the Jackets. Stands at his own 43-yard line, the punter, back around the 12. Good snap.

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3: Stretch play to the left side with Hatcher, some daylight, 45-40, far sideline, 35, still on his feet. And we're going to have him marked out at around the 32-yard line, a pickup of 17-18 yards for the senior Jaden Hatcher as North Augusta starts his second drive with a nice gashing play from Jaden Hatcher.
4: Probably our most successful run play from last Friday, Jason, and there it was again, just like you said earlier, that stretch play off the left side in that heavy formation, it looks like. Now we're moving Cowdery to the other side of the formation.
3: First down and 10, Jackets with the ball on the left hash. Still going left to right as we look at it. Hand off left side with Hatcher. More running room as the offensive line starting to get some knock up front. About 9 yards, just shy of the first down for Jaden Hatcher, all the way down to about the 25-yard line.
4: Number five is checked in the game.
3: Oh, number five.
4: Back.
3: Oh, okay, yeah.
4: I'm trying to give you the heads up. I didn't want to steal the thunder.
3: Yeah.
4: Al-Khalib Terrell checking in for his first action of the year, Jason.
3: Yep. Al-Khalib Terrell in for the first time this year. He is a two-way player for the Jackets. They swing it out to the right side with him, and he drops it. Got to get on it. I think that was I thought it was a forward pass. They're going to say it's incomplete. Hibbets just can't believe it. I tell you, that was really close, and I thought it might have been a lateral. Jackets may have got away with one there. He thought that might have been a fumble, and it'll bring up third down and one for North Augusta after the referee called it an incomplete pass, but debatable at best. Third down and a yard. They hand it off left side with Al-Khalib. Terrell gets the corner, and I think he got enough for a first down. Only needed about a yard and a half, and he got about three. So that gets him down to the 22. And with 3:22 to go here in the opening quarter, North Augusta leading it 3-0. But another third down conversion. Aiken not able to get off the field here. And their defense, rather, has been on the field here for a lot of this first quarter.
4: Yeah, yes, they have. We've ran a lot of plays on the offense so far.
3: Just two receivers, heavy set for the Jackets with Kydre Wright and Jaden Hatcher in the backfield. North Augusta in a pistol. They send Wright out in motion, takes a snap, play action, a little pop pass down the middle. They got a man there, caught it around the 10, and down to about the 6-yard line goes number 24, Jay Abraham.
4: 19-yard play, Jason. We got away with it a little bit. When Kydre went in motion, he was moving forward right for the snap. Hibbets is on fire on the sideline with his sideline referee.
3: I mean, yeah, it's just after every play. Takes it, a little stretch play, left side with Hatcher, gets the corner, 5, touchdown, North Augusta, chalk up 6 for the Jackets as Hatcher scores in the front left corner of the end zone with 2:40 to go in the opening quarter. Jackets lead at 9-0 now. So a 6-yard touchdown run for Jaden Hatcher, and North Augusta an extra point away, coming by way off the foot of DeGennaro. Landed Sweat will hold. Good snap. Good hold. The kick is up there inside the left upright. Good. 2:40 to go in the opening quarter. North Augusta stretches the lead. They now lead it 10-0. Aiken on offense right after this 30-second timeout on WGAC.
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0: 38. Cooked off the clock there, capped off by that 6-yard touchdown run from Jaden Hatcher, and the Jackets lead at 10-0. So DeGennaro will kick it away.
1: Offense has been sharp tonight, Jason.
0: They have. And we've been able to extend the drives here and keep the Aiken defense on the field. And how about how the physicality up front for North Augusta right now?
1: Running the ball well, especially off tackle. We found something last week, and we're sticking with it.
0: DeGennaro puts the foot to it. This one's going to be shy of the 5-yard line, caught around the 6. Tries to find some running room and doesn't get much there, and just crosses the 15, gets it out to the 17, and that's where Aiken will start 1st and 10 and send out the offensive unit for their second drive of the game. 2.5 minutes to go here in the opening quarter. 10-0 Jackets next week. North Augusta back at home again against May River, correct?
1: May River homecoming next week, Jason, for the Yellow Jackets.
0: You can catch all that action right here on the dial 580 or 95.1 FM, or you can download the WGAC app and catch the action right on your phone or computer. Every Friday night right here on WGAC. North Augusta up 10-0. Paget with an empty look, looking, going to throw a quick little out pass there, here the near sideline by number 6, and Dallas Williams lays a lick on him. But 6, Stephen Pope, got a pretty good gain, and I think they got 11 yards out to the 27.
1: Yeah, just soft coverage by the Yellow Jackets, Jason. Need to tighten down just a little bit and see if they can hold up a pass rush. He's getting the ball out so quick. We're playing so far off.
0: Absolutely. So it's hard to want to bring extra numbers in there and bring it to the quarterback when he gets the ball out. So you almost feel like it's a bit wasteful. North Augusta with 4 down, and it looked like some movement up front for Aiken. And while we sort out that penalty, I want to get a shout out to Connor Atkins, who's listening all the way from San Diego, California. We knew we had some listeners at all corners of the earth, but it's nice to know that we got some listeners all the way out in California, Coach.
1: Connor, I hope you're doing well, son. Hope you're doing well.
0: Connor played football here, was a coach here for a long time, so I know he bleeds black and gold just like we do, and glad to see he's still tuning in to listen to the Jackets on Friday nights. That penalty on Aiken, a 5-yarder to bring up 1st down and 15. Two receivers out to the right, one to the left. They're in a pistol. Paget turns, straight downhill run, and straight into the teeth of the North Augusta defensive line. Big Simeon Jones paved the way, and then Javon Ryans and company came in and finished things up here. You know, some people, if you read social media, were really challenging the physicality of this North Augusta defensive line and questioning, a few things here and there. But certainly right now, North Augusta defensive line, that's just fuel to the fire.
1: That's one unit that's not in question, hadn't been in question all year. That's been our best unit night in and night out.
0: Loss of 4 on the play. Paget throws it far sideline, caught. North Augusta rallies over there and gets him to the ground. Takes a few people, but he gets it. About a 6-yard play for the Hornets, and it'll bring up 3rd down and 12 as we approach the 1-minute mark here in the opening quarter.
1: Good thing he gets it out quick. Dez Davis was in his face right on the snap of the ball. That right tackle is having a hard time blocking number 8.
0: 3rd down and 12. Aiken brings in a couple of subs. 3 receivers to the left, 1 to the right. Paget in the gun. A little draw to the right side. A conservative play there. North Augusta eats it up. Only able to get it to the line of scrimmage, the original line of scrimmage. And it'll bring up 4th down and 10. And Aiken will more than likely try it on the punting unit, and they will. Number 36, Jeremiah Perry, will try it on the punting unit. We'll come out to punt it away, rather, for the Hornets. So Perry stands right back at his 13-yard line. Dallas Williams for the Yellow Jackets all the way back at the 40.